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1: Welcome back, Dallas. You're listening to A Moment of Zen right here on 570 KLIF. I'm your host, Zen Sams. We have an incredible show lined up for you today, so let's get right to it. First up, in the Westbridge Academy Speaker Series, we're joined by Ashley Carter. She's a creator, autism advocate, and a community connector. The headliner today is When the Classroom Doesn't Fit the Child and Why a Different School Can Create a Different Future. Our topic, we're going beyond the IEP. We're going to reframe specialized education from a last resort to the right fit. Then in Sculpting the Future series brought to you by Alloclay, we're joined by Dr. Alexandra Hart. She's a board certified plastic surgeon and founder of Dr. Alexandra Hart Plastic Surgery. Our headliner, well, the new natural, why plastic surgery is moving away from done. And our topic, from mommy makeovers to donor fat, how the new era of aesthetics is rebuilding the body quite differently. Next, we move into the heart of influence brought to you by Diamond Lake and its subsidiaries with co-contributor Brian J. Esposito and our guest, Robert Antonelli. Robert is a retired NYPD narcotics detective who proudly served 20 years with the New York City Police Department in honor of September 11th's 25th anniversary. Never forget, but are we starting to? Our topic is 25 years after 9/11, what do we owe the heroes and the generation that doesn't remember? And finally, in the Going Deep podcast series with host Lana Kerr, we step into the world of fashion with internationally recognized designer Adolfo Sanchez. It's all coming up right here on A Moment of Zen. Stay tuned. You're listening to A Moment of Zen. I'm your host, Zen Sams. We'll be right back after this.
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1: Welcome back, my beautiful friends. You're listening to A Moment of Zen. I'm your host, Zen Sams. Welcome back to the Westbridge Academy Speaker Series. Today, I want to talk about a moment that can be absolutely terrifying for a parent. Your child is struggling in school. You've had the meetings. You've worked through the IEP. You've tried the accommodations. Maybe you've even reached the point of home instruction. And eventually, the conversation changes from how do we make this classroom work to do we need a completely different classroom? Now, for generations, specialized education has carried an unfair stigma that somehow leaving the traditional public school environment means a child has failed. But what if we've had that backwards? Now, our headliner today is When the Classroom Doesn't Fit the Child and Why a Different School Can Create a Different Future. Joining us right now is Ashley Carter. She's a creator, community connector, and arts advocate who shares her personal growth and journey as a first-time mom through her experience raising her incredible son, Ashton. Ashley has become a voice for autism awareness and for the role that arts can play in helping children express themselves, connect, and thrive. And this story is incredibly personal. Ashton's journey included a later autism diagnosis, challenges in school, home instruction, and ultimately finding a different educational placement. Today, Ashton is a student at Westbridge Academy, and he's thriving. And outside the classroom, he's already pursuing another extraordinary part of himself. He's a young actor who has participated in film productions, is developing his creative voice, and is beginning to gain attention through his social media. Now, Ashley herself has also had to rebuild. Her journey has included job loss, motherhood, and ultimately discovering a new purpose through advocacy, creativity, and community. So this isn't simply a story about autism. It's a story about what can happen when we stop asking a child to fit into an environment that isn't working and start finding an environment that fits the child. Ashley, welcome to the show, superstar.
2: Thank you so much for having me.
1: I'm so excited to chat with you. And you have an incredible little man on your hands. I've personally met him and taught him in a classroom, and he is amazing.
2: Thank you. He is just a ball of energy. He is so fun to be around, and he teaches me something new every single day. He keeps me on my toes, I'll tell you that.
1: Let's talk about when a mom knows, okay, and that late diagnosis. So Ashley, before there's ever an official diagnosis, there's usually a parent living the reality, watching, questioning, wondering why their child's experience seems different. So what were you noticing with Ashton before his autism diagnosis? What ultimately led you to that diagnosis? And do you wish it had been recognized sooner?
2: Yes. So I just remember, you know, as a first time mom, joking around a lot, saying, oh, it's the terrible twos, it's the terrible threes, you know, it eventually he'll grow out of it. And one of my close friends, she has twins about the same age as Ashton. And I remember her saying, you know, Ashton really doesn't listen to you. And my first thought was, maybe there's like a hearing issue there. So initially, I went and had a hearing diagnosis done. And come to find out, he did have some hearing loss in his right ear. He had to get ear tubes placed in. And I thought that that would kind of, you know, fix what was going on with the behaviors, but they actually still continued. And it wasn't until about pre-K that I noticed just a lot of the behaviors going on, especially with hitting, biting, a lot of sensory challenges around food, textures, speech, noise. And yeah, I think if we would have had a diagnosis earlier than when we got it, I do believe it would have helped some of the challenges that we experienced later on down the road, closer to the 6-7 year old mark. But yeah, I do wish if we got it earlier, it would have definitely saved us a lot of heartache.
1: And that's what statistics can never capture, right? The period before the diagnosis, when a parent like you knows something is happening, but doesn't necessarily have the language or resources yet to explain it. And I'm sorry you had to go through that. And of course, all of the behaviors now make sense to you because there's a level of frustration for a child that can't properly communicate. And whether it's biting, hitting, you know, stimming, any of that, it all comes from a place of hemispheric imbalance, right? Now let's talk about the school struggles. So when school stops working, and this is where diagnosis meets reality, an IEP is supposed to be individualized. But having an IEP doesn't automatically mean that every classroom becomes the right classroom. Federal special education law actually recognizes this. The goal is to educate children alongside non-disabled peers to the maximum extent appropriate, but it also recognizes that there are circumstances where education in a regular classroom, even with additional aids and services, simply cannot be achieved satisfactorily, right? So placement decisions are supposed to be based on the individual child's IEP and needs. Now, for Ashton, that journey eventually included home instruction. What was happening in Ashton's previous environment? How did home instruction enter the picture? And what did that experience teach you about what he actually needed?
2: Yeah, so between pre-K 4 and first grade, Ashton was already transferred to three different schools between summer programs and daycare settings. There was never a fit for him. We always had to pick him up. You know, he was getting kicked out of programs. It was just very frustrating. And I remember in kindergarten, he had a 504 plan. And, you know, it was really early for him to have that. And I thought, you know, that would help. Kindergarten, he ended up getting a one-to-one aid. And we thought that that would help. Eventually, that transferred over to a different placement setting in the public schools, where he did have a smaller classroom setting. It was about a six to two ratio, I believe. And even with that, he was just really struggling. And, you know, I kept saying something needs to get done. I think he needs like a smaller classroom, or maybe just this school is not the right fit. You know, perhaps we could do an out-of-district placement. And that, you know, it just wasn't happening at that time. I had to keep doing some research. And then it got to the point where his behaviors were just becoming so difficult for the school, where he started getting physically restrained. And he was coming home with bruises on his arms, as if somebody was grabbing his arm or, you know, trying to just trying to put him in these holes that they think will help the child to, calm down.

0: En garde!
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3: Of last year, and then in November, he was actually placed into out of district placement. We have finally got that. But let me tell you, between 2024 to now, it was a journey to get that approved last year.
4: Wow, I'm so sorry you had to go through that, because Ashton is such a bright little boy. And it's such an important distinction, because sometimes adding more support to the same environment is not the answer. Sometimes the environment itself has to change. Now, I want to talk about Westbridge, the last resort or the right fit, right? So now we get to the part of this conversation that I really want to challenge. Because when a family hears that their child may need a specialized educational placement, there can be this immediate emotional reaction, like, my child couldn't make it in regular school, we're being sent somewhere else, right? Kind of thought. And I think that language matters. I mean, if you look at this from statistically, Westbridge isn't simply a place where students are sent. It's a New Jersey state-approved private special education school serving K through 12 students with emotional, behavioral, and learning challenges. Westbridge says most of its students are referred by their local district's child study team after evaluation, and its model combines that individualized academic, the therapeutic support that we're talking about, counseling, and the small classroom setting. In fact, if you look at the statistics, Westbridge reports a 6-to-1 student to teacher ratio. So maybe specialized placement shouldn't automatically be viewed as moving a child down. Maybe the right child, maybe for the right child, it's moving them closer to what they actually need. So when Westbridge Academy became Ashton's next step, how did you initially feel about specialized placement? And now that he's thriving, how differently do you see that decision?
3: So I honestly didn't know what to expect from the specialized school. I just knew that there was no going back. I didn't want him in a standard public school setting. I had to go back to work eventually. So I knew the home instruction or homeschooling wasn't really going to fit. The home instruction was more of like a wedge kind of to get us, you know, to the added district placement and the specialized school setting. But I do remember scarier conversations prior to the added district placement, where his previous school had mentioned partial hospitalization settings. And, you know, for me, I just did not feel like that was the right fit for Ashton. I did really strongly believe that it was just the school that he was in. And, you know, when I found Westbridge, I was offered other schools to tour. I was the one that found Westbridge and presented it to the IEP team. And they wanted us to go to another place in Hackensack, New Jersey. And I said, you know, I want to check out this school. This is the school I want to see. It's the first one I want to see. And I really don't want to see any other ones. I was so set on it from just doing so much research. And the moment that I walked into those doors for the tour, I just remember asking so many questions, right? If they use a standard New Jersey curriculum, you know, is there therapy, OT, speech, all of these things. And the way that it just felt like home, I felt walking into that building at peace. And I just really knew that that was going to be the right fit for Ashton. And looking back now and just seeing where he is, I know that that was the right decision that I made. And I made, you know, a few wrong turns in the past, but this was definitely the right fit for him and the right decision.
4: This has been the Westbridge Academy speaker series right here on A Moment of Zen. 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They're located in Bloomfield, New Jersey. And you can follow Westbridge Academy on social media at Westbridge Academy. And of course, to get to know Ashley and Ashton, you can check Ashley out on the gram at Mom on a Mission.

0: mom.nj@lightscamera.ashton. That's mom.nj@lightscamera.ashton, and they're on Instagram. You're listening to A Moment of Zen. I'm your host, Zen Sams. We'll be right back after this.
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0: Welcome back, my beautiful friends. You're listening to A Moment of Zen. I'm your host, Zen Sams. Welcome back to Sculpting the Future series, brought to you by Alloclay. Today, we're talking about a major shift happening in plastic surgery. There was a time when cosmetic work almost came with its own recognizable aesthetic. Bigger breasts, exaggerated curves, dramatically altered faces. But today, women increasingly seem to want something very different. Proportion, preservation, personalization, and results that don't necessarily announce that you've had anything done at all. Joining me right now is Dr. Alexandra Hart. She's an American board-certified plastic surgeon, Emory-trained physician, and founder of Dr. Alexandra Hart Plastic Surgery. She's also a mama of two, bringing another perspective to a conversation about what women's bodies experience after motherhood. Dr. Hart, welcome to the show, superstar.
2: Thank you for having me. I'm looking forward to it.
0: Okay, let's dive right in. The new natural. So Dr. Hart, plastic surgery has certainly gone through eras. We've seen the oversized breast implants thanks to the Kardashians, the exaggerated BBL, thanks to the Kardashians, and the overfilled face thanks to the Kardashians. But now we're hearing a completely different vocabulary, right? Preservation, proportion, refinement, undetectable. And that's fascinating to me because natural looking plastic surgery doesn't necessarily mean women want less done. Okay, so there's a distinction there. So from your perspective, are women actually asking you for less today, or are they asking surgeons to accomplish more while somehow making it look like they did less?
2: That's a great question. I think it depends a little bit. I think in general, we're seeing a little bit more patients being open to just having restored what they had before. So not necessarily I want a really large breast because I've never had them, but I really just want to look like I looked like when I was 18. And so pretty much anybody that's had a baby or in the world of GLP-1s lost 30 pounds. I mean, it's impossible to say that your body's going to look the same. So even though it basically a lot of times takes patients that maybe wouldn't have had surgery and now they're kind of like, oh, maybe I would do something to just augment a little bit. So I look kind of naked how I do in clothes. So we're doing a lot more softer breast augmentations, a little bit less projection in terms of how far out the implants stick out. We're doing maybe a little bit less very large lip fillers, a little just more soft, natural looking curves. And people are accepting that not everybody has to look the exact same as well. So, you know, everybody kind of has a different aesthetic and patients will come in and tell you what their aesthetic is.
0: Well, that's the artistry of it, right? Because sometimes creating a result that nobody can identify as plastic surgery is actually more sophisticated than creating an obvious transformation. And which brings me to the next question, right? So motherhood may be the ultimate example of restoration versus transformation. We use this very cute phrase, mommy makeover, but what we're really talking about can be multiple anatomical changes happening simultaneously, right? 100%. And breastfeeding can change breast volume and position. Pregnancy can leave excess abdominal skin and that stretched or even separated abdominal muscles, right? Yeah. I mean, when you go into fat distribution, that totally changes. The waist changes. And some of those things simply aren't going away because somebody does another 1,000 crunches, right? Your own practice describes the mommy makeovers as highly individualized. Tummy tuck and breast surgery are common, but patients, they also want to incorporate liposuction on the arms or the thighs. And there's labiaplasty.
2: I do a lot of labiaplasties, a lot of BBLs.
0: Yeah. I mean, labiaplasty is something I've always been interested in. And my husband will be like, what's wrong? You know, she looks beautiful. And I'm like, yeah, but I'm still interested.
2: Not for you.
0: And yeah, exactly. And even, you know, it's a wide range. So when a mom walks into your office and says, I don't want somebody else's body. I want my body back. What are the areas she's most commonly asking you to restore, and what does the modern mommy makeover actually consist of these days?
2: Well, I spend a long time in my consultations because I really want to get a sense of what is it that the patient wants. I feel like the majority of times when we have patients that maybe don't get what they want, it's because we didn't really understand what it was they want. And so I also like to talk to them about how they feel. What is it that they don't like when they look in the mirror? How does that affect their day to day? What is it that, you know, my mom always tells me, you know, people will never forget how you made them feel. And so I kind of want to understand, you know, when they look in the mirror, they go to get dressed. What is it that they don't like? Are they moving their labia out of the way? Do they have to pick up their breasts, even if they're small, to put them in their clothes? Like things like that. And then I talk about, you know, the limitations. And just because I sometimes think the best plan is a breast lift and an augmentation, that may not be what the patient really wants. So pictures are worth 1,000 words. So I always look at goal photos. I like them to be, they can be them when they're 18. But I like to at least have an idea of what the pictures are. And probably the most common areas patients, I mean, I would say breast is probably 99% of mom baby makeovers. And then after that, it really depends on the patient. Tummies are maybe second most common. And then behind that is actually, I still do a decent amount of BBLs because most patients, you know, after you've either lost 30 pounds, whether that's GLP-1s or weight loss from pregnancy, you know, your butt doesn't look the same. And so if we're in the lipo, your waist and your abdomen and like your lateral chest and everything for, you know, to do all of those parts, it's like, well, that's kind of your shot to get a BBL because most people don't have enough fat to then come back and do it. Or obviously now we have Alloclay. Which is the off-the-shelf fat, which can help you that. That's probably the third. And then I do a lot of labiaplasties. And then one of the more common things I do is Renuvian, which is the skin tightening with the helium plasma with liposuction. And that I do in a lot of moms all over their body. They're like, well, if I'm asleep, can you just go ahead and whatever tightening you can get without cutting it out of my thighs, my arms, my neck, all the things. And so I would say those are kind of the most common.
0: Now, let's chat about something. You mentioned something very proprietary early on, and I want to circle back. You said, you know, now we have Alloclay. So let's say I don't necessarily need a massive mommy makeover. Maybe I've got a hip dip. Maybe there's breast asymmetry. Maybe I've lost localized volume. Maybe there's an indentation or irregularity following liposuction. I mean, I've seen these things happen. So one established solution is taking fat from one area of a body and transferring it somewhere else. But there's a catch, right? You need enough fat to harvest. I went down this rabbit hole. I was told I didn't have enough fat. And your own practice specifically notes that patients without sufficient donor fat may have another option for smaller volume correction in areas, including the breasts or buttocks, which is Alloclay. And this is where I think everybody listening is going to have their little freak out moment, what consumers might call cadaver fat. Yes, I said it. Cadaver fat, but the proper terminology is donated human adipose tissue. And I have to say this, and I'm going to bring you in for the scientific explanation, but for those of you listening, I have Alloclay in my breasts. I went down the rabbit hole of knowing what I'm putting in. It's made from donated human fat tissue, and it does contain non-living fat cells, an extracellular matrix, and lipids and connective tissue. That's the overall of what's in my breasts from a science perspective. But I mean, when I first heard of this, Dr. Hart, I was like, ugh, someone else is fat. I don't want that. But I mean, the truth of the matter is that I was educated, and I think you'll say the same thing, that we've been using donated human tissue in medicine for generations, right? Yeah. I mean, I found out it was bone, skin, tendons, ligaments, corneas, heart valves.
2: Yeah, 100%.
0: So Dr. Hart, help us get past that psychological ick factor. Why does donated fat sound so radical when medicine has relied upon other forms of donated human tissue for decades? And could adipose allografts become another normalized tool in body contouring? Talk to me.
2: So, I mean, really, adipose tissue is really like kind of the last frontier for fat. I mean, forever, cardiothoracic surgeons have been using bovine heart valves. We use ADM, which is made of like human skin, for years and years in breast tissue. I mean, for me, I think the ick, I think, comes from us having to talk about it. You know, let's just go back and talk about breast implants. When I put in breast implants to somebody, they have a 10-page form they have to sign from that manufacturer about that specific implant. I don't know of any other implant that we get that requires that. Corneal implant, hips, knees, shoulders. I mean, literally nothing else are people getting 20-page consents from the FDA to get in, but somehow breast implants are. And I'm sure somebody could write a book one day about the social, you know, implications of why breast implants are so scrutinized and blah, blah, blah. But I think that Alloclay and the Reclay and the processed cadaver fat falls into that same category because it's an elective thing, because it's for aesthetics. It gets a lot of flack for being very similar to what it is. But as far as that exact product goes, I mean, they are following the FDA guidelines, which is minimally processed human tissue has to go. And as long as it's minimally processed, it can be used as long as it's decellularized. And that's the same thing. And I've used that and I've used fat grafting forever. And I will say, I still do encourage patients to use their regular fat if they're already having surgery and they're already getting lipo, because it's like, why not? But the results from Alloclay versus fat, I mean, the Alloclay is about 30% more CC per CC in terms of what you're actual getting out of it. And that's because, you know, it's already been processed for the things that we're going to go ahead and inject on regular fat grafting. So I think the way people get around the ick is, in medicine, there are probably so many things that we are using that people don't recognize as human derived, but there is no DNA, there's no cells, there's no anything like that. It's purely the substance. It's honestly not unlike Radiesse or Sculptra, which are just purely a bio-generating scaffold that your body is going to grow into. This is very, very similar. It just happens to be fat.
0: You can learn more about Dr. Hart and her practice at dralexandrahart.com. And you could follow her on the gram at alexandra.hartmd. And you can learn more about the technology we've discussed today at alloclay.com. This was Sculpting the Future series brought to you by Alloclay. You're listening to A Moment of Zen. I'm your host, Zen Sams. We'll be right back after this.
1: This is A Moment of Zen in partnership with Alloclay. 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Alloclay is intended to be applied subcutaneously in localized areas of the body to provide cushioning and support to the patient's body where adipose tissue naturally exists. Alloclay does not contain viable cells and has no systemic effect and is not dependent upon the metabolic activity of living cells for its primary function. This allograft is intended for single patient use only. Human tissue shall not be offered or dispensed for veterinary use.
0: Welcome back, my beautiful friends. You're listening to A Moment of Zen. I'm your host, Zen Sams. It's time for another installment of the Heart of Influence series brought to you by Diamond Lake and its subsidiaries. 25 years since September 11th, 2001. Now, for those of us who lived through it, September 11th isn't something we learned about. We remember it. We remember where we were. We remember the television screens, we remember the smoke, we remember trying desperately to reach the people we loved. And here in New York and New Jersey, so many of us knew someone or knew someone who knew someone who never came home. 2,977 people were killed in the September 11th attacks. In New York City alone, 2,753 lives were lost, including 343 members of the FDNY and 23 members of the NYPD. But here's the uncomfortable reality 25 years later. Someone who's 24 years old today wasn't even alive when it happened. We now have an entire adult generation for whom 9/11 isn't a memory, it's history. If a generation wasn't there to remember September 11th, then somebody has to teach them why we remember. Joining me right now, Brian J. Esposito. He's founder and CEO of Esposito Intellectual Enterprises and CEO of Diamond Lake. Brian is an entrepreneur, an investor, and strategic connector whose work spans tech, media, finance, digital assets, including the rapidly developing world of tokenization. And Brian brings a very special guest to our conversation tonight. Robert Antonelli has more than 35 years of professional experience spanning law enforcement, legal services, business, and community advocacy. He proudly served 20 years with the New York City Police Department, retiring as an NYPD narcotics detective. But tonight we're focusing on another important part of Robert's life, his passionate advocacy for the Tunnel to Towers Foundation and his commitment to keeping the memory of September 11th and the sacrifices of America's first responders and military heroes alive. Robert, Brian, welcome to the show, superstars.
3: Thank you very much.
4: Thanks, Dan. Thanks for making this happen, my friend.
0: All right, Robert, I'm going to start with you. You wore an NYPD shield for 2 decades. Thank you for your service.
5: You're welcome.
0: So I don't want to begin with September 11th as history. I want to begin with memory. 25 years represents an extraordinary generational turning point. As I said, millions of American adults today weren't even alive on September 11th. Tunnel to Towers recognizes this. Its 25th anniversary initiative isn't simply commemorating the past. It's specifically focused on educating the generations of tomorrow, including bringing an authentic piece of World Trade Center steel across America so younger people can physically connect with this history. So, Robert, when you hear the words never forget 25 years later, do you believe America has actually kept that promise, or are we beginning to lose the emotional understanding of what happened that day?
3: I think it's a combination of both. I think there is a lot less awareness. Children of a certain age don't know the real history of 9/11. I don't know what happened on 9/11 was real. It hit American soil. And what I saw on that day were people who went to work, civilians, fleeing over that Brooklyn Bridge in herds, in fear for their life, that more was coming, bleeding, covered with dust, fear in their eyes. And I will never forget how that burns in my mind almost every day. It was not a computer game. This was real. Real terrorism hit America. But one of the things I did realize as people forgot. Time heals. It's just a natural thing. I watched this Tunnels to Tower Foundation build, grow, and that foundation will never, ever, ever allow America to forget the way they're building, taking care of the 9/11 survivors, first responders, mortgage-free homes, Gold Star family, eradicating housing with veterans. Now we're going with scholarships. The things they're doing are incredible. And if somebody could just link in to the Tunnels to Tower Foundation, see what they're doing, they will not let America forget. And standing on that ground, I will not let America forget if I have anything to say about it.
0: And it remembrance has to become action. For someone listening right now who wants to do more than post never forget, where can their time, voice, and resources make the greatest impact?
3: Giving. I mean, more than 90 cents on the dollar goes right to the fund. There's not that much administrative cost in there. The Silla family has done a tremendous job in bringing most of the dollars that are contributed right into the fund. Again, housing, medical care, Gold Star families, smart homes, eradicating veteran homelessness. This foundation is going to be huge, and it's not going away. And I think it's the best way to help 9/11 victims and Gold Star families and veterans. It's a nice combination. It's a nice conflation of doing good for an American charity. I really do.
0: What is influence actually for? Brian, this brings me to you. I want to bring you in early because of something you said when you introduced Robert to me. You didn't say, here's another business leader we should feature. You said, Robert is a dear friend and we want to help bring support and resources and awareness to his 9/11 initiatives. And that gets directly to the title of the series. I mean, we live in a world obsessed with measuring influence through followers and impressions and access and capital and valuation, but none of those metrics tell us what someone actually does with their influence.
4: Right.
0: So Brian, when you've built a platform, a network, and access to people you can move money and resources and attention, does using that influence to serve other people eventually become an obligation rather than simply a choice?
4: Even obligation might be the wrong word. I think it's a duty, but I mean, that's always been my reason for being here, is helping others. And I mean, this is something that every American should have on the top of their mind, because our entire country and globe was affected by that. I grew up in Ocean Township. Brumson, a town nearby, had almost every financial advisor that was in that building, especially Cantor Fitzgerald. And everybody's got these stories, but everybody was affected, even down to businesses that had some sort of connection to the financial district of New York City. So for Robert to stand so strong this many years later, it should not be a rarity. And whenever I talk about things like 9/11 or veterans, the only person that comes to mind as someone with major influence is John Stewart. He's someone that is out there, whether you like his political views or not, that's over here. But he's in Congress. He's calling people out. He's fighting for these families. He is making sure that they still, that the world understands, hey, it's not just the loss of life that day. It's the sicknesses and illnesses that people have because of everything that they were exposed to from that day. And obviously the psychological torment that families had to go through and still go through daily. And, you know, on the anniversary, it hits home for a lot of people even harder. So it's a duty. It's a responsibility. And anybody listening, and I'm a little obnoxious when I call people out, you know, maybe don't buy your 12th Rolex. Maybe go and reach out to Robert and help this foundation and help these organizations continue to help these families. Maybe don't take a private jet, you know, on this trip with your family. Maybe just do a first class ticket and save the $50,000 and put it towards things like this that's actually helping people. And that emotional response of helping somebody should be what you are addicted to, you know, not showing off obnoxious behavior. A lot of people have plenty, you know, take a moment and help people that need it. And thankfully, Robert's out there putting his responsibility to work and now his influence out in there into the world to make people just do better.
0: Yeah. And that's when influence becomes legacy right there, because eventually nobody remembers every deal you closed, but people remember who you helped once you had the power to help them. And that's really the heart of this series.
3: To put some context on what Brian just said, you know, after the towers fell, many businesses just died. They had no money. The world was different 25 years ago. There weren't online stores. People depended on foot traffic. There were restaurants. My wife was in public relations, and she had a background, and she volunteered for the Red Cross. And these people, they needed help. So what we're doing today is trying to call on, like Brian said, some businesses, some HR directors, some CFOs. If you have a little extra cash in the kitty and you're successful, yeah, think about those who are in need. Be an American. The greatest gift we have, as I spoke with Brian before, is generosity. Be generous, help an American out, and go to that little website that I developed and give.
0: Now, what did we lose after September 12th? So, Brian, we talk constantly about September 11th, but something I think we forget about is September 12th. Neighbors checked on neighbors. People lined up to give blood. American flags appeared everywhere. I'm holding back tears. I mean, firefighters, police officers, and EMTs weren't influencers because they had followers. They were heroes because they ran towards something everybody else was desperately trying to escape. So for a brief period, political affiliation seemed secondary to the fact that we were Americans. And 25 years later, we're living through extraordinary political polarization, algorithmic echo chambers, and a culture that can turn almost anything into us versus them. So, Brian, from your perspective as a business leader who connects people across industries and communities, what did America understand about unity after September 11th that we've lost? And can we possibly get some of that September 12th spirit back without requiring another tragedy to unite us?
4: Well, first and foremost, I appreciate this conversation, and that was a beautiful moment watching you get emotional. And I think that's answering my question. Those are the emotions that need to be released for people to have that connection again. And Robert, you're so well spoken during this discussion, and much respect and admiration for you, because I know this is very hard to relive this, right? Especially in a public forum like this. That's a hard question for me to answer positively. I'm not going to lie. I mean, even people from where I grew up in the Northeast, if you ever gave like police support, they were getting shunned. It was Robert, it was wild, wasn't it, the last few years, as far as
3: it was
4: trying to proudly respect and admire people keeping us safe. And then there's things like Antifa coming. It's very hard to battle that. And I'm sorry, I'm positive, Patty, to the fullest I possibly can be. But negativity is so powerful. And when media support gets behind that negativity just for popularity and streams and advertising dollars, that's a difficult machine to move. And when things happened during COVID and billions of people went away because of hundreds of people's ideas and decisions, that's wild to me. As an outsider watching it, very impressive that a few dozen or 100 people can move billions of people. Scary thought. So I don't know if there can ever be an American revolution again. I've been craving for people to stand up and fight and be protect this country, because I think it's up to us to protect this country and where it goes, and not political agendas or current different administration agendas. So you got to focus on things like tunnels to towers, like what Robert's working on, that's actually helping people and capturing that content and show those emotions and the great work that it's being done. And you just hope that it's contagious and that other people want to just do that and help people.
0: Well, Robert, thank you for joining us tonight. Thank you for your 20 years of service with the NYPD and more importantly, for continuing that spirit of service through the initiatives you're supporting today. And Brian, thank you for bringing Robert and his mission to the heart of influence.
4: Of course. I want to do more of these discussions with Robert and keep supporting him. He's an incredible human being. The world needs him.
5: Thank you. Have a peaceful day.
0: 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And you can also follow Robert Antonelli on LinkedIn and on X at Bobby Anton number 4. And I want to leave our audience with something even bigger tonight. 25 years later, have we truly kept our promise to never forget? I want you guys to think about that. And what happens when the generation responsible for remembering becomes the generation responsible for teaching? 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I'm your host, Zen Sams. We'll be right back after this.
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8: Thank
7: And
8: you.
7: We're just so happy to have you here.
8: Thank you for having me. I'm excited to be here.
7: Oh my goodness. Well, before we get into it, for those of our guests that don't know who you are, can you tell us a little bit about who you are?
8: I am a fashion designer based in Los Angeles. Been in the business for officially, I would say, 2010, but I've
7: Okay.
8: been playing with fashion since I was a kid, teenager.
7: Wow.
8: And yeah, I've been through all different sides and realms of the industry. And at the end of the day, I just consider myself a dressmaker, really at heart. So,
7: Wow.
8: yeah.
7: Wow. What got you into fashion?
8: Oh, this story. I was always a creative kid, that much I will say. At first, it was kind of replaying with furniture when I was really a young teenager, revamping old furniture and painting. And I knew I wanted to do something creative. I started going out and to like the underground warehouse nightlife culture when I was really young, and
7: Really
8: made
7: young, meaning what age?
8: probably, like, not trying to inspire any other young kids, probably like 14.
7: Really?
8: Yeah.
7: Wow. Okay.
8: Yeah. And I met a group of really creative kids that were really into fashion, and I just wanted to hang out with them. And they're very extreme with their sense of style and clothes. And I was like, I want to hang out with you guys. And they're like, if you want to hang out with us, you better go look up who these people are. And so, they've kind of, I always say they schooled me, which is a term also that a lot of people don't use these days. They schooled me in learning who Vivienne Westwood is, and Gaultier, and Mugler, and all those kind of more extravagant designers. And I think really watching like John Galliano's for Christian Dior's couture shows on YouTube when I was a teenager just was like, I was like, what is this? And I just kind of fell in love with it and started pursuing it at a young age. I didn't really know how to get into it. Mm-hmm. And so I just got a job in retail and worked for Macy's when I was like 15 and a half and had just signed a work permit. And they sold Versace at that location because it's located at South Coast Plaza, which is like an affluent mall in Orange County. And I did well selling the Versace product there. And then that led me into high-end retail and just led me into pursuing my own brand. So yeah, that's how I got into it.
7: So what got you, but what got you into making clothes? Because you defined yourself as a dressmaker.
8: Yeah.
7: So that's a different skill. I mean, somebody can design, but I think when you can make it yourself, what got you into that? Or how did you get into that?
8: So then when I was going out with them in the nightlife culture, we started mimicking what was being done on the runways. So if we'd see a runway show and we'd be like, okay, we're all going to do, you know, Alexander McQueen's newest collection. And so we'd all make stuff for ourselves. So I really started with costumes. Wow. To be quite honest, making costumes for myself for nightlife. And then that led me into costumes for, I moved to Vegas for a retail opportunity, high-end, when I was still working with the corporate ladder and working for high-end retail. And I was sewing on the side. I had bought a sewing machine on the side and was sewing, and I didn't know what I was doing. I bought my first sewing machine at Walmart when I was a kid and was buying the clearance fabric in their clearance section and just trying to figure it all out. I never went to fashion school. I'm self-taught. And I did it probably the harder way. It was really started with myself, you know? Mm-hmm. And then that making costumes for myself led me into making costumes for opportunities like Sushi Samba's girls at the in Las Vegas. I made like corsets for them. It was like one of the first gigs I ever got. And then I did...
7: You're self-taught. You
8: self-taught.
7: What did your parents think about you?
8: That I'm crazy. Probably what they still think now. They didn't understand it. You know, I come from a very conservative first generation Mexican American family and very Catholic when I was younger, now very Christian. I don't think they understood what was going on with their son.
7: Yeah.
8: Right.
7: When did you actually start your own brand?
8: I left corp. If you remember the crash of 2009.
7: Yes.
8: And 2010. And I said to myself, I'm either going to move to New York to pursue fashion or I'm going to move to LA. I decided on LA because I'm from Orange County. That's when I started trying to pursue my own brand. I still didn't know what I was doing. I'll be quite honest with you.
7: So you start to pursue your own brand. How did you start your brand?
8: Well, you know, I was silly. So I thought like, well, I just did 1.2 at Gucci. So I'm sure I'm going to do at least 200,000 with my own name. Yes. Right. And it just doesn't work out that way, right? Mm-hmm. And silly, I was young and I'm so ambitious and so driven and just excited to pursue my own brand. So I moved to LA.
7: But stick a pin, you said you were doing $1.2 million at Gucci. What were you actually doing at Gucci?
8: Selling.
7: Retail.
8: Yeah, okay. Retail. So that was like a sales goal for the year,
7: okay.
8: Right?
7: Like, I see.
8: Yeah. So then when I moved in 2010, I was like, let me get into the business. And I really didn't know how to really get into it. I was selling dresses on independent websites and making one of a kinds and things like that. Then I was approached by a full figured, which then we called plus size, evening wear line for private labeling. And I was like, what's private labeling? I had no idea. And they were like, well, you'll design it. We'll make it. We put our name on it. I'm like, okay. Actually turned out to be a really great position because I learned how to manufacture. I learned how to do pattern development. I learned how to do scaling of sizing. I learned quite a bit about the more mass market side of the business.
7: How old were you then?
8: I moved back when I was 25.
7: 25, okay.
8: Yeah, so.
7: You're still so young though.
8: I was just really, I've always been a really driven person, you know? And I was just always trying to figure it out.
7: Does anything knock you down?
8: Absolutely. Yeah. Life will knock me down. It'll knock me down for a week, 2 weeks, a month, a day, whatever. And then
7: you just get back.
8: You just have to repivot and refocus and go back at it again.
7: So what is the toughest thing that you've faced in your career, your life?
8: Watching my mother go through cancer when I was 13 till I was like 17, you know, and it almost became my normal. Waiting for her outside of the radiation center to come out when I would get out of school, or helping her eat when I was a kid, or seeing your mother bald when you're 14 and not understanding why it is. And now there's unfortunately, so many more people and bigger centers, and it's become some, but you know, this was 96, 97. Yeah. And so I think because I was a kid and I didn't know how to really handle that, now as an adult, I can try to handle things differently. But that's probably, I think, one of the things that really shaped my life and really defined what I can handle and how to go about
7: Definitely. At that young age to have that, I can see how that has. Wow, Adolfo, this has been such a pleasure. You've really shared a lot of great insights into how you think. And I think a lot of people will get a lot of courage from just hearing your experience. So I really appreciate you coming on. Mm-hmm. Just one final question that we ask every guest. You know, taking away everything that, you know, all the things, ups and downs, the waves that you talked about. Mm-hmm. What does going deep mean to you?
8: I think going deep for me means going deep inside of yourself and figuring out who you really are and do what it is that you really love, because life is so short, right? And I think when we go deep, whatever it is, yourself or life or your goal or your love or whatever, go deep, do it right and enjoy it, because we don't know how much time we have left on this planet, so...
7: Thank you.
8: Yeah, thank you.
7: Thank you so much.
8: Yeah.
7: I really appreciate you taking the time to come. My pleasure. This has been great. And we'll wrap up after this. But again, thank you.
8: Yeah, my pleasure. Thank you.
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20: The U.S. war on drugs. I'm Roger Stern with Fox News. The U.S. military says it struck a vessel in the Caribbean for allegedly trafficking drugs and that 4 people were killed in the strike. More details coming as we get them. More than 100 world leaders will be in New York City for next week's United Nations General Assembly. Secret Service is ramping up security. Fox's C.B. Cotton has a look.
21: The Secret Service works here with 20 partner agencies, including the NYPD and the Department of War, all monitoring for potential threats across the city. The center's overhead lights change from green to yellow to red, depending on the current threat level, giving those inside a clear indication of the situation across the Big Apple. Israeli Prime Minister Benjamin Netanyahu is expected to attend midweek.
20: The Secret Service and NYPD are preparing for unauthorized drones. Israel's military says it killed a Hamas commander who entered Israel during the October 7th massacre.
22: The IDF claims Mohammed Suleiman Bayouk was killed in an airstrike in the southern Gaza Strip on Thursday. The military claims he was recently involved in planting bombs against Israeli troops and trying to rebuild Hamas's capabilities.
20: That's Fox's John Scott reporting. Houthi rebels in Yemen claim they tried attacking the capital of Saudi Arabia with cruise and ballistic missiles. Here's Fox's Stephanie Bennett.
23: The Houthis did not specify what they targeted, but said they attacked sensitive sites and there were no immediate reports of casualties. Now, flames and a large plume of black smoke near King Khalid International Airport in Saudi Arabia's capital of Riyadh. Tracking website Flight Radar 24 reported major issues, including long delays. And for the first time in months, emergency air raid alerts sounded overnight across the capital as residents reported hearing loud explosions.
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1: Half of these influencers would be swinging on poles. 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
1: Welcome back to the program. Dana Lash with you, and we are at the top of our second hour of this happy little Friday. And I just say this at the top of every hour right now. If you hear like screaming or drilling or hammering or somebody falls through the ceiling in the studio, it's because roof repair. We have no idea what's going to happen. Like, we don't know. Sometimes it's like quiet and we're like, are they there? We don't know. But anyway, welcome back. Again, top of the second hour. You can also find us channel 347 DirecTV if you're listening terrestrially. And make sure you go find us over at Chapter and Verse, that's Substack, Facebook, and YouTube. Okay, so a couple things. I want to look at, let's look at some of these races here, specifically the Texas thing. Now, normally I don't focus on one particular state's election, even the one I live in, more than others. But because Texas is so incredibly important in terms of securing the White House, and because we have so many members of the Republican Party in Congress, Texas, from Texas and Senate, you know, all particularly Congress, I think it's important. And when you have such a target on the state by Democrats to flip it. So I saw this op-ed. Karl Rove announced a couple of days ago that he is, I mean, this is what he wrote in the Wall Street Journal editorial that he published 2 days ago, why I'm voting for a Texas Democrat. Now, he doesn't like the Republican in this Texas Railroad Commission race. And of course, that's the Beau French tweet or post on X that we were talking about. He announced, Rove announced that he's instead going to vote. And by the way, John Cornyn was retweeting this to the cows came home. I don't know how many times he reposted this. Rove said that he's basically voting, well, not basically, he's voting for Tallarico 2.0, the pro-trans, anti-Second Amendment, big-time Marxist, John Rosenthal, who is the Democrat running against Republican Beau French for that Texas, to serve Texas Railroad Commission. And like I said, outgoing Senator John Cornyn was reposting everything. So because they don't like French's post, Rove and Cornyn think that all of us have to be punished. That we all have to be punished. Now, I have it on the rundown, and Juan, feel free to take some of the screenshots, particularly the face mask. Rove could have said that he's just not going to vote for French. That's all. He could have just said he is not voting in that specific race, and he's going to leave it blank. But he didn't. He didn't say that. He said that he's voting for the Democrat and made a big deal about how this is only the second time in whatever many years that he's ever voted Democrat. He explicitly endorsed this Tallarico 2.0 Rosenthal guy. And not only did he tweet it, but then he wrote a column about it, an editorial about it for the Wall Street Journal, submitted it to the Wall Street Journal, and then had it published. And then he posted it on X and all over social media. So it's not like he did this like one and done thing. He explicitly endorsed. He said, I'm voting for a Texas Democrat. He could have said he wasn't going to vote for French. He could have said he's going to leave that spot blank, but he didn't say it. So he's voting for a guy who is pro-trans, who fought all of the legislation to protect children from genital mutilation in Texas. He's voting for a guy who believes that women should have men in their sports. By the way, this is what John Rosenthal, Juan's getting the photo of him. This is what this guy looks like right there. That's him. That is the guy who is running against Beau French in Texas for Texas Railroad Commission. This is the guy who wants to regulate oil and gas in Texas. That is what that position does. It is very powerful. We explained it yesterday, three-person panel, and you regulate oil and gas. This is a guy who really promoted the lockdowns. He really promotes the Green New Deal. He's all in on climate change. He thinks, you know, because that I would say that there's science involved in his job. He thinks that a man can say that he's a woman and that that's science. That's what John Rosenthal thinks. He's also a big anti-Second Amendment guy. He thinks that AR-15s should be banned. He thinks that semi-automatic rifles should be banned. I have all his tweets on it. This guy, he didn't scrub his timeline because I don't think that he thought someone was going to try to hand him the lead. So he didn't scrub his timeline. There's all this stuff up there. He's got all of this. I mean, all you got to do is search for his handle in AR-15 and all kinds of crazy stuff comes up. He says that he has tweeted, quote, gun violence is a public health crisis. He doesn't believe that teachers should be armed. He doesn't believe that we should have any way to protect schools using firearms. He thinks that that should not be allowed. He opposed constitutional carry, completely opposed it. And he literally typed this, quote, the eradicate transgenderism statement rings of Nazi fascism. He says that if you're against, and he's got tons of tweets on this, he thinks that if you're against transgenderism, then you're a Nazi. He's tweeted about that a million times. Juan's just got like several examples for you. He has blasphemed. And says basically like how Tallarico has about how God wants trans and all this other stuff. I mean, it's insane. Now, if anyone is wondering, okay, well, what do those issues specifically have to do with the Texas Railroad Commission, the entity that regulates oil and gas? And it's just about like science. And I feel like it's that same clip, Kane, the Kylie Jenner clip. Right. See, this is some of Rosenthal's tweets, right? I mean, so sciencey, right? So you might be going, well, Dana, what does that have to do with the Texas Railroad Commission? That's the thing that regulates the oil and gas. It's about energy and like oil and like science and stuff. Well, that's because this guy believes that mandating DEI courses on diversity is science. He thinks he actually fought to have that mandatory in school under the science category. Yeah, he got involved with a school board fight in Houston that was trying to clean up their curriculum and get rid of all of the social justice DEI CRT nonsense.

0: En garde!
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2: Hamas joint, the left in the Hamas's joint anti-Israel BDS movement. And he said that the BDS movement and targeting specifically Israeli businesses or people who are of Jewish descent, their businesses, and boycotting them, he thinks that's un-American. If you point that out, he's a big time leftist, right? He sits here and he backs all the stuff that Hamas does. He even issued a letter to this extent. He was trying to dress it in the robes of free speech, but it's still fascism and bigotry, to use the left's words that they love. They always use these words that apply to them, and they're actually accurately describe their behavior. So he also was mad and didn't believe that, because this is all stuff he's tweeted. I'm just giving you a general idea of who you're dealing with. Like, he thought apparently that Israel's response to Hamas in Gaza was too much. So he thinks that DEI should be mandated education for kids as science. He thinks that trans is science. And yet he wants to be able to regulate oil and gas. So I'm putting all of this together for you because I question the intelligence, and I question the judgment of anyone who believes these things to apply their scientific reasoning to the job of Texas Railroad Commission. You see where I'm going now? Yes. Now, look, voters, if they choose, they can replace French next election if they want to. But I think it's asinine to hand a very powerful seat that regulates Texas energy. Guys, Texas is the leader in oil and gas for the nation by a wide margin. Texas leads the entire country in oil and gas production. And we are seriously entertaining the idea of handing that over to a Marxist who sees no real science, only politics, and backs energy policies that would completely destroy our energy production and hand everything over to China because you didn't like his opponent's post. That's science. That's supposed to be reasoning. So you didn't like his opponent's post. So might as well go ahead and just destroy Texas energy, right? Go ahead and hand it to a Marxist who thinks that we do too much anyway, right? This is the big thing. Democrats are using French's post as a distraction for, and we've talked about this, for the universal sentiment that all immigration, legal and illegal, needs to stop for a hot second while we kind of get our bearings. You know what I mean? We got to be able to get our, the nation needs to get her bearings. We have to be able to overhaul our immigration policy. And they're using his wording as this opportunity to cast as morally compromised anyone who questions, for instance, H-1Bs or anything. And they try to make it to where they're equally yoked in blame. And that's unfair, and it is just as cruel as what they claim French did. I mean, we are only literally able to just now exhale when it comes to domestic energy production, right? Kane, would you agree?
3: Yeah.
2: Y'all, we're only just now able to exhale. Again, largest oil and gas producing state in the entire country. And we're going to put a Marxist troon in charge of it. Really? Karl Rove is going to vote for a Marxist troon because he didn't like French's post, guys. How is that? That's not a punishment to French. That's a punishment to all of us. That's putting a millstone around our neck. I didn't like what he posted. Really? I don't like having a Marxist troon strangle Texas oil and gas to death. What's worse? What's worse? You know? I mean, I don't get it. We're cutting off our nose to spite our face. It doesn't make any sense at all. You can take issue and you can go with that all day. That's fine. I am not going to punish myself by having this Marxist troon win the election.

0: and then make decisions that's going to impact all of us. Because, see, this is why this race is more than just about how it impacts Texas, because we are the largest oil and gas producer state in the nation. It's going to affect everyone. So why in the world? Oh, I didn't like his post. Guess I'm just going to give up. Oh, I didn't like his post. Guess we're just going to have to vote for the Marxist troon. Oh, my gosh. Why do we all have to be punished? Why do all of us have to be punished for his post? Why? And again, if Texas voters want to switch him out next election, they can. And if they want to, they should. But right now, to give that seat to a Marxist who wants to copy the Obama, Biden, Green New Energy ridiculousness? Are people just like, do they have a fetish for committing suicide, for political suicide? I'm curious, because that's literally the only thing that makes sense here. We got more on the way as we roll towards headlines, the bottom of this second hour, our partners over at Byrna. They call it Byrna Gun, but it's not a gun. I tell you, I carry, I will use lethal force and lead all day long to protect myself and my loved ones. I have no problem with that. But I also understand that sometimes you're not allowed to carry certain places because private property restrictions. And we're not Marxists, so we like private property, whether it's private property restrictions or whether it is municipal restrictions as well. I get it, right? But here's the thing. You need to still be able to protect yourself. So that's where a Byrna Gun comes in, because you know these entities that ban all of this don't ever have the security to protect you. So you need to make sure that you are protecting yourself. This is where Byrna comes in. Super easy to use. 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It's effective. It's no recoil. It's easy target acquisition. And if you compare it to a stun gun or a taser that has like maybe one or two rounds, this has a 15-round shot capacity per cartridge. 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
9: And now, all of the news you would probably miss. It's time for Dana's Quick Five.
0: There was a shark that attacked a swimmer in Australia and killed him. You're in the shark's house. Witnesses were called seeing a pool of blood. This is terrifying. Dude was killed by a shark as he was swimming off a western, swimming at a city beach in Western Australia. Search boats and choppers, they were searched. Oh my gosh, they literally have a photo of the water with blood in it. I didn't need to see that. Blah. But they said that, yeah, there's been a shark attack. What makes you think that? Said Jockey Raypak to the Australian Broadcasting Corporation. Maybe the fact that there was a guy screaming and blood in the water. They said he got attacked by a shark. That's insane. Not like 250 miles north of Perth, there was another person. This was a surfer that got a serious leg wound. The sharks in Australia will cut you. I think they carry switchblades in addition to their teeth. I wouldn't swim in the waters of, I would look of it and then I'd run away and climb a tree somewhere so none of the other wildlife there will get me because everything there will kill you. Robo toilets, guys, robo toilets. New York City is deploying what they call robo toilets. It is a public bathroom that has a strict 10-minute time limit. What happens after 10 minutes? Well, apparently they're not telling you that. What happens after 10 minutes? You go in and it's going to be gross in 5 seconds. Somebody's going to go in there and just like open up like Mount St. Helena on everything. You know that's going to happen. Stop it. They're like, it's clean and you don't, and I hope people appreciate it. Have you met humans? They're not going to. They're not going to appreciate your little robo toilet. Coming up, I'm going to show you the grossest thing you're going to see all week. Yay! We should all be concerned about the rise of Marxist ideology in America because it threatens the very freedoms that make this country what it is. Look at what's happening around the United States. Free speech is under attack. 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Parents are fighting to have a voice in their own children's lives. And the sanctity of life, that continues to be a battle. That's why Alliance Defending Freedom is fighting back in courtrooms across America, including at the Supreme Court. Alliance Defending Freedom is standing up to protect your God-given rights, and they're winning critical legal battles that help preserve the freedoms we all cherish. 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ADF relies on people like you to keep up this important work. 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
11: I'm Daria Albinger. President Trump pushing one of his campaign promises heading into the midterm elections, even though he is not on the ballot.
12: Lower prescription drugs soon be in store for millions of Americans on Medicaid. President Trump announcing all 50 states will join a program to provide so-called most favored nation pricing. It follows last year's executive order, which calls for the U.S. not to pay more for medication than the lowest paying nation.
11: Fox's Chandley Painter. There were protests outside Lincoln Financial Center in Philadelphia, where Ed Sheeran is performing his first show since dropping Macklemore from the bill. Sheeran says his promoter made the decision due to pro-Palestinian comments that the hip-hop artist made on stage that some say were anti-Semitic. America's listening to Fox News.
1: How did I lose weight? And I did. Lean, right here. I did. I love this stuff. Listen, Brickhouse Nutrition been with me for a long time. So chatting with Miles, I'm up at like 235. 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
1: Welcome back, ladies and gentlemen, to the program. Bottom of the second hour. Two things. I'm going to have one dumb thing and one gross thing and then one really dumb thing. So that's what's happening right now. The first thing, we had this headline about it, the toilets of tomorrow, right? I am just trying to wrap my head around how Ma'am Donnie decided to spend $4 million of taxpayer money with a company called Throne Labs to install solar-powered bougie porta-potties. There's, how many did you say there were currently?
2: There's two up now, and they plan on a total of 17.
1: 17. That's going to be great for all the millions of people that live across Manhattan. And they're the size of a, it's like a box that they drop in a park somewhere. And it's the size of a conventional bathroom. And you go in and there's this bougie wallpaper. What is like banana tree wallpaper on the inside? And it has like a urinal and then a commode. And then there's a sink and a changing table. And they have like a wheelchair ramp going up to it. And everyone's like, well, you know, because you have to use the phone to text a number to get in, how are the less fortunate people going to be able to use it? I told Kane, the first night, this is going to turn into a dive bar bathroom. And you all know it. And then during the winter, the homeless are going to be sleeping in there. But what gets me, because they say there's a strict 10-minute limit, and I asked Kane, I said, so what happens if, you know, it's after 10 minutes? They literally send people from Throne Labs to get you. That is absolutely true. This sounds like Squid Games. They send people from Throne Labs to get you. So I just feel like I want to test that, you know? Like, what happens if you just, like, decide to camp out there for an hour? Are the Throne Lab people going to show up in hazmat suits, right, to go into the poonasium there and, like, extract you? How does this work? I really desperately need to know that because unless I see it, it's just a threat and it's empty, right? You know these are going to be nasty. They're little hot boxes. They're little Dutch ovens right there that they drop. That's Kane. You know I'm right. You guys know I'm right. I'm saying. But they don't have to hook them up to stuff, so that's why they say they're easy to just put whatever. And they said that they remotely monitor them with sensors. This is the stuff the left comes up with. Can you guys reduce crime? No, the best we can do is... The best we can do is a bougie techno toilet. That's all we can do. They call them a robot toilet, but that's not even right. I thought that there was going to be a robot that followed you around, like waiting to go, right? Like when you're playing Helldivers and you get the Seif that follow you and they stim you when you need some help. That might be a reach too far for some of you. But I just thought it was going to be a little robot with a toilet that was going to follow you. These are not robo toilets. These are stupid boxes. That's what they are. Juan's showing you. That's what that looks like. How is that a robo-toilet? Also, can a wheelchair actually get up that ramp? I mean, that looks quite narrow. It is. That is way narrow, right? You can't get a wheelchair in the little box, can you? Right?
3: Nope.
1: So how's that going to work out? I don't know. I made a question. They said that they require a manual cleaning every 11 to 15 uses. And the contract requires the company to respond to emergencies like people trapped inside within 2 hours. So if you get trapped in one of these things, you got about 2 hours. Okay. Juan's getting ready to show you the inside. I think it's adorable that they try to go with this banana leaf wallpaper. You guys know this is going to be tore up like a Target John in like 5 seconds. You guys know that. Like, this is not going to last. This, if there's anything that we have learned about people, is they love destroying pretty things. Right. But this is not a robo toilet. It is not a robo-toilet. I take great issue with Gothamists claiming that this is a robo-toilet. This is just a bougie outhouse. A bougie, like a Johnny on the spot. That's all this is. That's all it is. So you have to text a number to get in it. They said that they're going to, listen to how much money they're just wasting here. The city also plans to distribute physical cards through outreach teams to provide access for homeless people who don't have cell phones. Here's my toilet card. You know a homeless person's going to hole up in this. You're going to have a whole homeless city in these things, and they're just going to take turns swiping the cards over and over again so they never go out over their 10-minute limit. So the Throne Labs people aren't going to come and get them. This is the dumbest thing I've ever seen. It's like Pawn Stars where they're like, well, you know, I mean, we really need some like reduced crime and cleaner streets. Best I can do is a fake robo toilet. Best I can do.
2: You want to guess how much per it is? Let's assume all 17 get built. Because currently this is a $4 million project.
1: You're going to really make me mad, aren't you?
2: Each one
1: of the bougie toilets?
2: $235,294.
1: So $300,000 per thing.
2: Per robo.
1: Per Dutch oven.
2: Yeah, per robo head. Yeah.
1: Lorraine says she thinks that'll work for the wheelchairs. I don't know. I would try it. What if you get locked in there and you're in, I don't know, I'm made of questions right now. This sounds like a $300,000 nightmare. Best thing I can do is a $300,000 hot box. It's what we got right here. That's it. Can we talk about the people who are not naked, dressed in flesh-colored Spanx? Okay, first off, Kane, I need you to tell everybody what you sent me and what we are going to gear up to look at. Don't put it up there yet, Juan. We got to set the people up because they are going to throw up. I'm sorry. Yeah.
2: You know how it is when you're just scrolling around.
1: No, yeah. I don't know. You're doom scrolling is what you're doing.
2: Interwebs.
1: You're drinking your Scooby tea, doom scrolling.
2: Yeah, I'm doing my due diligence.
1: What is your algorithm feeding you? Or what do you do? What are you looking at that this is what your algorithm feeds you?
2: Research I do for this show, you don't even want to know.
1: Oh my gosh.
2: You don't even want to know.
1: Kane sends this link, and I just go ahead tell the people.
2: So there is a variety of people that are dancing in circles in Spanx style
1: mm-hmm.
2: body suits, and they're flesh colored to the tone of their own flesh, and it makes it look like they're naked.
1: So they're not naked, but
2: they're not.
1: But Juan, so you got to understand, Juan is like the purest. One of the purest life forms on this rock, and he's like, I'm just not putting that on.
2: He's like the first driven mountain Montana snow. He is so pure.
1: He insisted on blurring it, so it's not that they're naked. They're too close to that for Juan. So
2: all right, he blurred them.
1: This is it. What is happening?
2: He blurred them.
1: Now listen to the music.
2: And that's not fake audio, by the way. That's what's really happening.
1: Nobody playing a musical instrument is playing the same thing. They're in Spanx. All these people are in Spanx. I need here. Can we hear the music real quick?
2: Turn up this atrocity.
3: I win it. You know I'm making it happen.
1: So like the piano person is like doing God knows what. The guy with the stringed instrument sitting on the edge of the stage, the hippie, is in his own world. I really don't think that the vocalists know how to vocalize because they're just like, I don't know what that is. But where is this at and why, Kane? Tell us all.
2: Well, it's apparently an art display.
1: Wait, what?
2: Yeah, it's an art display. And I don't know exactly what it's for. I'm sure that the tweet says it, but,
1: I have a question.
2: Yeah,
1: I noticed there were some heads there in the front, like people were seated for this, whatever that was. So if someone was like, I'm going to sit down and watch these people in Spanx.
2: Oh, I see. This took place in Wisconsin at the Art of Preserve. It's of John Michael Kohler Arts Center. And apparently this is how they decided to preserve it.
1: One of the things I hate about the left is that they make everything ugly. They take art and they're like, that looks too pretty. I'm going to mess it up. And they just, that's not art. So that is what happens, by the way. Basically, that's what happens when wedding receptions go on too long. That's what you're seeing. Because people are like, I can sing. I can play an instrument. And then everyone, you know, that's what ends up happening. This is basically, and if that's what it's called, that's actually pretty funny. But it's not, you know, that they actually were giving it a really solid effort. But if it was called, and I call this the wedding reception that went on too long, that would actually be hysterical as performance art. But as is, no one knows what's happening. Like the piano, what the hell is the pianist doing? They're like playing something entirely different. Then you have this like hacky sack hippie. So, you know, that's like a whole other subgenre of hippie. You have like the Chong people, Cheech, the pop people, the boomer pop people.
2: Cheech and Chong.
1: Okay, those OG hippies. And then you have the hacky sack hippies, which are their grandkids, and they play hacky sack. And they're like white people that get dreadlocks, which doesn't make any sense to me. And they play hacky sack, and they smell like smell. They smell just because they use Toms of Maine. Those people. So that's the guy who, what was that, a ukulele? What is that? What is happening? It is like someone threw a bunch of ideas in a box and shook it up and threw it out, and that's what you have.
2: I just took a peek at the stock market. Eye bleach is really going crazy.
1: Gosh, man. I need to get into that right now.
2: Yeah, eye bleach is really going good.
1: But who is convinced, like, hey, guys, I have a great idea for performance. Let's put on our nudie Spanx. And then we're going to have our friends. We're just going to, like, grab people to make music. And we're going to do whatever that is. A twerk circle. A twerk. A twerkle.
4: New word.
1: They created a twerkle. And then you've got the hippie who's like, I'm in my own world. He's probably like, he probably ate a whole bag of the gummies and is like playing his little ukulele. I don't know how else to explain this video. Juan is hell bent on not showing you this again. He's keeping it real for the show. He was like, I'm just not putting this up here. He was thoroughly disgusted. He's like, oh, I love this so much. Oh my gosh. I'm trying to.
2: Tag twerkle.
1: Yeah, I'm saying this is what the left does. Nobody knows how to play anything. They can't carry a tune. But have you noticed that's always been the left? They always get, we had the protest video where they were protesting some business a couple of weeks ago, and they couldn't even clap the same. They were trying to clap and chant, and nobody was like even the same beat. Nobody, they couldn't even do that. What is the problem with them? It's like the moment politics are introduced into music, the music just sucks. It's bad, right? Speaking of which, we're going to make fun of the Irish with Ed Sheeran. So it's one Irish radio station, right, that said, we're not playing his music anymore. We don't like him. And we're like, why don't you like him? Well, because McElturd decided to press his luck with the venues, and they told the promoters. So they decided people are going scorched earth on this little Ed Sheeran guy. I've never felt sorrier for a ginger in my life. I love red hair. I've never felt sorrier for a ginger in my life. They are coming down on this dude, and he legit didn't do anything. And he says, look, I don't talk about politics because I'm just there to entertain. And they're all like foaming at the mouth over this. We've got to dive into that. We got Florida Man on the way as well. And I'm just hoping Florida Man does not take it further than the twerkle people did. 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
6: The midterms are almost here, and Republicans could be in deep trouble. Polls show Democrats leading in key races. Tonight, Rob Finnerty on Newsmax reveals the growing threat from the DSA and the radical left. With less than 60 days to go, Finnerty says it's time for the GOP to hit the panic button. The House may go, and control of the Senate is up for grabs. 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Tallarico, El Sayed, AOC, Bernie Sanders. Finnerty reveals President Trump's secret plan to fight back and what you can do to help him. Don't miss Finnerty tonight at 8 p.m. Eastern on Newsmax. 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
8: It's his life mission to make bad decisions. It's time for Florida Man.
1: This guy's a jerk. A Florida man confessed to hitting pedestrians on purpose in the farmer's market parking lot. The farmer's market. 73-year-old Grump. He faces a felony charge after Delray police said that he deliberately drove his car into a pedestrian outside the farmer's market. Glenn Hartman was arrested and charged with an offense involving an act committed during another felony that could cause death. They were at the Boys Farmer's Market. Maybe he was mad because the name wasn't literal. The Boys Farmer's Market parking lot after receiving reports of a crash involving a pedestrian. When police arrived, the article says they found the injured man sitting on the curb. He had injuries, visible injuries to his left lower leg, ankle, and shin. The victim said he had just parked his car, was walking towards the market when a white vehicle seemed to intentionally turn towards him. He managed to push the car off, which kept it from hitting anything below his lower leg. So they were reading, they were talking to the guy, read his rights, and he goes, yeah, he admitted that he struck him on purpose. And then he goes, he woke up feeling depressed and just wanted to hurt somebody. And so he waited, literally, he said he drove to the farmer's market and waited for someone to walk in front of his car before he stepped on the gas. So he's being held without bond. Wow! Just woke up having a bad day. I mean, he took that Limp Bizkit song, literally. Just give me something to break. How about your leg? You know, good night. So a Florida mess... Florida man was arrested for a $1 million jeans heist. Jeans? This is like Frank from Always Sunny. This is some bridge denim stuff right here. So, Panama City, Florida. $1 million in jeans. So, apparently, now the reason this happened in April, but it's like going through the court, the legal proceedings now, which is why it's a headline. He stole a shipment of about 20,000 jeans. Well, okay, well, sorry, what were they? Oh, they were Wranglers. They was Wrangler jeans valued at approximately $1 million. So they said that there was a truck that had hired this transport company to pick up the shipment and deliver it to Seminole, Oklahoma, and that Marcos Garcia arrived, provided his driver's license, and he was like, oh, I'm the one that's acting on behalf of the transport. And then they put it on his trailer, and he drove away with all the jeans. How does that happen? That's a very specific thing.
9: Yeah.
1: He had to have been, I mean, that's an inside thing, obviously. Anyway, they tracked him and they arrested him. He's so going to jail because, I mean, he's on camera. There's just no way out of this. A Florida man dubbed the Lego Bandit snapped after a high-speed U-Haul. There's a high-speed U-Haul chase? You can do high speeds in a U-Haul?
9: I think so either.
1: This guy looks unfortunate. A routine shoplifting investigation led people to dismantle the crime ring run by a guy known as the Lego Bandit. Nassau County, 43-year-old Ronald Tipton. A string of thefts involving expensive Lego kits. And so he would stack shopping carts, dash out of the fire doors, and then go into a getaway car and then put it in a U-Haul. So that's what happened. And he apparently struck one store three times and stole like thousands of dollars of stuff. They finally caught him. But but it wasn't before he had a high speed is doing a lot of heavy lifting here, pursuit that wound through traffic and ended miles away at Fernandina Beach, and so they ended up nabbing him. That's a very odd thing. What are you in jail for? I stole a bunch of Legos. You are so going to be somebody's girlfriend in jail with a crime like that. We've got more on the way. Third hour coming up. Stick with us.
7: How did I lose weight? And I did lean right here. I did. I love this stuff. 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
15: A new front in the war with Iran. I'm Daria Albinger, Fox News. Houthi rebels have been acting as proxies for Iran, and they took aim today at a U.S. ally, Saudi Arabia. The rebels confirming they staged an attack using ballistic missiles and drones. Here's Fox's Stephanie Bennett.
16: The Houthis did not specify what they targeted, but said they attacked sensitive sites and there were no immediate reports of casualties. Now, flames and a large plume of black smoke near King Khalid International Airport in Saudi Arabia's capital of Riyadh. Tracking website Flight Radar 24 reported major issues, including long delays. And for the first time in months, emergency air raid alert sounded overnight across the capital as residents reported hearing loud explosions.
15: The attempted attack follows days of conflict between Saudi Arabia and the Houthis. Democrats are focusing on affordability heading into the midterms. Fox's Chad Pergram on Capitol Hill.
17: Some Republicans are frank about the party's prospects this fall. Democrats are stumping on the cost of living. Republicans are touting last year's big, beautiful bill. But some Republicans say voters ask, what have you done for me lately? There's doubt about a cohesive message from either party. But another issue is emerging. GOP Ohio Senator John Husted tried to pass legislation controlling utility rates for those living close to data centers, redirecting the expenses to big tech. But Democrats blocked that. Husted is vulnerable this fall. Republicans believe that Democrats thwarting the bill actually helps them make the case about affordability. On Capitol Hill, Chad Pergram, Fox News.
15: The U.S. military says it struck a vessel in the Caribbean for allegedly trafficking drugs. Four people were killed in that strike. Well, you know that gas prices are rising, but diesel prices are going up even more quickly. The AAA says the national average for a gallon is now $6.46. 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

0: Rising from the heart of the swamp, a beacon of truth is casting its light. From sea to shining sea, The Vince Show. Here's Vince Colonnaise.
1: Okay, 844-484-3872, 844-4 the USA. That's the way to join us today. Coast to coast, sea to shining sea. Get in here on the program. As always, great to be with you, America. We've got a big decision from the United States Supreme Court overnight, a frustrating one, as they say, no, we just don't have time to protect America's mail-in ballots, that Americans can't be certain that the ballots that are arriving through the mail were actually only sent by Americans. Isn't that crazy? Isn't that nuts? Now, this is a thing that the president has been working on for a long time. He's been trying to make this work with the United States Postal Service. He didn't want the Postal Service in the business of handling ballots that didn't belong to Americans. And he sought to protect America's mail-in ballots, which makes a lot of sense. If you go back to the Carter-Baker Commission of the early 2000s, Jimmy Carter, the late Democrat president, was saying, you know, the use of mail-in ballots, that's the single biggest vector for fraud. We should do more to safeguard that. And President Trump said, you know what, he's right about that. Let's do it. And now the United States Supreme Court, after a long litigation process that played its way out through a whole bunch of lawsuits by the left and a whole bunch of courts trying to make a stink about this, the Supreme Court now saying, we're just out of time. We just don't have enough time to fix America's elections. Maybe in a future election, but not right now. What do you mean, not right now? What do you mean we don't have enough time? How did that happen? Here's the New York Times today. You ready? With a series of lies in every single sentence in this piece, but you'll get the gist of it. The Supreme Court on Monday blocked a Trump administration plan to dramatically change how Americans vote by mail in the lead up to the midterm elections. Not a change at all, by the way. Not a change. It would be the same thing. You put it in the mail. It's the same process as always. It would dramatically change how illegals participate in our elections. Not at all is what the president intended to do. The New York Times lies to you in the first words. A major loss for President Trump. Yeah, and the whole country. President Trump has long claimed without evidence that fraud is rampant in mail voting. I just pointed to the evidence. Jimmy Carter said this. The New York Times said this. Wait, didn't Adam Liptak say this back in the day, Jim? That the New York Times had written back in the early 2010s that mail-in balloting was a massive, massive vulnerability for fraud. The New York Times wrote that, but they've memory-holed that ever since. The Orwellian newspaper that they are. The ruling was a resounding win for Democrats, Democrat-led states, and voting rights groups, so-called voting rights groups, which had argued that the plan was unconstitutional, an existential threat to the democratic process. What a fun and demented sentence that is. It's a resounding win for Democrats. Why would it be a win for Democrats to not protect mail-in ballots? The president wasn't trying to protect Republican votes. He was protecting all votes, whatever party you're voting for. Democrat, Republican, Independent, Green, whatever. Every one of these ballots would be protected by this move. It was a resounding win for Democrats. Why? Because they benefit from fraud. The Trump administration's efforts, they said, would introduce chaos and confusion as early voting gears up in many states. Not so. It would introduce clarity. It would introduce confidence. It would make voters more likely to believe the results of the election. But the New York Times lies to you. That's a lie. That's a lie per paragraph, Jim. Every sentence, every paragraph, lie from the New York Times. Here's another one. Still, the weeks-long legal tussle over the issue may have sown its own kind of confusion. A victory of sorts for Mr. Trump as he seeks to cast doubt on the integrity of the vote in an election his party might lose. That's what he's seeking to do, to cast doubt? Because last I checked, he was the guy who was trying to bring clarity to the freaking process. Not to cast doubt, to get rid of all doubt. Another lie. Okay, let's try sentence five. Maybe they start to tell the truth at some point in this piece. In a one-paragraph explanation, the court's majority wrote that the government was, quote, unlikely to succeed on the merits at the conclusion of additional litigation on the issue. Okay, a flat assessment of the majority's opinion here. The majority's order was unsigned, as that is typical in emergency rulings. It gave no vote count. Now, Justice Brett Kavanaugh was one of the people who joined the majority. But he wrote a one-paragraph concurrence here, meaning he's got a different opinion he'd like to share. Writing for himself alone, he said that there was, quote, at least a fair prospect that new mail ballot rules issued by the Postal Service fell within its purview under federal statutes, but that allowing those changes so close to the midterms would be arbitrary and capricious. State and local elections officials, he wrote, would not have sufficient time to reasonably implement the changes. Okay. Now let's go with that for a moment. Why is it that states would not have sufficient time to establish protections for mail-in ballots by American citizens? Why is that? The answer is obvious. It's the left. It's the left. President Trump put this forward many months ago. More than enough time to protect America's ballots. The left filed suit. This was an act of lawfare. That's the expression. Lawfare. To grind all of this to a halt, found favorable judges who would play ball with them in order to slow this down up until now. And now you've got Supreme Court justices saying, we just don't have enough time. Not enough time. And these courts were part of this. This is what Supreme Court Justice Samuel Alito and Supreme Court Justice Clarence Thomas, the two greatest justices on the Supreme Court, have just assessed. Justice Alito, in his opinion last night, said the following. The plaintiff states, these would be the Democrat states, cannot claim the timing of the rule tilts the equities in their favor when they and courts hearing their claims are responsible for the delay. Not only was the government subject to months of premature litigation and a series of injunctions that this court later determined were likely issued without jurisdiction, the government had to wait nearly another full month for this court to issue its decision so holding. The district court issued a nationwide injunction based on claims asserted by several plaintiff organizations that likely lack standing, meaning the case could not have been brought anyway. The district court entered several injunctions months later prohibiting the government from undertaking that rulemaking. So Alito's got words for everybody. He's smacking everybody involved here. It's like, what are you doing? It's these left-wing plaintiffs. They don't even have standing to bring this case. And then you've got these left-wing courts completely out of control. They're treating the case as if it's legitimate against the security of American mail-in ballots. And then it gets to the Supreme Court, and this court dragged its feet to get an answer on it. So now when we finally get one, the majority is claiming, we're just out of time. There's just no way.

0: En garde!
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2: Republicans just got another bad decision from the United States Supreme Court. One that the court system took forever to give. And then blamed it, in part, on no time left to implement a solution to our totally corrupt and out-of-control mail-in voting disaster, which is a laughingstock all over the world. And where we are the only country that has to endure such a nation-destroying scam. Justices Alito and Thomas, the president writes, legends both, strongly disagreed with this horrible, highly political ruling. It's a big loss for Republicans and America itself, and it makes cheating by the radical left Democrats on mail-in ballots a much easier thing to do. And now they've got an open field to do it. The Supreme Court has really let our country down. Certain justices are petrified of these crazed and depraved Democrats and are totally unable to show the courage necessary to save our America. Their horrible decision on tariffs will cost the United States for many years to come, trillions and trillions of dollars. They didn't even state that money paid does not have to be paid back, much to the benefit of entities that truly hate our country and have been ripping it off for years, unnecessarily costing us immediately billions of dollars. Likewise, the Supreme Court's decision on birthright citizenship is a complete and total disaster for America. And it's already led to massive corruption with respect to citizenship in our country. The damage done to the country is incalculable, and they know this, just as everyone else does. It is an irreparable and unrecoverable harm. The court's inability and unwillingness to do the right thing for our country will go down in a very negative way in the annals of history. This Supreme Court is bullied and cajoled by the radical left into making decisions that have set America back at least 100 years. These are not the people I interviewed to serve on the United States Supreme Court. Yeah, think about it. He wasn't joined by his own justices, the guys he picked. He wasn't joined by Gorsuch. He wasn't joined by Kavanaugh. He wasn't joined by Amy Coney Barrett. Justice Alito, Justice Thomas. Isn't it interesting? They adhere to the Constitution. They adhere to the rule of law. And they see what's going on. And they have the courage to say it. They are demonstrating a Trump-like courage. This has been one of these. This is as always, I tell you, the Trump era is a very revealing era. It's a clarifying era in American politics. It teaches you who has testicular fortitude and who does not. Who has courage and who does not. Who is fighting on your side and who is not. Who is weak in the face of threats to our country and its sovereignty, and who is not. We're learning a lot, aren't we? We're learning a tremendous amount. Some of it's disappointing, but it's very clarifying. Very. The president says that these are merely a shell of their original selves, a court that is costing the United States trillions of dollars with shockingly bad rulings that are of such magnitude that it won't be easily possible for our country to recover or heal. It is a court that will go down as having rendered some of the most destructive, hurtful, and damaging decisions in our country's history. It's not easy for me to write this criticism of the United States Supreme Court, says the president. It will likely cost me dearly for years to come. But I feel it my obligation and duty as president to do so for the America we love. Thank you for your attention to this very important matter. God bless the United States of America. President Donald J. Trump. This election integrity fight is the most important fight in our country. Because if the people don't have a say over their governance, everything else collapses. That's why we have to stay in this fight. And we have to win. More ahead on The Vince Show.
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3: How did I lose weight? 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
1: You know, do we have evidence of mail-in ballot fraud? Is there any evidence out there of that? The New York Times says there's no evidence. Did you hear that? They said without evidence. There's no evidence of this. Really? Here's the Attorney General of the United States.
2: What evidence does the Department of Justice have that the new mail ballot rules, which are obviously in legal contention right now, prevent fraud?
3: Well, there's a lot of evidence. I mean, well, by the way, it almost answers the question. By definition, if you're using mail-in voting, the potential for fraud is greater than in-person voting with ID. Okay, yep. So there can be no dispute that
4: What is the evidence for that?
1: Oh God!
3: Well, it's
1: who
3: common.
1: Is this child doing the interview? Who is this person? Don't you have to know something about the subject before you engage in the interview? She said, "What is the evidence for that?" How many times do I have to cite the freaking Carter Baker Commission? How about the New York Times and Adam Liptak? How about the use of mail-in ballots to commit fraud in American elections? How much? So this person knows nothing. What's the evidence for this?
3: I mean, first of all, there's documented proof of in multiple places, red and blue states, of envelopes coming in that clearly were not from somebody who should be who was authorized to use mail-in voting. Different rules have different states have different rules on when mail-in voting is allowed. So every state, every auditor in every single state has uncovered evidence of mail-in voting where there was potential fraud.
1: Every state.
3: And so what President Trump is doing, and what the executive order of the president Trump signed wants to do is make sure that we're eliminating fraud in our elections. And so there is, I don't even think that, well, and any honest broker will concede that mail-in voting, even though there are benefits, especially for people in the military, or people who can't go to the polling stations, the potential for fraud is obvious. Because
2: you mentioned states. What states are you looking at?
3: Well, we're looking at multiple states, and we have been. I don't want to say all 50, but certainly multiple states we are looking at. And by we, I don't just mean the Department of Justice. I mean the entire executive branch.
1: You know, I think the president has brought up the Jimmy Carter thing before. Almost certain I've heard him talk about this. It would be advisable for Todd Blanche to wield this in the face of these sorts of adversarial interviews. President Carter. What's your evidence? President Carter. It's not that hard. It feels like that's the kind of thing J.D. Vance would whip out. You know what I mean? If J.D. Vance was seated with the New York Times, what's your evidence? How about President Carter? Well, then what do they say? Their mouths just hang agape as they stare at you, drool hanging down, not sure what to say. Bring receipts to these conversations for sure, but it still doesn't change the fact that he's right, she's wrong, and this needs to be fixed.
5: She is Nicole Saganga, S-G-A-N-G-A.
1: Never heard
5: from CBS News.
1: CBS News. I haven't heard of her. I don't know what she knows. She's not demonstrating that she has knowledge on this subject. Maybe she does. Maybe this is just kind of that poisonous routine, you know, kind of a Leslie Stahl-esque interview where she pretends she doesn't know anything at all. There's no evidence for that, sir. There's lots of evidence. You're just involved in a cover-up. I've got a lot more to get to on the Vince Show.
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9: I'm Darielle Albinger. President Trump pushing one of his campaign promises heading into the midterm elections, even though he is not on the ballot.
10: Lower prescription drugs soon be in store for millions of Americans on Medicaid. President Trump announcing all 50 states will join a program to provide so-called most favored nation pricing. It follows last year's executive order, which calls for the U.S. not to pay more for medication than the lowest paying nation.
9: Fox's Chandley Painter. There were protests outside Lincoln Financial Center in Philadelphia, where Ed Sheeran is performing his first show since dropping Macklemore from the bill. Sheeran says his promoter made the decision due to pro-Palestinian comments that the hip-hop artist made on stage that some say were anti-Semitic. 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
7: How did I lose weight? And I did lean right here. I did. I love this stuff. 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
4: Lying before a Senate committee, Chuck Grassley is the chairman. And just to give you a sense of how all of this is going, Look, I get the value of congressional oversight. I get that it's important. I get that members of the executive branch should go and testify. But this is a circus. It is a complete circus. The Democrats are not interested in legitimate congressional oversight. They're interested in smearing the FBI director and trying to scandalize the Trump administration. It's nothing more than a scandal-mongering event. And it's honestly a gigantic waste of the American people's time. But here's an example. This is not even Cash Patel. This is Chuck Grassley and Cory Booker going at each other. Chuck Grassley, remember, 92 years old, having to put Cory Booker in line. Listen,
11: you're going to interfere with Senator Graham, asking her questions too.
12: I certainly will not.
11: Too, as well. Are you done now? Are you ready to shut up?
12: I am done, sir.
11: Senator Graham.
13: Thank you, Mr. Chairman. And thank you, Director Patel, for being here today and for your continued service to this country.
4: Are you going to shut up? Is this Chuck Grassley? Oh, that's a classic.
13: Shut up.
4: It's time to shut up. Cory Booker. Finally, someone told him. Somebody told him. Then you had like crazy Maisie Hirono today. When are you going to respond to my letter? And Cash Patel's like, we did respond to your letter, lady. You have access to the internet?
13: Patel, when can we expect your response to our letter?
14: I actually provided for the first time ever, no director did before, a full analysis of not only my travel records, but Director Comey and Ray's as well. And when
13: so
14: you look
13: is
14: at that,
13: there a date anywhere in there for when you're going to respond to us?
4: It's all. By the way, he just posted this recently, this letter. Did you see this, Jim? It's pretty comprehensive. Cash goes over how he is really limiting his travel. The FBI director is required by statute to use government jets in order to move about. And so Cash has made a concerted effort to limit his travel, as well as to not use Reagan National Airport as the airport of his departures and arrivals, because it costs a lot more money to do it from Reagan, apparently. So he is instead going to Andrews Air Force Base instead to do these flights. And so he's been conscientious of the expenses that are involved with flying. He also compares himself to Christopher Wray and James Comey. And in that comparison, he comes out looking great, because both of those guys spent a crap ton of American taxpayer dollars, not to be conscientious, but instead to fly like crazy out of Reagan National at tremendous expense to the American people. So Cash does come out looking really good here. Crazy Maisie has, I don't know, it could just be her idiocy that accounts for this. She has no idea that Cash Patel responded.
14: Of not only my travel records, but Director Comey and Ray's as well. And when
13: so
14: you look at that.
13: Is there a date anywhere in there for when you're going to respond to us?
14: It's already been responded to.
13: What was that?
14: It's already been responded to. That letter is public.
13: I don't have the response. Do you have it right there with you? Maybe you can hand it to me.
14: You can
13: and
14: look
13: the reason
14: it up.
13: I asked that is I had a director who said that there was a report that he had right then and there, and it didn't come to me until a lot later. So if you have a response, give it to me right now, please.
14: It's public. Go look it up.
13: I assume that there is no response. I'm not going to be holding my breath that you're going to provide that response. So anyway,
4: she just barrels on. Maybe he needs to, like, do a finger painting for her or something. It's possible that she's just illiterate. Like, even if they did print it out and put it in front of her, she wouldn't be able to read it. She's a whack job. What is it with her? You know, she asks all those questions. She's like, tell me about your sex life. You notice that? Maisie Hirono always wants to know about the sex lives of every single nominee. I'm like, really? Is that how you get your chuckles? You waste time in these Senate hearings? Kind of gross. And then there's Kash Patel today with Senator Peter Welch, who, a Democrat, and it went down this way. Listen to this.
14: Pete, do you believe that? What I believe in is the rule of law. What I will always believe
15: the rule
14: in
15: of law is the president
14: the rule of law.
15: Saying in advance that
14: are you
15: he
14: done with your campaign
15: election?
14: Ad? By the way,
15: it's been rigged.
14: I want to know how your wealth increased 4,000% since you became a United States Senator. That's a magic act all Americans should be about.
15: Mr. Patel.
16: Let's knock it off. Senator Welch, proceed to ask your questions, and the witness will answer the questions.
15: Thank you very much, Mr. Chairman.
4: That wasn't Chuck Grassley. I don't know who that was. That was Cornyn? Oh. Oh. It was. You're right. I suspected it was Cornyn. I didn't want to declare it, but thank you for confirming it. Yeah, that's Cornyn. Of course. Of course. What a phenomenal dunk by Kash Patel. And then John freaking Cornyn jumps in front of it. I don't know how you got so rich. 4,000% increase in wealth? As a public servant? Do tell. Could that be the basis for an FBI investigation? I'm the guy that you may want to tell this about. What a dumpster fire. Now, meanwhile, Kash did bring some very interesting information to the hearing. You know that the FBI has captured 10 of their top 10 most wanted fugitives. Now, you might say, well, then they've cleared the list. No, the way it works is every time you catch one, they add somebody else to the list. So it just keeps being popular. But so far, this FBI, led by Kash, they've caught 10.
17: In 2025, according to the Uniform Crime Report, we delivered the largest reduction in the murder rate in the history of America. We, the FBI, captured more than 2.5 times the number of the top 10 most wanted fugitives on the FBI's list from the prior administration. In fact, Mr. Chairman, I'm proud to announce today, and I hate to correct you, we haven't captured 9 of the top 10 most individuals on our list. We've captured 10. Just this past weekend, we captured a thug down in Venezuela who is on our most wanted list and on the run for years. He has been captured, apprehended, and is on his way back to the United States of America. That's 10 of 10. Nobody in the FBI history has done that. This year is just another example of how this FBI is capturing literally the worst of the worst all around the world. On top of that, we've captured 6 of the most wanted fraudsters.
4: That's a big list, too. You know, the fraudster list is a J.D. Vance special. J.D. Vance, he woke up one day and he goes, why don't we have a list of the top 10 fraudsters who are wanted in the United States? And he called Kash, and Kash said, you know what? You're totally right about that. We should have a list of fraudsters. In fact, this is from Kansas City yesterday, Kash Patel talking about all of the fraudsters who've been arrested, which is great. This is separate and distinct from the top 10 most wanted among all of the fugitives.
17: Listen. Thanks to the Vice President, we put together the most wanted fraudsters list. And in just the last 3 months, Mr. Vice President, as you know, we have captured 5 of the most wanted fraudsters. They were on the run for a collective 4,000 days. We went to 3 separate continents and captured fraud totaling value of $2 billion, 5 in just 3 short months. But Mr. Vice President, we have even more good news for you today and for the American people, and a message to the world that we will manhunt these fraudsters on every corner of the planet. Just this past weekend, the Federal Bureau of Investigation, along with our international law enforcement partners, captured Emily Tai, a most wanted fraudster on our most wanted fraudster list in Vietnam, who had been there hiding since at least 2023. She herself was responsible for more than $100 million of Medicaid fraud. So as a result of the Vice President's most wanted fraudsters list, this FBI and our state and local partners, along with our international law enforcement partners, have captured 6 of the most wanted fraudsters on planet Earth, spanning almost every continent in the world and totaling over $2 billion in just 3 short months. And I hope to bring the same resolve that we did with the FBI's top 10 most wanted list to this most wanted fraudsters list and double that number by the end of the year.
4: That'd be amazing. That would be amazing. They were offering a $150,000 reward for her arrest and conviction. And apparently she was charged a couple years back. It was 2022. She was charged by indictment with conspiracy to commit health care fraud. Yeah, she's been running free on planet Earth until this FBI hunted her down. She was hit with an indictment, conspiracy to commit health care fraud, conspiracy to defraud the United States and pay and receive health care kickbacks and payment of kickbacks in connection with a federal health care program. The indictment alleged that beginning around 2019, she contracted with marketers to refer signed doctor's orders and beneficiary DNA samples to her laboratory in exchange for a percentage of the reimbursements. The genetic, so she was saying, send it to me and we'll give you a cut. The genetic testing, for which Medicare often paid several thousands of dollars per beneficiary, was not medically necessary and often was not used in a beneficiary's medical treatment at all. During this time period, her lab billed Medicare approximately, you ready for the number? $142 million. Medicare, that's money out of your paycheck to her for genetic testing. She was paid approximately $95 million on those claims. Yep. She escaped the country, and then she's been found. She's been found, hauled in on that top most wanted fraudsters list. Great job by the FBI here as these guys get her back into custody, which is good. Keep hunting them down. Keep hunting them down. Yeah, we've had a good testimony today from Cash. I imagine he woke up this morning and he was like, crap, I got to go talk to these guys. I've got to have a conversation with them. He did have a lot to say also about the FBI's ability to protect these events. You know, the reality is we've had a lot of big events in the United States this year. A lot. The IndyCar races, the America 250 events, the World Cup. We have a lot. Listen to FBI Director Cash Patel explaining what it's taken to protect each of those events.
17: While doing all this great work for the American people and the world, the FBI prepared for the largest influx of tourists between the Club World Cup, two F1 races, protected 300,000 Americans in the Olympics, and then across six America 250 events and this year's World Cup alone, we welcomed over 12 million visitors to the United States to attend these events. Not one single security incident occurred at any single one of these events. No major security incidents. With our partners, this is how we keep America safe. This is what happens when we back the blue, and this new FBI has rebuilt to crush violent crime and defend the homeland. While doing all this great work for the American people.
4: Look, isn't that great? So anyway, good rundown for them. It's miserable, though. You got to go before these hearings and deal with like crazy Maisie Hirono and Peter Welch and Sheldon Whitehouse. Ugh, that guy. What a punk that dude is. Sheldon Whiteclub? He's going after Cash Patel, and he's doing this like Jeffrey Epstein nonsense. He's doing the Epstein thing again. It's all about Epstein. Meanwhile, of course, like the left owns the entire Epstein scandal. That's their thing. And I saw today that I think it was Cash Patel shared this, and the FBI did as well, that they just tweeted out a list of all of Sheldon Whitehouse's club memberships and how he's a member of an all-white club. This is true. There's no minorities allowed in Sheldon Whitehouse's club. That's a big thing. And he's embarrassed by it, which is why it's hilarious to constantly remind people of it. And the FBI is absolutely dunking on him today. Well-deserved. Very well-deserved. If you're busting fraudsters and catching everybody on the top 10 most wanted list and protecting all the major events in the country, and the cherry on top is that you get to dunk on Sheldon Whitehouse, you're doing a great job. More ahead on The Vince Show.
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4: Meanwhile, over in the House of Representatives today, House Judiciary hearings going on about sanctuary cities. The left keeps allowing criminals to destroy American communities and get away with it, foreign criminals. And one of the guys who is defending that scheme is the Levi Strauss heir, Dan Goldman, the congressman. He's a scumbag. He's up on the dais today, and he started bringing up dirt that he thinks he surfaced about one of the sheriffs from the state of New York who was seated in front of him. He's trying to dirty up the sheriff. Now, remember, there are angel families, people who have lost loved ones, seated there listening to all of this as Dan Goldman turns this hearing into a circus.
1: Sheriff Abshaw, you said in your opening statement that you go to work every day to protect victims and their families like these witnesses next to you. Is that right?
2: Yes.
1: And part of that responsibility is to work with victims' families to investigate the crimes, like the murders, that their loved ones suffered, right?
2: Yes.
1: In fact, in your opening statement, you said your job, that every day you wake up to stand up for families whose children have been murdered, correct?
2: Yes.
1: Now, in the spring of 2015, you had sexual relations with a woman named Mirella Mascarelli at the Turning Point Resort Casino, correct?
2: Only a degenerate politician like you would bring this
1: yes
2: up.
1: Yes or no, did you?
2: Only a degenerate politician
1: okay, well,
2: like you would
1: you
2: bring up.
1: Previously, Sheriff Akshar, you previously acknowledged, quote, having a brief consensual relationship with Miss Mascarelli. Who is Miss Mascarella? How did you meet her?
2: You really should be ashamed of yourself to bring something like this up at a hearing
1: Well, sir,
2: like
1: I think
2: this.
1: It's very relevant to your credibility because Miss Mascarella was the mother of a murder victim, correct?
2: You're a degenerate.
1: And you supervised that case when you were a captain in the same sheriff's office that you now run, correct?
2: You're a degenerate.
1: All right, well... You're not going to answer the question.
4: By the way, the sheriff speaks for all of us as he says this.
1: All of this is part of the public record. And in fact, the victim, the perpetrator, the defendant, was convicted in 2014. And you testified surrounding that first trial. You then got intoxicated with Miss Mascarella in 2015, about 2 years after this occurred. Acknowledged, admitted yourself having sexual relations with her, and then, this was 2 years later, the case was overturned on appeal and it had to be retried, correct?
2: I'm sorry to the angel families that are here that you have to...
1: Well, you know what, sir? I'm sorry.
2: Mr. Goldman,
1: I am
2: too,
1: sorry
2: Governor
1: as
2: Hochul's
1: well
2: thing.
1: That my Republican colleagues have brought you here to try to represent law enforcement as somebody who stands up for the families of victims like this. And yet you would prey and take advantage of a woman who says that the sexual relations you had was not consensual.
4: What a tool.
3: Gentlemen's time.
1: That
3: gentlemen's
1: is a shame.
3: Time has expired.
2: Governor Hochul will be proud of you.
3: Sheriff Akshar, I want to apologize on behalf of the committee for that obvious smear attempt. I can say that the gentleman from New York has now lived down to all of my expectations.
1: Sheriff,
4: I'm telling you, I don't know what the value is in having Democrats attend these hearings. Republicans should just do field hearings or something. Just exclude them. They're useless. They turn all of this into a spectacle. I mean, it's fun that they get thrown into the dunk tank immediately by both the witnesses and the Republicans on the dais, except for John Cornyn, of course. People like Cornyn. Cornyn rolls over for the Dems. But everybody else, you know, takes turns dunking on Dan Goldman. That's fine. But what a waste of time. More ahead on The Vince Show.

0: Rising from the heart of the swamp, a beacon of truth is casting its light. From sea to shining sea, The Vince Show. Here's Vince Colonnaise.
1: All right, 844-484-3872, 844-4-THE-USA. That's the way to join us today from coast to coast, from sea to shining sea, broadcasting live from Kansas City today. KCMO, our mighty affiliate. Great to do that. Have a big event with them tonight. And then I'll be back again tomorrow with KCMO. We'll do one more day here. Very, very cool. Great accommodations, Jim. They have a nice break room with an excellent vending machine. They have tons of coffee. It's not blackout coffee, but it'll do. It'll do in a pinch. It's been fun. It's been really nice. A big welcome here from the program director, Pete Mundo. Great guy, and appreciate him having us here today to do the show. I did the podcast today from a Kansas City hotel room. That's always fun, staring into a laptop camera and trying to do the podcast. One of the nice things this morning was I got to talk to somebody I really enjoy talking to, and that's a guy called Ed Martin. You'll remember Ed. Ed Martin was brought in by the President of the United States to be the first U.S. attorney for D.C. He did that on an acting basis at the beginning of this Trump administration, did a great job there, and then went off to the Justice Department specifically to be the weaponization guy to tackle all of the previous weaponization in the old Biden administration, the abuse of power. He was in charge of going after a lot of that. And then he also was in charge of handling the pardon requests that were coming into the Trump administration. So he's a man of many, many jobs. He's done some really great work for the Trump administration. So, having said all that, I was eager to get him back in for an interview. Now that he's out of the Trump administration, I feel like he can speak a little more freely. He's not under the constraints of having a government job. You know, the way this works is if you work in any of these agencies, usually they want like a comms person or only the principal, the leader to talk, and not the rest of the people lower down the totem pole. I just didn't get a chance to talk to him very much. So we got a chance to have him back today. And you'll hear from him here in a moment. I'll play some of my conversation with Ed. But before I get into it, I do want to tell you one thing that I've heard about the United States Department of Justice that's worth dwelling on. I am very grateful that they are pursuing justice, especially in this grand conspiracy case in South Florida. And I am praying that it results in indictments imminently. We need people like John Brennan and company to be held accountable for their crimes against the American people. No question. But I heard something recently, and I bring this up with Ed in our interview today, which is that there still are forces within the Justice Department. And it's not just deep state, although I guess you could lump them in. There are forces within the Justice Department who are nervous about holding the left accountable. They're very concerned that if they do, if they're identified as the kind of person who is bringing accountability consequences to the left, that they may be crushed when the left takes power again, that they may be hurt by the left using their power for evil the way they did in the intervening years between the two Trump administrations. Oh no, that could happen again. Yeah, it could. Can I just offer some words of encouragement here? It's going to happen no matter what. No matter what. The fact that you're in the Trump DOJ is enough. So don't have any hesitancy here. Don't sit back. Don't for a moment pause. Go after these guys, because regardless of the fervor with which you do it, they're coming after you. And all I'm asking you to do is enforce the law. I'm not asking you to do what the left does. I don't want you inventing nonsense to go after people. We're not inventing fake criminal violations. I want you going after authentic criminal violations. We get into that and so much more. Here's my conversation with Ed Martin. Take a listen.
2: Tell me what you saw on the inside. I mean, you did have a really interesting view of all of these things, especially when it came to like going after the weaponization of the federal government in the past. What did you see? What can you share with us now?
3: Well, you know, I've got to kind of, I hope I get time to slow down at some point and think about it, maybe write a little bit about it, because it was really interesting. You know, the first a chunk, Vince, was as a U.S. attorney in D.C., and I really loved that because I started to get really immersed in the District of Columbia, and it's a fascinating place. You know, the regular folks that live there have a huge problem. The problem is actually not the gangs. It's not even the thugs, although there's a bunch of them. It's juveniles. The juveniles have such a dead end that they become tools of the bad guys, of criminals. Anyway, it was a fascinating thing, and I'm encouraged by what the president has continued to do. We started, but then Judge Jeanine, in terms of making the place safe. But there's a bunch of stuff. I had a meeting yesterday about school choice for these kids. You know, it's a real challenge, and it faces every city that's been mostly run by Democrats. They ran into the ground. But you know, Vince, for your listeners who I know have a sense that maybe a little more sophisticated on politics, that the deep state is real, but it's different than you think. And the characteristics of it include like a delay and slow rolling and,
2: yes.
3: And good people who are in to do the sort of portion of their job, but nothing else. And the system is a kind of broken system, but it's like anything else. It's not all bad. In other words, the system is bad and rotten. The
2: yes.
3: pieces are not all bad. It's like I used to tell my kids, I often say, you tell me the facts, I'll tell you the truth. Sometimes the facts look like one thing. The truth is it's a rotten system that is going to destroy the republic. The facts are that within it are people who are trying to do pieces that are not terrible, right? And they're not bad people. And so culling through that is a challenge that it never ends. And
2: yep.
3: It's exhausting. And so there's a lot to cover and a lot to think about. And when it comes to the Department of Justice, it's taken away your liberty, right? It's not like just screwing up your commerce or your small business association. It's taken people's liberty away. That's pretty frightening, to be frank.
2: What do you make of the fact that Joe DiGenova just resigned in South Florida? Do you have thoughts on that, about him leaving that grand conspiracy case? He had differences with Maine Justice, reportedly. What do you make of that?
3: Well, I have got a couple things. Joe DiGenova was the U.S. attorney in D.C. under Reagan a long time ago. He's a real a lion of the prosecutorial movement. He and his wife, very smart wife, Victoria Tonzig, you know that name. And when I was U.S. attorney in D.C., those two came up and saw me, I think, three or four times, giving me advice how to run an office. I mean, Joe's very experienced at managing staffs and things. So his job, that grand conspiracy, it was supposed to start like a year earlier. So I know he always felt under the gun. I mean, I know that sort of firsthand. I'm disappointed because he's a quality guy. I'm concerned about it. Now, the U.S. attorney down there is a good dude, a tough dude, Jason Quinones, and smart. He's got good teams. So I haven't got an inside scoop on it, to be honest, Vince, but
2: okay.
3: It worries me. Again, the way the deep state works and the way these things come about is it's like you suddenly find yourself and you're like, why is this so slow? And why are we here instead of here? Right. Why are
2: yes.
3: we? And so I worry about it. But a part of the reason I'm out, Vince, is to try to drive the narrative about what's gone on too, and because we got to hold accountable, but we got to tell the truth about it. And more of the truth has come out, and we've got to be talking about that. For example, Lisa Monaco is one of the worst figures in American life in 100 years. What she did to this country with January 6th, what she did under Obama when she was in the White House, she was there for the Russia.

0: En garde!
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2: At stake. And I tell people, look, I came out, Vince, also, I came out of the government now instead of at Christmas, you know, have a nice summer and things kind of slow down during an election, because right now we got 50 days to an election. If you think the election doesn't matter, you did not see what I saw. And if you think Ed Martin is a liar, then turn off the machine and don't watch. But if you think I'm not a liar, I'm telling you this. They're coming to destroy people. They're not coming to debate marginal tax rates and whether you think that this or that. The Lisa Monacos of the world targeted American citizens to rot in the gulag. They targeted people to sit in a gulag on a lie, and they made sure that their families, their wives, their kids destroyed, okay? They killed Charlie Kirk, meaning the environment that allowed the fake news that allowed this lie, the Russia hoax, for example, to go forward. This is what these people did, and they're destroying the country, and they will not stop. So if you think, oh, well, you know, we'll just have Maxine Waters doing some oversight after the Dems win the House, that's not what they'll do. They will destroy citizens happily. And my point is, that's what's at stake on the ballot. Not saying the Republicans got it all right. Not saying we shouldn't fix more. We should, and we should, and we should. But that's what's at stake in the fall, and people need to understand that.
3: I want to ask you, though, I've heard that some people within the Justice Department are hesitant because they don't want bringing accountability to follow them for the rest of their careers. In other words, like, they saw what happened after President Trump was in office in the first place. And then people had their lives destroyed by the left when they got power back. Do you feel that there is trepidation by some corners of the Justice Department to truly bring accountability for that reason? Like, in other words, fear about professional consequences or if the left is going to hurt them when they get power back?
2: Well, Vince, you are someone I know who is an astute observer of human beings, psychology, I guess you could call it, right? You know how people react, and you've interviewed thousands of people and all. And so humans are going to be human. Right now, the cost of being a Trump-supporting prosecutor is very high. They come after you. They file bar complaints. Jeff Clark is one of the smartest guys you've ever met in law, and he's basically dragged through the mud. Rudy Giuliani. I mean, so if you're saying, or do people see what the cost is to be on the side of the Trump DOJ, how could they not? And right. So I don't have somebody saying to me, I don't want to be bothered. Here's my cautionary thing to tell people is, if you supported Trump, these people are coming for you. They're gonna say, oh, well, you weren't as loud as Ed Martin, so we'll just go after him. They're gonna come for Ed Martin, they're gonna come for the next guy. And the only question is whether you believe in the country enough, in the nation, that you wanna fight for it. And some don't, and I don't judge them. Like, I tell people, if that's not your cup of tea, maybe I'm off balance. I'm glad my wife she's busy right now. I know she's not watching or listening, so, because she'd weigh in. But I do think it's a problem, and I think, look, it's a problem on the outside. As soon as I got out, one of the things I said to people is, and Vince, you'll love this. I tell this all the time. People get sick of it. Alfred Baldwin is the name of a dude. He was the guy listening to the wiretaps at Watergate. He was listening for 2 weeks to the Democrat chairman of the state parties calling for hookers and dinner reservations and hotels. That's what he heard. But when he needed a lawyer, the Republicans at the time in Watergate didn't help him. And he ended up with a Democrat lawyer, and we never heard from him until 5 years later. My point in that is, the Democrats are going to come for people. The only question is whether we're going to band together and protect each other and make sure that the people are not just the top guys, but the guys down below that are protected, and that they have lawyers and wherewithal and support and jobs and everything else. But it's a challenge. And again, when you name names, they come after me all the time, right? You know this. I mean, and you, if you're going to name names, and name and shame is what I like to say, it's going to get you some attention, but some of us have to do it. And we're either going to finish the job. Here's what I say. We're either going to finish the job that Trump started and save the Republic, or we're not going to save the Republic.
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12: So Todd Blanche is the attorney general right now. He stood alongside President Trump as he received all of this vile personal incoming and defended him in these court proceedings during to stop the rigging of the 2024 election. So he's battle tested here. How much confidence or faith do you have in Todd Blanche? What do you think of him as attorney general?
14: Well, first of all, I'm a President Trump guy, and President Trump picked Todd to be attorney general. So the way I operate is I salute and I go to work. So that's one thing. I trust Donald Trump's judgment. If you don't trust Trump's judgment, then have a conversation. But I do. But I'll tell you this about Todd. I tell it all the time. He and I fought. We battled over stuff because my style is to fight more, and I'm not really a genteel prosecutor. I like to talk to the press. I like to beat up on people. I think that most of the battle in this country is an information war, not a legal war. I mean, just how I feel. But so Todd and I had our fights, but we always had them like brothers have fights. You know, you're in the trenches. I fought my brother my whole life. Here's what I'll say about Todd, and people remember this. Todd Blanche went to law school at night, Brooklyn School of Law, and then became a prosecutor in a hotshot place. In other words, he came from nothing. He didn't come from Harvard and to these places. And a lot of these jerks that are in these prosecuting shops come from Harvard or Yale, and they tell you how smart they are and how good they are, and they're morally empty. So Todd Blanche is a self-made guy, and then he's making a boatload of money at a big law firm because he's a top-notch guy, and he leaves to go work for Trump. There's only two things that happen when you go work for Trump. One, you get destroyed by the bar, and two, Trump gives you a hell of a hard time and doesn't pay you on time. I mean, this is a known thing, right? So he ran towards the bullets, and he won, meaning Trump won. It's Todd Blanche deserves all that credit. He's battle tested, to your point. So am I confident? 100%. Am I confident that the system is going to allow the results that we need? That's harder. And that's a constant push and pull that we got to be on the team, and we got to be calling it out. And it's hard.
11: And it's hard. That's Ed Martin. If you want to see the whole conversation, go on to rumble.com/Vince and check that out. From this morning, great conversation with Ed. I'll tell you that we had Ed Martin on very early in the administration when he was involved in the weaponization aspects, and he was digging into everything. And you remember this, Jim? We had him on, and then even in the course of that interview, he said out loud and to the public, he said, "You're going to be hearing a lot more from me. You and I are going to be talking on a routine basis." And I said, "I can't wait. Thank you. Glad to have it." And then we didn't. We didn't talk on a routine basis. We didn't have him on. Why is that? Not for a lack of trying. I think Pam Bondi put the kibosh on that or something. At any rate, the guy's free, now able to talk, and he wants accountability. Good. So do we. Let's keep the pressure on. More ahead on The Vince Show.

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6: I'm Roxanne Evans. Saudi Arabia on edge tonight after Houthi rebels attempted a ballistic missile strike on Riyadh. Saudi officials say the missile was intercepted with no casualties.
7: For the first time in months, emergency air raid alert sounded overnight across the capital as residents reported hearing loud explosions. It comes after days of escalating conflict between the kingdom and the Iran-backed Houthi rebels in neighboring Yemen.
6: That's Fox's Stephanie Bennett. The Houthis pose a growing threat to global energy supplies. The U.S. military saying it struck a boat suspected of drug smuggling in the Caribbean, killing four people. And world leaders head to New York next week for the U.N. General Assembly. Major conflicts in Iran, Ukraine, Gaza, and other global crises expected to dominate. 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
5: How did I lose weight? 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
9: There's been a whole bunch of headlines about the July 2024 Butler, Pennsylvania attempted assassination of the President of the United States, the murder of Corey Comparator, the wounding of others. At the hands of Thomas Crooks, the would-be Trump assassin. We have a bunch of headlines. The reason for this is because the federal government turned over a ton of information to Chuck Grassley, who has now made it public, and it's revealed some new details that has generated these types of headlines. For instance, these are just the New York Post got a lot of this. They have headline, would-be Trump assassin Thomas Crooks used Bob Dole as a pseudonym to stock up before the Butler rally shooting. Apparently, he was making Amazon and other online purchases using the name Bob Dole, and the packages kept arriving at his parents' house. Hey, imagine your parents would notice if Bob Dole is the name on all the packages. That's what his father, Matthew Crooks, told the FBI in an interview 2 days after his son shot former President Trump in the ear at that campaign rally in July 2024. Parcels that were being sent to the residents included parts, tools, and items to increase the capacity of his rifle. What does that mean? A magazine? Is that to increase the capacity of the rifle? The same weapon that his father would give to him on the morning of the rally at the Butler Farm Showgrounds in Pennsylvania. Also this. The cremation of Thomas Crooks, cremation of would-be Trump assassin Thomas Matthew Crooks' body was paid for by an anonymous donor. So just days after his death, as Secret Service snipers take him out, after he's already begun opening fire on everybody there at that rally, specifically shooting the president in the ear, the body gets cremated. And it was paid for by an anonymous donor. Who's an anonymous? I mean, it'd be one thing if it was like the family funded it. An anonymous donor, what does that even mean? Like, who's anonymously making a donation to cremate this guy's body? Anonymous donor paid for a cremation, reads a note at the end of a summary of an interview that the gunman's father, Matthew, conducted with federal investigators. And then this New York Post headline says, would-be Trump assassin Thomas Crooks had sick obsession with guns, federal documents show. Apparently, he was interested in firearms. He was doing long-distance shooting. And then he goes off to commit this assassination attempt. That's probably the one headline that I'm like, well, wait a second, hold on. Just because somebody has an interest in guns doesn't mean they're going to become an assassin. Like, we shouldn't generate some sort of like conclusion based on that. There's lots of law-abiding citizens who own guns, enjoy using them for sport, feel like have to use them for self-defense, want them for the Second Amendment rights of preventing the tyranny of the government. Look, plenty of legitimate reasons to own firearms in the United States of America. We shouldn't demonize people who go to the range and learn how to use it safely. But Thomas Crooks, apparently, as you might imagine, was obsessed with the guns. And he went on to, unlike most gun owners, use them in the commission of a crime. So those are the, those are all the details, a lot of the details coming out from Chuck Grassley. Now, what are we to make of them? Well, the president is set aback by the brand new information. He said this. He said, everybody knows the crooked Joe Biden FBI didn't do what they should have with respect to the lunatic who shot me in Butler, Pennsylvania. By the time I got into office on January 20th, most of the information was missing, altered, corrupted, or gone. New info was just found, the president emphasizes. Why wasn't it seen long ago? This was all a Democrat plot to get me out of the election. It failed. Dirty cop Christopher Wray should pay a price for the way he handled this assassination attempt, and certainly for the things he said. God bless America. Make America great again. President Donald J. Trump. That's interesting to me. It's very fascinating. Now, I want to remind you, though, of, like, when President Trump came into office, he expressed that he was dissatisfied by the lack of answers. That was early in his administration. He's like, I feel like I don't have a good, my arms around this thing. And then he started getting briefings from his new FBI leadership, not Christopher Wray, then Cash Patel and company started giving him briefings on exactly what they knew, what they had their arms around. And the president started saying publicly, well, yeah, I am satisfied with the briefings I'm getting from my guys. Now, both things can be true. Both, he can be satisfied with his team offering what they know and be very dissatisfied with Chris Wray's FBI doing, what did he say in this post? He said that the documents were missing, altered, corrupted, or gone. That's not good. That's awful. The attempted assassination of a Secret Service protectee, document information was missing, altered, corrupted, gone? That's a nightmare. That's a total nightmare. My friend Dan Bongino was of course, for a time this past year, he was the deputy director of the FBI. On his podcast this morning on the Dan Bongino show, I already saw some of the clips of this going viral. He is now calling for an independent investigation to establish all of the facts here and to be crystal clear with the public. His view, as I gathered it, was that he wants every last piece of information to be litigated and shared in public. And he said he doesn't want any of the alphabet agencies involved, the FBI, the CIA, any of them, that this should be somebody on the outside, somebody who can be trusted. I heard him name people like Rudy Giuliani and Bill Bratton, the former New York City police commissioner. You know, somebody like that, somebody who especially Trump supporters can have some confidence in to oversee an independent investigation into all of this. Just make everything that you possibly can public here. I think that would be good. You know, we need information. I mean, the reality is, of course, if the president doesn't have all of the information, that's a problem. It's one thing for us in the public to want some degree of certainty about what exactly went down. That matters a lot because, you know, in the end, we are in charge. You need to have some faith in your government. And if you don't have that, that's a disaster. And of course, we haven't had that over the years. You know, Cash and Dan came into the FBI as the inheritors of one of the worst reputations in the entire federal government. The FBI, people didn't trust it. So they inherited that lack of trust. But for the president to say, this stuff is brand new to me. Why wasn't this seen long ago? This information was missing, altered, corrupted, gone. That ain't good. That's a disaster. Total disaster. And of course, it leads people to believe that there is some sort of massive cover-up that was going on when Chris Wray was the director of the FBI, that they were destroying information that precluded the public from having a real understanding of the forces behind the assassination attempt. That's, of course, how the conclusions people reach. So whether or not that's true, whether or not there's some broader conspiracy, any of it, just release everything. What could you possibly have to keep classified about this case? We all saw it play out. We know it occurred. We saw the guy on the roof. He was taking the shots. the Trump supporters on the ground are the only reason that President Trump ends up surviving. They're the ones who are yelling, he's on the roof. He's on the roof. Excuse me. Local cops climb up to the roof and begin, you know, exchanging fire with the guy. The whole thing is crazy. And the fact that we don't have clarity up until this very day, the fact that the president doesn't have clarity, is cause for immense concern. Big time. So the president's saying, this is insane. Dan Bongino saying, let's get an independent commission going. Something needs to be done here. Excuse me, I've got to clear my throat a little bit. I've got a little bit of a cold or something, Jip. I wonder if I picked it up from Dallas. Got something going on.
10: Don't
9: probably
10: blame us.
9: Not. It was from you. It was from you in Dallas. No, it wasn't you. It was all the outsiders who came in for the Republican convention. That's what it was. It was one of those Dallas foreigners. Anyway, some one way or the other, I'll be fine. Enough complaining about me. I have to keep muting a little bit so I can cough, hack along up. All right. Hey, there are some developments today, and I'm going to explore this. I think on the next few shows we have here too. Speaking of Texas, do you see that there are brand new undercover videos that are coming out about James Talafrico and his campaign? It is insane what's happening right now. Talafrico, there's a super PAC that supports him in Texas, and they're called Texas Majority PAC. And Town Hall, the great news operation Town Hall, has undercover video that they have just posted catching a guy called Sky McAdams. Sky, you know he's a lib. Sky McAdams, the organizing manager of Texas Majority PAC, explaining that they have been paying, this op or operation has been paying people to vote for Talafrico. They're buying votes for James Talafrico. Now, they say, Sky says in the video, you'll hear it in a moment, that you can't just pay them directly. You've got to be a little more creative about this. You pay them to attend a meeting. But what you're really doing is you're paying for them to vote for Talafrico. Listen to this.
11: We are paying people $25 to attend a one-hour Zoom class to, like, learn why voting is important and why the Republicans are causing all these bad things.
9: Yeah. To attend a Zoom class. Oh, it's not even an actual meeting. It's just flip your Zoom on. You don't even have to turn your camera on. Just flip the Zoom on. We'll give you $25. You vote for Talafrico.
11: Yeah. So it's like a roundabout way of paying people for their votes, essentially, which is interesting.
9: Did you hear that? Jim, is that clear enough? Just making sure. It's a roundabout way to pay people for their votes, essentially, which is interesting. He says, well, it's also criminal.
10: What's this called?
11: It's called the Paid Relational Program. I think Rally Texas is the official name. You can't pay someone to vote for someone. You can't be like, here's $25, go vote for me. You can say, attend a one-hour class and you can receive $25, and then the class just talks about, like, the importance of it.
10: Yeah.
11: It's a little gray.
10: It's a creative way to... Yeah. It's a creative way to kind of... Yeah. But right now, we could use all the help we can get.
11: Yeah, you know, like, if I was a Republican, I would be pissed.
9: If I was a Republican, I would be pissed. He goes, I'd be like, that is shady as F. This is the Democrat organizer who just admitted on camera that he is buying votes for James Talafrico. Yeah, that seems like a problem. And the hits just keep coming for Talafrico. You know, have you seen videos of his pastor? He's got this pastor lady at St. Andrew's Presbyterian Church. Her name is Babs Miller. She was just caught on camera. Jacob Wheeler has this on X. He's a reporter with the Daily Wire. She was just caught on camera saying that Talafrico's recent heel turn, where he's pretending that he doesn't think there are six sexes, he doesn't think God is non-binary. Have you seen this? Where he just did interviews with Fox and a couple of other outlets, insisting, oh no, I'm totally normal, I'm not that freaky. His pastor, who's a priestess, The priestess is just was just caught on camera saying he's lying. That the second he gets elected, the second he gets power, he's going to go right back to his freak show positions. I've got that and a lot more. It's ahead on The Vince Show.
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9: Now, Talafrico's home parish is this, or home church is this place called St. Andrew's Presbyterian. And he has a priestess by the name of Babs Miller who's in charge of it. And she was just caught on hidden camera, again, from the Daily Wire, Jacob Wheeler sharing this video, saying that Talafrico's lying to the voters right now about his actual positions, which are the freaky ones that we've heard in the past. Listen to this.
17: Trump people are attacking Talarico for saying that God is non-binary. That's literally what he is.
18: Yeah.
17: He went on Fox News and like walked that back. Did you see that?
18: Yeah, he's giving some advice that I don't think he should be following.
17: Yeah. Because that's frankly something that attracted me to this church was like.
18: And I can guarantee you that once he gets elected, he'll change his tune back to where he was.
17: Okay, but he has to kind of play this game.
9: You hear that? I guarantee you, says his priestess, that he is going to change his tune back the second he gets power to where he was.
18: Back to where he was.
17: Okay. But he has to kind of play this game.
18: Yes, that's what his campaign has convinced him of, is that the Democratic Party is backing off on their stances on trans and all of this. And so his staff is encouraging him to kind of do the same thing just for the next 50 weeks, whatever days, I guess. I think it's bad advice, personally, but... If it helps him win, okay.
9: What? I'm sorry, she's supposed to be a Christian priestess? And if it helps him win, you know, lying to the public is fine. You know, whatever it helps, I guess. I think he should just tell the truth, but, you know, whatever. I mean, as long as he wins. Is anybody listening to this? How the hell is Texas going to vote for this guy? Jim, I feel like I'm taking freaking crazy pills. Talafrico? Has a shot? I don't think so. I mean, this is one of those moments where I see polls and I'm like, no, come on. The polls, they jack things up all the time. I don't even think it's possible to conduct a real poll these days. It's so crazy. But you see like, Talafrico's up by a point. Up by a point! He says God's non-binary. He says that everybody needs to get abortions. The Bible doesn't talk about it enough, so he thinks abortion is the thing to do. There are six genders.
19: I like how she threw the whole Democrat Party under the bus, saying that they told him to say this now. So the Democrats are telling him to lie. And as a Christian, he's willing to lie to win the Senate.
9: That's the key. You have to lie to win. And she said something like, oh, and they're backing off on the trans stuff, so he has to back off on the trans. I'm sorry, did I miss a memo or something? The Democrats are backing off on the trans delusion? I haven't seen that. They're still all in with that nonsense. It's why people find them so unappealing as a party. It's all a freak show. These are some devastating drops. Boy, I love the hidden camera work these days. Isn't it great? You know why this doesn't happen to conservatives? Because they're the same people, regardless of whether there's a camera there.

0: Rising from the heart of the swamp, a beacon of truth is casting its light. From sea to shining sea, The Vince Show. Here's Vince Colonnaise.
1: All right, 844-484-3872, 844-4-THE-USA. That's the way to join us today from coast to coast. From sea to shining sea, you can get into here on the program on a Thursday, broadcasting live today from Kansas City, the great KCMO. Great to be with you as always, America. Taking a close look at the state of the midterms. We're getting closer, and we've got some of these big-ticket races where the Democrats are now attempting to pull the wool over the eyes of voters and pretend that, well, I'm not as crazy as I was before. In fact, I don't even know why I was that crazy before. I'm a normal person. I'm just like you. They're doing it in Michigan with Abdul El-Sayed. And in Texas, James Talafrico's attempting that as well. For more on what exactly is happening here, David Strom from Hot Air joins us now. Hello, David. It's always great to have you back on the program, sir.
2: Hey, Vince. It's always fun.
1: It's interesting to watch. You know, I just played some of the audio from this undercover video footage demonstrating that that James Talafrico's pastor lady is said that he's just lying in order to get elected, and then as soon as he gets power, he's going to go back to all of his super freaky positions. Were you surprised to see this video?
2: No, not at all. Well, I was surprised that they caught it on camera, but I'm not surprised at all. I mean, in fact, I have to think that every person, you know, who says that they're undecided actually knows this. And, you know, it's just that some of them need that, you know, what they call in the legislature comfort language, so that they can pretend that this liar is telling the truth. You know, it's really a fascinating psychological phenomenon among people, because it's impossible to believe that Talarico is anything different today than he was 6 months ago. And 6 months ago, he was a moral freak, and today he's a moral freak. And so, you know, when his pastor, and think about that, it's his pastor who is saying it's a good thing that the man is a liar. Yes. This is how far the Presbyterian Church has fallen.
1: It's really sad. I mean, you know, isn't it interesting, though, like to what extent these undercover videos really only go one way? You almost never catch a Republican candidate on undercover video being like, I don't believe in anything that I say in public. And then Democrats, you're catching them all the time. This is just the latest version of this. Remember in Nebraska, they had that independent Senate candidate, independent, but he's a Democrat. His name is Dan Osborne, who was straight up caught on camera saying he's not allowed to say out loud his deranged positions on transgenders and sports and all these other things because the voters won't go for it. Why does this only go one way?
2: I think we all know why it only goes one way. You know, Democrats take positions that are so far outside the mainstream. And, you know, they are quite confident that the media will not call them out. And so it's just basically a deal that has been made between the media and the Democratic Party to hide the basic facts of what they believe and what they're going to do. I mean, you know, Abigail Spanberger is the perfect example of this process. You know, she comes out and, you know, she's the moderate candidate. And yet here she is out there campaigning for abortion until birth and medical murder. And, you know, she has not taken a position that's to the right of the Democratic Socialists.
1: Okay, you ready? This is fun because I'm glad you mentioned the media. So while you just a moment ago while you were speaking, I punched in to Google, to the Google machine. I wrote undercover video Talarico. That's all I wrote. And I punched it into Google News and I wanted to see what kind of results I got. And you ready for this? I'm on the first results page. And you're on the first results page. The two of us, David, your piece for Hot Air on the subject, and then my roundup of links this morning on the Daily Caller. There is no legacy media coverage at all. Now, I'm perfectly happy to be surfaced on Google, which, yes, you know, is hard for conservatives to do. But the only reason that's happening is because the legacy media is not writing about this at all. What do you make of the media's behavior? This is obviously a screaming news story, and the press is not covering it.
2: Oh, yeah. To me, the archetype was PolitiFact when Donald Trump came out and called Mamdani a communist. I mean, the guy literally quotes Marx, right? I mean, there's no question that he's a communist. He, you know, a large number of his appointees are open communists. But when, you know, they said, well, no, he's not. And their evidence was he did not say that he was a communist on his campaign website.
1: That's right.
2: I mean, it's just really remarkable. And they're shameless. They're absolutely shameless, and they don't care that they're caught because, you know, now it's 30 to 40% of people trust them on anything, and that's their only audience.
1: But the local papers, I mean, the regional papers, too, in a state like Minnesota, a state like Texas, you get basically these papers that just refuse to cover it. So suddenly, like, if you're ever wondering to yourself, why don't voters in that section of the country even know what the hell's going on with their own candidates? And part of that is that you get local, regional outlets. They just refuse to cover actual news. You know, David, there was a guy, there's another David by the name of David Burge. He goes by Iowa Hot Blog.
2: Oh, great. Yeah.
1: He's hilarious. And years ago, he wrote a phrase that I've never forgotten. I love it. It's journalism is about covering important stories with a pillow until they stop moving. Yep. Yeah, and that's exactly what we get.
2: Oh, absolutely. I mean, the journalists decades ago gave up on the idea of being objective, and about 15 years ago gave up on the idea of even caring about looking objective because, you know, they are narrow-casted at a specific group of people. And it's, you know, basically center-left people who have not gone crazy. And so they still want to vote for Democrats, but they don't like the trans stuff. They don't like the socialism. And so they're looking for a reinforcement of their hope. Yeah. That the Democrats are not nearly as crazy. And so the media, you know, hands them what they want to see.
1: Do you think that in these cases, I meant Michigan in that case. Do you think voters, you know, by the time Election Day comes around, have a clear understanding of these guys and stop people from like El Sayed and Tallarico from arriving in the Senate? What do you think happens?
2: I think so, but my level of confidence today is lower than it was, say, 3 months ago. I thought Tallarico would just die on the vine because he is so awful. In a lot of ways, he's more dangerous than El Sayed because at the very least, it's hard to hide the fact that El Sayed is an Islamist terrorist. Right. I mean, it's not just that there's so much evidence. When he gets asked about it, he dances around. He has a hard time even pretending. Whereas Tallarico, he's so practiced at lying that he's better at.

0: En garde!
1: U.S. Olympians do it, and so does your college-bound neighbor Jane. Fencing. It's fun for all ages and skill levels. Learn more at tryfencing.org.
2: Right. Well, and also, it's just, it does strike me that way too many Republican elected officials are very bad at this. They're very at this. Because we started our show today, and I feel like this is a headline. Speaking of things that the media are really not covering, the poverty rate is at record lows in the United States of America. That seems like one of the biggest stories ever. In fact, if I'm thinking about big stories that qualify as among the biggest stories ever, the president's Venezuela deal, where he secures access to 65 billion barrels of proven oil, is one of the biggest deals in the history of our country. And in no way was the coverage and the public awareness of that in any way commensurate. It's just one of those things that just goes, it drives you crazy because you see great news. And then I spend a lot of time sharing it. I know you do too, David, at Hot Air. And then you're like, how are people missing all of this? And how are people even tempted to support James Talafrico with everything we know?
3: Well, it's the fact is, it's everything that we know. As we've discussed, the media goes way out of its way to hide these facts. We've got to work double, triple, quadruple overtime. And one of the basic principles we've learned over time is, people don't learn from hearing something once. They need to, an advertiser will tell you, people need to see it 5, 10, 15 times, which is why the mainstream media will just pound a story to death if it fits the narrative. And even if they report the truth, they only do it once. It's 15 seconds. And it's gone. And most people never see it. And even the people who see it, it just doesn't register.
2: That's right. If they report the truth, it's just to check the box. It's a box checking exercise, which is quite unfortunate because you need the truth out there to make educated decisions about the future of our country. David, you're always doing that. Appreciate you for doing that and for joining us today, sir, as always.
3: Hey, always good talking to you, Vince.
2: There's David Strom. He's at Hot Air. He's great. More ahead on The Vince Show.
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13: Our thanks again to David Strom. He's wonderful. He always makes me smile, too, because he's just so cheerful and thoughtful. It's great. It was great to have David on. He's on that great website, Hot Air. You should check it out. It's pretty cool. Oh, yes. Oh, yes. All right. So we've handled Talafrico today. Although Ken Paxton did weigh on all of this, and he should definitely win the race on Talafrico's many changing positions. Here's what he had to say on the subject.
14: It's exactly that. He knows that he cannot win this race if he tells Texans the truth about what he believes, what he's voted for, what he's said in the past. And so if you look at every single one of his positions, including the ones you just talked about, including closing prisons, including the border, he's changing his positions on all of them.
13: Yeah, he sure is. By the way, I didn't realize that was a Hannity clip until we started playing it, Jim. And then I can hear the music. It's like the hurry up and finish talking music that they play. You know, it's like an award show. You hear the Hannity music and you know, you gotta wrap up your point really quickly so they can go to commercial break. Yeah, that was Ken Paxton. Good. Look, he's just changing everything. And here's the promising news. You ready for the promising news in the midst of all this? I just asked David Strom about this. You know, what are the chances that these guys lose, these Democrats? I think that their internal polling is showing that they are at crisis levels right now. I don't think Talafrico even attempts to do this sort of public shift in his messaging. Oh, I don't think there are six genders. Unless there is something catastrophically wrong in his electoral chances. I mean it. For El Sayed, this Hassan Piker thing, where he's got the guy who said that America deserves 9/11 campaigning with him and on his side. He just did another interview. I think Axios interviewed him. And he's not going away. He just keeps running his mouth in front of microphones. And then when Hassan Piker gets asked about it, he's like, I don't want to talk about a Twitch streamer from California. I want to talk about what really matters to the people. And you're like, no, actually, we're going to talk about this because you made him a part of the campaign. You started your campaign with him. You brought him up on stage. And this has become such a problem that I saw that Neera Tanden is one of, she's an establishment Democrat figure. And she was tweeting today after Hassan Piker did this Axios interview now, again, you know, another sustainer on his presence in the news cycle. Neera Tanden tweeted, at some point you have to wonder if he's a Republican plant. Really hope all the media types and podcasters who normalized him have some introspection. What? A Republican? Hassan Piker is a Republican plant? Is anybody listening to any of this? You got to be kidding me. It's like the guy, remember we saw the NBC chief White House correspondent Garrett Hack right after the dude interrupted J.D. Vance at the Republican convention and held up a Palestinian flag and a Mexican flag? And J.D. says, if you like putting up a Mexican flag, how about this? How about you go to Mexico? I'll pay for the ticket, said J.D. at the thing. It was a great response, a great quip. And Garrett Hack said he was wondering whether or not that was a staged event. He was wondering whether or not. So he's advancing a conspiracy theory. So whenever the left is embarrassed by their own insanity, it has to be the Republican Party just in a false flag operation. It's a conspiracy, an utter conspiracy. The right organized this. There's no way we are actually insane. It's just the right trying to make us look insane. No, you just sound more insane now, actually. Near it ended. Hassan Piker must be a Republican plant. They will try anything for power. More ahead on The Vid Show.

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5: News. I'm Deborah Valentine. President Trump has returned to the White House from Camp David earlier than expected. The president was not expected back in the nation's capital until Sunday. No official reason has been given as to the reason why. President Trump will address the UN during its General Assembly session in New York beginning next week. Fox's C.B. Cotton reports it comes amid tight security for world leaders.
6: It'll be a busy week for President Trump and a busy week for those tasked with protecting him and the rest of the more than 130 world leaders who are expected here for the United Nations General Assembly.
5: On Wednesday, President Trump hosts Chinese leader Xi Jinping at the White House for a state dinner. The U.S. military says it struck a suspected narco-terrorist drug boat in the Caribbean. At least four deaths are reported. 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
4: How did I lose weight? And I did lean right here. I did. I love this stuff. 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
8: You know, it's funny, the Hassan Piker, the podcaster, the Twitch streamer from California, he's still running his suck everywhere, and he's not stopping, and is driving the left crazy because they, like, you know what's going on. They love Hassan Piker. He's telling it like it is. By the way, have you noticed that he dresses like a communist? He has all these communist suits and outfits. Sometimes he dresses up like Chairman Mao or something. I saw one video. He was just doing an interview with two, like, you know, I think they're former Ms. Now employees. And he's got lapels that stretch down to his belly button coming off of his shirt. I don't even know where you get a shirt like that. Is there like some sort of communist store you go to? But anyway, Hassan Piker's still running his mouth. And they're upset about it. They're like, would you please just shut up for the rest of the campaign? Can you just not talk? We love
9: shut
8: you.
9: Shut up.
8: We agree with you, but shut up. Please shut up. So Axios gets a hold of this guy. Alex Thompson at Axios gets a hold of him. Sits him down, starts talking to him, and asks him, hey, do you have any rational positions on anything? Like, for instance, let's compare America to Al-Qaeda, and you tell me who's worse. You ready?
10: You once said that America is the top dog in terrorism.
11: Yes.
10: Do you think America, then, is worse than Al-Qaeda?
11: Pound for pound, as far as the number of deaths, yes, we have caused tremendous terror all around the world. I think that that is only terror that we are waging on regular civilians in nations in the periphery, but it's also having consequences on ourselves. It's having dramatic consequences on the home front. One clear example of this is what we did in Minab, right? There's no distinction between blowing up a school, triple tapping it with Tomahawk missiles. If you're killing 140 schoolgirls, that is an act of terror. This doesn't mean that all Americans are terrorists. But the reality of the matter is we have to create an environment of accountability to ensure things like that never happen again.
8: Does he know what the words pound for pound mean? Like, you know what that means, pound for pound? I saw my friend Greg Price was tweeting about this today, too. Pound for pound. Pound for pound is how you make a comparison between two fighters who are in different weight classes. Like, in other words, like, they wouldn't really fight because they're just too far apart in weight. You would never put them against each other. But you would describe them, if they were in the same weight class, one fighter would dominate the other. Pound for pound, he's the superior fighter. He's just got better technique, better skill, better punching power, whatever. Pound for pound. So, in other words, Al-Qaeda, which is 100% a terrorist organization, is so much smaller than the United States. Pound for pound, we are more of a terrorist operation than Al-Qaeda. That's Hassan Piker's position. The whole thing is insane. The whole thing is insane. A nation of 300 million people, we're all terrorists. We're all terrorists. We're 101% terrorist compared to Al-Qaeda, 100% terrorist. It doesn't make any sense whatsoever. But this guy is one of the leading luminaries on the left. He's the voice of a generation. Yeah, of Marxist whack jobs. And El Sayed knew it. El Sayed knew it. It's not a mistake that he campaigned with Hassan Piker. It's a mistake now. I mean, he's trying to run away from it now, but it's not a mistake that he started his campaign that way. The reason behind that was because some number of the radical left that he wanted to appeal to, especially during the primary phase, were interested in that guy and what he had to say. He's like, oh, this will be a real draw. The kids love him and his communist outfits. Let's bring him out. And so we did. And now he's doing this like game where he's like running away from the guy. Because, again, it goes back to the, what did I tell you? The internal polling. What the Democrats don't want to admit, the secret, the dirty little secret, is this is destroying El Sayed. A simple thought experiment. If this was not a drag on El Sayed's campaign, do you think he would bother at all to make excuses? He wouldn't. He wouldn't even bother at all. He'd be like, yeah, whatever. I campaigned with him. Pound sand. That's not what he's saying. Instead, he's like, I don't want to be asked about this anymore. Stop asking me about Hassan Piker. I don't even know what his name is. It's just a random streamer. He's in California. Why are you asking? This is a sign that he is losing because of it. That Mike Rogers is going to beat him in no small part because of the damage that he's done to his own campaign. And that voters in the general election are like, what the hell is this? You're with a guy who says America deserved 9/11 and that the United States is a pound for pound more of a terroristic operation than Al-Qaeda. He's a nut job. Well, listen, here's El Sayed. He was just asked about this this week. And he's still doing this game where he's like, I don't want to be asked about this anymore.
9: There are Jewish voters in your state who are concerned about your relationship with Piker. You have condemned anti-Semitism, but not called out his rhetoric directly. Why not?
12: Weijia, with all due respect, this is the third time you've asked about a Twitch streamer in California. I've done four events in Michigan this week. You know what didn't come up? Twitch streamers in California. You know what did come up? Grocery prices. The fact that people can't see a doctor. The worry that they have about the quality of air and water. I'm not interested in having a conversation about
8: By the way, you know what the commies are going to do to all those categories? Make them worse. Where do bread lines come from? What ideology is responsible for bread lines? Healthcare. You think your healthcare is going to improve in a communist system? You think your access to your doctor is going to improve the quality of the healthcare? You think everything's going to become cheaper in that system? Or is it going to become more devastatingly expensive just to survive?
12: In California, because they are not raising the prices of gas and groceries. I'm more interested in having a conversation about tariff policies and trade wars we shouldn't be fighting, about hot wars with Iran, about AI, which I know we were supposed to talk about right now. So let's actually talk about the issues that are affecting people instead of getting distracted by whatever the president says we should be talking about. Their whole game is to make us fight culture wars so that we don't pay attention to the fact that the president has made 2.2.
8: They want to talk about this random guy. I don't even know who he is. You brought him out. You made him part of the campaign. Nobody else did that. That was on you. That was you. Who painted all this clown makeup on my face? You did that when you got up this morning and you popped open the clown makeup and you painted it all over your face. This is, you know, who ate all the cookies? You. They're all over your face. You did this. Isn't it amazing how brazen this is? My opponents want to make this an issue in the campaign. You made it an issue in the campaign. And now you're dancing away from it. And this tactical dancing he's doing, the reason he's dancing away from it in this way is because he's perfectly comfortable with everything about Hassan Piker. He campaigned with him. He has no regrets about that. And just like James Talafrico, the second El Sayed gets power, you know, what are the chances that Hassan Piker is an animating force for him? And his time in the Senate. Will Hassan Piker share the office in the Senate? Will he will they be using the office together? Will they have his and his desks or something? You know what I mean? Like, he's not running away from this guy because he wants him to be a part of the operation. But it's very inconvenient right now. In a game of electoral politics, insofar as voters have any sway at all, this is a very inconvenient detail. And the polling is showing it. The Democrats know it. It's the reason why Neera Tanden is blathering on about how, oh, I think Hassan Piker might be a Republican plant. This is like a conspiracy. No. You're just making crap up and trying to see what sticks. You're throwing everything against the wall. This is desperation on the part of the left. Now, I got to be honest, I take this as a positive sign about our chances of stopping the left from seizing power in the midterms and bringing the Trump agenda to a screeching halt. I take that as a pot. Now, we're not done, but man, these are some very positive developments.
12: His family has made even more. How about your family in Michigan? How about your ability to afford the basic things? How about the ability to believe that you could see a doctor without having to potentially fall into medical debt? Those are the conversations that people are having. Those are the conversations I'm interested in having. So, yeah, I'm not all that interested in having a conversation about a Twitch streamer, forgive me, when people can't afford their gas and their groceries.
9: Understood, doctor. But Republicans have made it a big attack on you. So I wanted to give you the chance to clarify.
8: Kind of wonder about the relationship between these two guys, too. You notice now he's diminishing him. Twitch streamer is not meant to be like an accolade. You know, it may be descriptive, but it's meant to try and minimize him. It's not quite pejorative because he's still kind of clinging to the relationship, but it's also meant to diminish him. Like it's Twitch streamer. Like he's a guy, you know, wearing a sandwich board, standing on a street corner, screaming or something. Like this is irrelevant. It's just like a small deal. And notice, Jim, we're routinely watching Hassan Piker, his utterances. But
13: no.
8: But Jim, I haven't seen any clips of him complaining about his treatment from El Sayed. I haven't seen anything. Have you seen anything online?
13: No.
8: Okay. Just checking. Jim sounds shockingly like Leslie Stahl. But I haven't heard him complaining about this. Like, he hasn't been like, hey, watch it, buddy. What are you trying to diminish me? Calling me a Twitch streamer? You're the one who asked me to campaign with you. Now, Hassan Piker did tell that to the Breakfast Club show. He went and sat down with them. And they were asking him, like, how'd this happen? And he's like, he invited me. I came out. But again, he's not crapping all over El Sayed for this. He's not going after him. Why? Because the two are of the same mind on this subject. Piker wants him to win. He wants him to win. He sees him as a vehicle for his own cruel Marxist politics. Communist outfits for everybody. That's Piker's plan. So he's kind of content with all of this. Now, he's not going to shut up, apparently, because the left keeps asking him to, will you please just keep it down, dude? We get it. We're on the same page. Will you just gotta shut up right now? And he's not doing it because he's too high on his own supply. Like he's too, you know, he's like, somebody's gotta say it. No. I mean, you gotta stop it. The whole communist enterprise has to stop. It's crazy. It's absolutely crazy. I'm telling you, I run into so many great patriots to listen to this program in Kansas City last night. We were chatting. And everybody, myself included, we're all shocked that we've reached a level, 2026, the year of our Lord, where you have people who are openly running as communists and socialists and saying this is great. And it's madness. It's utter madness. It never would have happened 25 years ago. Never. The beginning of the century. Never. But here we are. Here we are. And as we get closer to election day, they're trying to temper a little of this. They're trying to pull the wool over people's eyes. But I think it's pretty clear, anybody who pays even 2 seconds of attention to what's going on here, Hassan Piker is the Democrat Party. He is. He's not ashamed to say it. They're ashamed for you to know it. Well, until we're past election day. More ahead on The Vince Show.
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4: How did I lose weight? 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
8: You know, I see my buddy Joe Concha posted about this interview that Hassan Piker did with Axios. And he had a take on this morning. He wrote, in the past 2 days, Axios and Ms. Now have provided this maniac platforms, says Joe. There's that word, platform. The New York Times has done several glowing pieces on him. CNN also put him on to get his thoughts on U.S. policy on Cuba. You know, I would say, I like Joe a lot, so I have a lot of respect for him. I would say, though, that this thing about platforming, I don't know about you, but I always recoil at the word platform. I think it's a silly word, mostly because it's the kind of word that the communists use on a routine basis. Have you noticed this? Like, you're not allowed to talk to someone. You can't do that. How dare you platform them? It's not really about platforming. I think that's a misfire in general. It really is about, you know, what do you do with the interview? How do you handle the person? What does it reveal about them? Like, I'm for more speech, not less. Like, this guy is a central feature of the Democrat Party. There's no getting around that. Hassan Piker, El Sayed is campaigning with him. Probably worthwhile for people to know what he believes. So if Alex Thompson at Axios sits down with him and asks him, hey, who's worse, Al-Qaeda or America? And he says America, that's the Democrats having to live with the consequences of their own relationships, actions. They've got to own that. So, yeah, I mean, you can call it platforming, whatever you want to call it. Now, are there networks who are whitewashing this guy and treating him like he's some sort of font of wisdom? Yeah, sure, and they're disgusting for doing it. But just the idea that people conduct an interview with him, I'm not opposed. Not opposed. Especially because this is, you know, the left have to live with the consequences of their own actions here for sure. And every utterance this guy makes, I think more people recoil. Like, holy crap, really? Yeah. Linked up there with the Dems big time. Now, coming up on the show here, I want to talk to you a little bit about some of the people on nominally on our side, on the Republican side. There are people on the right, people, so again, nominally on the right, who seem to always find excuses for why the right sucks. They're like constantly attacking us. And then they say things like, well, I really want the Republican Party to win in November. It'd be really good for the Republicans to have the majority in the House and the Senate. And then they produce nothing but rationales for why Republicans shouldn't have power. Or they actively say they're going to vote for the Democrats in some of these races. Now, one of the most obvious examples of this is the guy who Jim and his fellow patriots in Texas just fired, John freaking Cornyn. Cornyn, who is spending his final months trying to help Democrats any way he can while pretending like he really wants Republicans to maintain the majority in the Senate. Because I every time I turn around, I see another John Cornyn thing where he's attacking Republicans, great Republicans, conservatives. John Cornyn last week was attacking J.D. Vance. We did a whole thing on it. He goes online, he calls him an extremist. And then when I say, John Cornyn, you're attacking J.D. Vance, Cornyn responds, well, just because I posted that he's an extremist doesn't mean I'm attacking him. What are you talking about? What is this? What do you mean, trained by James Talafrico's campaign on how to handle a public relations crisis? You attacked the vice president of the United States? It was an attack. There's no other way to put it. And now he's doing it again, not to J.D. Vance this time. Now he's saying he's sharing articles by Karl Rove about why Republicans should consider voting for Democrats in Texas this November. What? Democrats? For what reason? I'll tell you what they're saying and why it's so catastrophically stupid coming up here. And also now a Republican congresswoman, big amnesty pusher, who got the endorsement of the president of the United States. That's right. Donald Trump has endorsed this woman. And now she's out in public today attacking him. What is wrong with these people? We're ahead on The Vince Show.

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1: About the Ed Sheeran thing, Lorraine makes a really good point because she talks about K-pop. I love K-dramas, and it's the K-pop stuff, I love the pageantry of all of it. It actually is fascinating. But she was like, no, if you pay to see BTS, you're going to see just BTS. They're not going to have anybody else up. If you pay to see Blackpink, you're going to see Blackpink, and you're not going to have anybody. That's actually kind of awesome. That's pretty baller when you can do that, though, right? That's pretty sweet. So that's kind of interesting. Just putting that out there. So, yeah, we'll see what happens with that. I really just really hope Ed Sheeran doesn't bend the knee. I really hope, and I hope he's getting a lot of support back channel. I just find that whole thing to be one of the craziest things I've ever seen in my life, where someone who didn't do anything is the one who's getting boycotted. Just, that's crazy. That's insane to me. I don't know. Kane is trying to show you guys. I'm just going to warn you right now.
2: What are you doing?
1: No. I'm just setting it up. I'm going to warn people about the video of the... They are like the worst. It's like Woodland Fae, but demonic. Right?
3: It does seem like a prior to sacrifice type dance.
1: Yeah.
3: You know what I mean?
1: I'm just setting it up, getting ready to save it. You know, just setting up. One last thing. I didn't get, Abdul El Sayed had blamed slavery for healthcare woes. What? Yeah. He says, if you oppose taxpayer funded care for illegal immigrants, you're also a racist. He's been here for 2 seconds. Can we not? Just not and say we did, maybe? I don't know. Can you just stop? Can this guy just quit? I need him to quit. This is so annoying. It's getting annoying. It's a video from 2022 where we don't have time to play it, but he did this big interview, and he was explaining how, basically, if you oppose everything that he likes, you're a racist and also believe in slavery or something. The reasoning never makes sense with these people. Can I start doing that for me? Like, if you listen to bad music, that's racist, right? I'm just going to start saying that just to confuse people, especially if I think you're on the left. No, that's racist. Or that's like slavery, right? The trend, the barrel pants right now for women, that's like racism. I don't know why, it just is. I don't like it. So I'm just doing what the left does, right? It makes sense. Like high-waisted jeans, racism. I don't know why, because I don't like it. So obviously, as the left says, that's racist. I mean, that's how definitions work, right? We can just make them whatever we want. There's no bearing in any kind of reality. If they can do it, why can't we?
2: Right.
1: I'm just saying. So, wow. And then we also, let's see, next week we're going to get into some of these other transgender fights within the schools and within some of these states, because this fight still is happening, these fights. We're going to get into all of that. And I'll tell you about how my town defeated a bunch of wokery again by denying this woke group a permit to put on this like woke festival. It was an alphabet group, and they wanted, this is not like a group that wanted to hold like some pride event. And I don't think taxpayer dollars should be used for stuff, you know, if it's like about the city, if it's about history, that's fine. But I don't think taxpayer dollars should be used for security for certain things. But the problem with this group that wanted to have this big pride thing, the last time that they had it, they apparently lied about their permitting. It's like in the Dallas News and all that right now. They apparently lied about how many people they expected, so they didn't have to get a permit. And then there were actual photos of some of what was happening there. And I'm sorry, but I just don't think in a suburban area where you have kids, they don't need to see people carrying signs talking about graphic stuff with strap-ons. Just think that that's probably not appropriate. All right. Today in Stupidity, Kane.
3: Great way to segue into what we're about to do.
1: I'm so sorry. They're not naked. They're in Spanx.
3: All right, this was in Wisconsin. It's at the Art of Preserve of John Michael Kohler Arts Center. And this is what they call art. And by the way, you can thank Juan for blurring out.
1: Juan
3: the
1: wasn't going to let this air.
3: Yeah, Juan's the big winner here. This is real audio. This isn't fake audio put over this video.
1: So every person who's playing an instrument is doing their own thing.
3: Yeah, and they're doing it on purpose, which is even worse. So that's today in Stupidity.
1: I need eye bleach.
3: Everybody.
1: I need to wash my eyeballs out.
3: Let me check
1: out
3: the stock market. Yeah. Look at that. That bleach is going crazy.
1: Does it for us today. I'm sorry about that, guys. I hope you have a great rest of your day. Have a wonderful weekend as well. God bless. Back with you on Monday.
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14: More warnings. I'm Paul Stevens, Fox News. U.S. embassies across the Middle East issuing new security alerts, urging Americans to remain vigilant and prepare for possible travel disruptions as tensions rise across the region.
15: They did not state a specific threat, but called for Americans to exercise heightened vigilance and be aware of potential travel disruptions in the region. The alerts cite recent fighting between Saudi Arabia and the Iran-backed Houthi militants in Yemen. This after the group claimed attacks on sensitive sites across Saudi Arabia yesterday. Saudi officials confirm air defenses intercepted a ballistic missile over Riyadh. A fire broke out at a fuel tank near the airport, but it's not clear if it was caused by that attack. Other civilian infrastructure were also reportedly targeted. The Houthis have recently seized more territory in Yemen, tightening their grip on a strategic Bab el-Mandab strait.
14: And this all coming as President Trump is back at the White House a day earlier than scheduled, cutting short his weekend at Camp David. No official comment on why from the White House. The U.S. military saying four people were killed in its latest strike on a suspected drug smuggling boat in the Caribbean. Officials say the vessel was traveling along a known narcotics trafficking route, and intelligence indicated it was involved in smuggling drugs. Ukraine launching a massive drone attack on Russia overnight, including what Moscow's mayor is calling the largest ever attack targeting the Russian capital. Ed Sheeran performing in Philadelphia Saturday, his first show since Macklemore was dropped from the tour after some pro-Palestinian remarks. Meantime, about 50 pro-Palestinian protesters gathering outside Lincoln Financial Field ahead of that show. The controversy has sent resale ticket prices to that tour tumbling. Four of Sheeran's supporting acts have dropped out of the tour in solidarity, they say, with Macklemore. 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
17: Thank you for joining us today for Impact Texas, where we talk about the issues that affect you and the Lone Star State while highlighting members of our community that make our region strong. I'm your host, Monty Cook. We're continuing our talk with Dr. Michael Savoy, the Dean of the College of Applied and Collaborative Studies and Vice Provost of the University of North Texas at Frisco, about the impact that AI has on nearly every facet of our lives. One of the biggest issues we're facing today when it comes to AI are environmental concerns, and that's where we pick up our chat.
18: Well, I think there's two major concerns right now, and that is that the data centers needed to power the AI, the large language systems and stuff that have to go, large language models that have to go with the AI, to make the AIs function, requires tremendous amounts of computing power. Those data centers are huge, number one.
17: Yeah.
18: Number two, they use high-end chips that are very hot. They get very hot. They need to be cooled down. The way we cool them down right now, most of them, is with water. You could do AC units and various chillers and various other things, but it's water at its core.
17: Yeah.
18: And it uses a lot of electricity. And so part of the concern is that the locations for a lot of the data centers are in places where, number one, there's not a lot of water, and number two, electricity is very expensive. And so as we look at those, and the other component of this is a lot of, when we first started this, a lot of the data centers, the AI companies wanted commitments of green energy to run the AI data centers.
17: Yeah.
18: And right now that's solar and wind. And so you're talking enormous investments in terms of power generation around that to be able to generate the power needed, number one. And then number two, where are you getting the water? Because if you're using municipal water systems, it's not like you take the water, run it through your data center, and then put it back in the municipal system, and then you drink it out of your faucet. It doesn't work that way.
17: Right.
18: The water needs to be retreated and used again and updated and stuff to be able to do that. So, you know, those components of how you're going to do that become a major factor, should be a major factor in where you're locating these data centers. One of the solutions, and I think it's gaining traction now, and I think it's going to continue to gain traction, and that is using small nuclear generators to be able to generate the power for these data centers.
17: Right.
18: They're not, I know that when I say nuclear generator, people immediately think of nuclear bomb.
17: It's right, yes, bomb. Yes, or Three Mile Island, or yes.
18: Right. It's not a bomb. These are compact generating systems that simply use nuclear energy to generate, to help generate the electricity that then is being used by the data centers. And I tell people all the time, think of it more like in most data centers right now, you have backup diesel generators that run if you lose power. What happened in California was the power grid got so wonky that they ended up, a lot of the data centers out there run on their generators all the time and use the grid as backup.
17: Sure.
18: This is the same concept, right? It's the same concept. You're not building Three Mile Island. You're not building some giant nuclear power plant. These are small, compact, self-contained units that can operate and run the data centers. They are green. They are the definition of green energy. And so that, to me, is a solution that we're looking at. We're seeing some next-generation reactor technology that's going to address a bunch of the downsides of the older generating plants. But that, to me, is going to be the power solution, is going to be something like that. Now, of course, you also have Elon Musk, who is proposing building mega data centers in space.
17: Right.
18: Using solar energy and then using just the cold of space to cool everything down. So that, I know enough about Elon Musk to know not to bet against him.
17: Yeah. He's done fine.
18: He's done okay.
17: He's done fine for himself over the years.
18: So I think that, you know, longer term, I think that's probably a very viable solution, especially as we, you know, put a permanent base on the moon and we start to do additional things in space. I think that becomes a possibility, right? So
17: right.
18: I don't think that's pie in the sky. I think that's an actual viable solution down the road. But I think the immediate solution in the next several years is really in these nuclear reactors, in terms of these small reactors that run the data centers themselves. So you're not putting them on the grid. They're completely off the grid. So you're not affecting the grid with something like that.
17: Is there any danger whatsoever? I know it's a much smaller unit and it's not on the same grand scale and all that. Is there any danger whatsoever of some sort of even a minute meltdown with one of these nuclear units? Or is that just not something people should be concerned about?
18: No, it's really something they shouldn't be concerned about. You're talking about an incredibly small amount of radioactive material. You're talking about a self-contained unit. You know, basically, most of the things use gravity feed in terms of protecting it. So the only way the plant itself could go crazy would be if gravity stopped. So it's those type of safeguards have been put in. Nuclear energy has come a very long way since the 70s and 80s with the Three Mile Island problems and stuff. And so I think that that aspect of it is not the biggest concern. I mean, certainly probably a bigger concern would be some type of terrorist attack or something like that.
17: Right.
18: That would target a reactor trying to open it up. But even that's going to be difficult to do because most of these small ones are self-contained. So they're locked down, and you use them. It's almost like a nuclear battery. You just use it until it goes out.
17: Okay.
18: The good thing is that it'll last for years and years and years.
17: When we talk about the water usage, are things like reclamation units where you're just reusing the water that you've already used once before, and even maybe rainwater reclamation units and things like that, are these possible solutions to the water side of this?
18: Well, yeah, I think they all are. I think we need to look at all of those. I don't think there's any one that in and of itself is the solution, but I think all of these things are. I mean, the reuse of the water is going to be absolutely critical. And once again, we talked before about, generating new jobs, right? Well, this is a great new job, a new industry to talk about. I mean, there's been a lot in terms of water reclamation and various other things that can go along with this. But now you've got something that actually would make it financially viable to put large-scale water reclamation systems in place to be able to do some of this stuff. And so I think there's tremendous opportunities, not just in water, but I'll give you another example. Right now the chips used, they generate a lot of heat, but there's a number of designs out there for new chips that would reduce the amount of energy usage 50 to 100 times. And if those chips come into play, if those actually pan out, then you won't need the giant electricity generation, which means you won't need all the water to cool everything down. So it's a domino effect. And they're not one-to-one, obviously, but there's a domino effect here. These things are interrelated to one another. And so as the evolution of the chips, and oh, by the way, we can use AI to help us design new chips.
17: Exactly.
18: So, so as those things happen, then I think you'll see what we saw very similarly when we first started rolling out fiber optics, right? When we rolled out fiber optics, we had companies that were, putting massive amounts of fiber in the ground because you really could only run one beam of light through a strand.
17: Yeah.
18: And everybody was like, I remember, working on projects around, we're going to run out of bandwidth and we're not going to be able to do this. How fast can we can't get the data, the cables in the ground fast enough, as fast as the rate of data usage is growing. Then all of a sudden we figured out how to split it.
17: Mm-hmm.
18: And we split it from one to two. And in literally in a year, we had split it from one to 256. And at that point, we didn't have any data problems anymore.
17: Right.
18: Right. We didn't have any bandwidth problems. And I think you're going to see the same thing in AI. You'll see evolution of chip design, of power usage, of various other components that eventually are going to make this a non-issue. But it's going to be interesting to see how that evolves.
17: Yeah. When we talk about that evolution, people always ask me that. Why do these data centers have to be as big as they are? And is there a chance that down the road they won't have to be that big? Is that kind of what you're saying?
18: Yeah, that's exactly what we're saying. Really, quantum computing is coming along. We've got a number of other things that are happening that I think if in the space, right, that I think are going to get to the point where you're not going to need these massive data centers.
17: Yeah.
18: You're not going to need the massive amounts of power and water that are necessary today. Once again, we're in the evolutionary stages of this.
17: Sure.
18: So as we get better at it, we're going to get better designs. And as we get better designs, they're going to be more efficient. They're going to be smaller. They're going to be faster. They're going to be use less energy. They're going to need less cooling. And so that's the natural evolution of this.
17: Now, once we get to that point where we don't have to have these, we're still going to have these giant data centers sitting there. But if we don't need them to be that big anymore, do we just turn them into like Buc-ee's? Or, I mean, what do we do with all these big buildings once that?
18: Because, yeah.
17: When I talked to Sid Miller, he's the ag commissioner right now. And he mm-hmm. said, one of his big concerns is, well, we're using all of this farmland to build these gigantic data centers. And I don't know that we're going to chew up all of the farmland in the country putting these data centers in, do you?
18: Well, I think that's one of the concerns, right? Because, the thing about AI is it doesn't need to eat, right?
5: Right.
18: But human beings do.
5: Yes.
18: And if you, you know, if you continue to take farmland out of production, prices go up. I mean, we've seen that right now in beef prices, right? You've reduced the cattle herd in the United States, but demand is still there. So supply went down, demand went up, prices go up. And we can argue all day long that we're smarter than we used to be, but some basic things of life don't change.
5: Right.
18: And one of those is the economic curve, right? So if supply goes down and demand goes up, prices go up.
5: Mm-hmm.
18: And that's just the facts of life. And so I do think, once again, going back to our conversation about guardrails, the guardrails are a very interesting argument or discussion, right? Because it's not just guardrails around, I don't want this used to create super soldiers. It's, are we putting human beings at risk by focusing too heavily on AI? And people go, well, you know, that's the Terminator. And I'm like, no, no, no.
5: Yeah.
18: Are you building data centers on top of productive farmland? And so we're having less food, but more data. And is that really the solution that we're looking for? Where is the balance? Where do we figure out, you know, where we go, okay, that's a big enough data center and the evolution of the chips and stuff. Right now, you say you need twice the computing power, but 3 years from now, you can do twice the computing power in half the space.
5: Sure.
18: And we've seen that evolve over time. And it's been a constant curve in technology that we see this evolution. So I don't expect that to not occur in AI. I do expect that same thing to see. And I agree with you. I think you're going to get to the point where maybe not the whole data center becomes a Buc-ee's, but maybe half of it is Buc-ee's and half of it's a data center. You know, so something like that. But I do think, in all seriousness, I do think you're going to see where you might say the computing power of a data center is X, in 5 years, that the computing power of that same footprint might be 10X or 20X.
5: Yeah, and that will definitely not require the gigantic size of these data centers once we get to that point, will it?
18: No, it won't.
5: Okay, another thing that AI is still contributing to, this is another one of the bad things. I'm not trying to beat on AI because I do think it can do some wonderful things for us. But we talk a lot about deep fakes and criminal activity and how people are using AI to scam people and to use it for more nefarious purposes, you know, like deep fakes and adult content and that sort of thing. Talk about that. What are people doing to misuse AI, and what can we do down the road to fix that?
18: Well, I think this is, to me, one of the big areas of concern. Right, because in the cyberspace, even today, right, we're starting to see the transition away from human interaction with cybersecurity, and it's becoming an AI versus AI only.
5: Right, right.
18: Right. So you're seeing the hackers are using AI to hack. The only way the companies and the entities that are being hacked can respond is with an AI response. And so the human is now being taken out of the middle of that, and it's AI versus AI. And that is concerning, because once again, we want to maintain some level of oversight.
5: Right.
18: Not necessarily control, but oversight, right? So I think that you need to know what's going on inside of your industry, but it's just moving so fast that the human is, just doesn't have a role in that. And so that's concerning because, like I said, as AI becomes less expensive, it becomes more pervasive, it's accessible by children. It's accessible by people with nefarious intent. Mm-hmm. And so they can do things like deep fakes. I mean, it's really hard right now it's not that hard to pick up on an AI avatar. That's not the worst thing in the world, but there are some of them that are getting better and better. We've seen a lot of this in the news about, you know, actors in Hollywood.
5: Yeah.
18: Of people who have passed away, but they're showing up in a movie.
5: Sure.
18: I read one yesterday was talking about, there's a movie, the Val Kilmer.
5: Val Kilmer
18: is going to be in a movie that he signed to do, but then he passed away and he's still going to be in the movie.
5: Sure.
18: And so people are looking at it and going, well, okay, if it looks like a caricature of Val Kilmer, then I'm okay with it. But if it actually looks like Val Kilmer, I have a problem with it.
5: That gets scary.
18: Yeah, it does. It gets very scary because you know, here you are, here's Monty, and next thing I know, Monty is the place kicker for the Dallas Cowboys, right?
5: I'll tell you what I was thinking as you were telling me this story. I was thinking 5 years from now when we do another show on this subject, it's going to be my voice interviewing your voice, but it won't be either one of us. We'll be sitting on a beach somewhere drinking a Mai Tai or, you know, fishing on my boat or something, and it'll just be our voice. And how do you stop that? What stops somebody from taking my voice, and then tomorrow I come in and they go, oh, we don't need you anymore because we got your voice, and your voice is just going to do the news.
18: You can't. That's the problem. Human beings can't stop this. The way you're going to stop this is by creating an AI police force of AI.
5: Yeah.
18: Right?
5: Yeah.
18: So you're going to have AI policing AI, where AI can tell you, hey, that is a deep fake right there. That is not Monty. That is a deep fake of Monty. And I know for a fact that's not Monty because Monty's sitting on a beach drinking a Mai Tai.
5: Yes, exactly. Yeah, right next to me.
18: But that's what's going to have to happen. And like I said, that's a scary component for a lot of people. Could they go, wait a minute, so you're telling me that there's going to reach a point where I can no longer, as a human being, determine whether that's a deep fake. And I'm like, yes. And they go, so I'm going to have an AI tell me it's a deep fake.
5: Yeah.
18: Like, yes. Right. And they go, well, that's a scary future. I'm like, that's today, guys. I mean, how many times have you watched the video right now online thinking that's real? I mean, I have students do it all the time. They'll come in and they'll go, have you seen this video? And I look at it and I go, that's a fake. That's AI. And they're like, wait, is it really? I went, yeah, it's AI. Just get to the end of it. There'll be a little disclaimer down at the bottom that says it's AI. And a lot of times there are. And they go, shoot. Or they'll read the comments and somebody goes, this is AI, guys. It was generated. Here's the original video.

0: En garde!
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2: Are we gonna see, you know, the platinum records going to an AI generated person?
3: Maybe so. But here's the question. So let me put it in a different light for you. So you're a young man, so you may not remember this, but back when I was young, right, a million years ago, yeah. Right, when I was a young man, synthesizers came along.
2: Oh yeah.
3: And if you remember the synthesizers, there was a whole group of people in the music industry that said the synthesizer was going to destroy music as we know it.
2: Right.
3: Right? Because, you know, you could have a synthesizer that was synthesizing everything. And what about the guy who played the drums and the guy who played the guitar and the guy who played the piano? And now you got one guy on a synthesizer and he's doing everything. And, you know, it's not real music. It's fake music.
2: Mm-hmm.
3: It's the same thing. We're having the same argument today. It will evolve. People will figure out how to use this. And who knows? You might have a Grammy category for best AI artist.
2: I'm picturing that in my mind now. As you were saying it, I was like, yeah, someone's going to get a Grammy for best AI performance. And I hope it's me. I'd like to thank the Academy.
3: Well, and that's the thing. And so, once again, not rose-colored glasses.
2: Right.
3: The positive side versus negative side, right? How much are you opening up music and the arts to the average person now if they can use AI to help them generate stuff?
2: Sure.
3: Right? How about, you know, the people who are not creative enough to be in Hollywood or just don't have a desire to be in Hollywood, but are creative and want to do things? Taylor Sheridan moving his studios to Fort Worth.
2: Yeah.
3: You know, I mean, you're no longer limited by location because you can do these things wherever you want to. Kids are, you know, when iPhones came along, kids started using iPhones to make movies.
2: Mm-hmm.
3: Okay, that was great. Then you had Blair Witch Project and everybody was like, oh my gosh, I can make an iPhone movie and make $1 million at a movie theater.
2: And it'll cost me nothing to make.
3: You know? Right. Yeah. And yes, you had the wailing and gnashing of teeth of people going, oh my gosh, people are using iPhones to make movies. It'll kill the movie industry. We won't have any, you know, nobody will go to a movie theater anymore. And, you know, you're always going to have the pros and cons, always. Right. Wow. It's just a matter of watching the evolution and watching what happens. And this is just scaring people because AI is moving so fast. But the reality is it'll slow down and it'll get a little more in control. And then we'll figure out where we need to go with this and the jobs that are going to be created and everything else. It's just a tipping point right now.
2: Right. And I do try to remind people also that with all of the electronic media that we have today, kids are still flocking to record stores to buy vinyl records. So, you alluded earlier about how kids, you know, don't want smartphones and don't want the social media and all that. So we could get to that point where they go, I'm bored with AI. Let's go back to something that's a little more fun. I'll go get that.
3: And we'll figure out, like I said, we'll figure out where AI fits in society.
2: Yeah.
3: We were talking about this the other day. So Samsung has, and different companies have these refrigerators, right?
2: Yeah.
3: And these refrigerators now have the smart built-in interfaces and all, and they can tell you if your milk expires and all these kind of things. And I was reading this article the other day, and it said that, that Samsung has started running ads on their refrigerator panels.
2: Isn't that something?
3: Freaking out.
2: Yeah.
3: People are just freaking out because they're going, wait a minute, what are you doing running an ad on my refrigerator panel? I'm like, turn it off.
2: Yeah. You don't have to have it on there.
3: You don't have to have it. You can turn it off. And so it's that kind of thing where we kind of knee-jerk react, and then we go, okay, let's have cooler heads prevail here.
2: Right.
3: And think about where we are and what we can actually do. And I think as that happens, and it's happening right now with the evolution of AI, people are going to go, okay, this is a really good use of it. This is a really bad use of it. And so, we'll create some better laws to deal with this. We'll create our Grammy category for AI generated music.
2: Yeah.
3: And we'll adjust and we'll adapt.
2: Like we always have in the past. All right, we've got a couple of minutes left. Real quick, Dr. Michael Savoy, that's who we're talking to right now. He's the Vice Provost of the University of North Texas at Frisco and the Dean of the College of Applied and Collaborative Studies. Now, tech companies, it seems like, have been spending buku dollars in AI. How is that impacting the bottom lines? And are we planning on seeing

0: an ROI on that?
1: No, this is a great question, Monty. We are seeing a lot of money being poured into AI. I think that's starting to throttle back a little bit as people are starting to look at this and going, okay, where are we going with this? Is there an ROI on a lot of these things? And once again, as we talked about earlier, right, the field is kind of in its infancy. It's kind of the gold rush stage of the field. And so there's a lot of money being thrown in to a lot of different products. And then as those products either succeed or fail or absorbed into other products and they evolve into new products and stuff, I think you're going to see more targeted investment and ROI is going to become a bigger issue. It's right now it's not, I'll be very honest with you. And so people are looking at it and there's a lot of investment in space, in the space around this idea of, well, I just need to have money in AI. And that's, that's never a good investment. I don't care what you're investing in.
0: Are we just throwing stuff against, the wall and seeing what sticks? Is that kind of the stage we're at right now?
1: I think from a Wall Street standpoint, I think that is to a great extent exactly what's happening. I think they're just throwing stuff at AI, throwing money into the AI pot, figuring they're going to get some kind of investment. Hopefully they can get out of it before it, bellies up, or hopefully it'll get, get acquired by someone else and then they'll leverage up from there. But once again, this is nothing new on Wall Street. This is the way Wall Street works. So I don't think that's the bigger issue. When we start looking at it from the standpoint of ROI and when it becomes a, an industry that can actually generate itself, right? So it's now a self-sustaining industry sector. We're not there yet. There's a lot here. Now, it's building on sectors that have been very successful. So things like NVIDIA is not, didn't magically become an AI company. They've been an incredible chip company for years, very successful, very profitable. And so they've moved into this with new chips. And so they're very well funded. Right.
0: Sure.
1: The startups are the ones we're talking about, right? More of the different startups that are out there. And I've seen a bunch of them and they are, some of them are excellent and some of them are excellent and they're never going to make it. They just don't have a scalability. They're brilliant in the space they're in, but they're not scalable. So they're not sustainable. And so those companies are the ones you're going to see getting acquired.
0: Right.
1: A lot of them are private. A lot of these deals are happening on a private scale. They're not available for public consumption at the present time. But, one of my favorite ones to talk about is Apple. Apple is fascinating because Apple's AI has been, let's just say, not successful.
0: That's a nice way of putting it.
1: So, and Apple's tried again. They just announced this morning that they're going to have a new AI rollout for Siri, and people are already jumping on it saying, look, this is Apple's last gasp. They've got to figure this out if they're going to survive. And I mean, they're a $5 trillion company. I mean, I don't know that Apple is going out of business.
0: I don't think they're folding their tents up anytime soon, no.
1: But, I mean, I think that's, that's part of the gold rush mentality around these things. But, once again, if you look at what has happened in the past and we look at where we are now, I mean, think about things like MySpace, right?
0: Sure.
1: I mean, MySpace, everybody was like, oh, MySpace is the greatest thing since sliced bread. And then Facebook comes along.
0: And people went, what's MySpace?
1: And it's like, okay, and it didn't happen over a 10-year period. It happened over a year or two.
0: Sure.
1: And it really was that fast in terms of Facebook replacing MySpace. And so you see things like that, Blockbuster versus Netflix, which, I was actually, working on stuff with Blockbuster and Netflix. And it was fascinating to watch this happen because Blockbuster did not believe that Netflix was even a competitor, and then until they put them out of business.
0: There's one store left.
1: And then we watched Netflix turn around and go, Netflix turned around and went, okay, we're now the big dog on the block. And we went streaming services and Netflix went, that's not a competitor. They made the exact same
0: approach
1: as Blockbuster and then realized that they were, okay, that's the wrong approach. And they almost went under. I mean, they really pivoted to get back into the streaming services and stuff and have become what we see as Netflix today. You're going to see that with this industry. There's no question you're going to see some of the darlings of the industry right now, some of the kind of household names, if you will, that are going to make, you know, they're going to do something, or they're going to make a mistake, or they're going to, you know, partner with the wrong companies or whatever it is. And, you know, we're going to be talking about them as MySpace. Yeah. And we're going to be talking about their competitor as Facebook. I mean, it's just going to be that way. So do I know who those are? No. If I did, you and I would be sitting
0: on that beach drinking the Mai Tai. Exactly. When I like your line where you say who ultimately survives will depend on adoption. And I think I could have never said it better myself. I can promise you that. Of course, I'm also not as smart as you, Doctor. So, well, you know, I always appreciate your time. Dr. Michael Savoy, he's the Dean of the College of Applied and Collaborative Studies. He's the Vice Provost of the University of North Texas at Frisco. I always love our conversations, Dr. Savoy. Thank you so much for joining us today.
1: Thank you, Monty. I enjoy them as well. I look forward to our next one.
0: Oh, we'll talk soon. I'd like to once again thank our guest, Dr. Michael Savoy, the Dean of the College of Applied and Collaborative Studies and the Vice Provost of the University of North Texas at Frisco. And thank you for listening today to Impact Texas. I'm Monty Cook.
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10: Lots of markets don't work that way at all. 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So job markets are like that, and the same way with college admissions.
9: Then, a top doctor says you can drastically cut your risk of heart attack or stroke just by making the right decisions. We'll have the interview.
11: Start taking the lifestyle seriously, because you can reverse that problem. But first, you got to know about it so you can really focus and get motivated.
9: Those two stories and more are straight ahead on this week's InfoTrack. Stay with us. The show begins right after this.
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19: Our next guest is a Nobel Prize-winning economist and an expert in markets. And you might not realize it, but markets factor into all sorts of things, from who you marry to where you park the car. We welcome Alvin E. Roth to InfoTrack. Your new book is Who Gets What and Why? And in your book, you point out many markets that are hidden in plain view all around us. Can you talk about that a little bit?
10: Well, I take a much more broad view of what a market is than many people do. Often when we think of markets, we think of commodity markets like the stock exchange. And in a commodity market, price does all the work. The job of the stock exchange is to find the price at which supply will equal demand at each moment during the day for all the stocks. So if you want to buy shares of AT&T on the New York Stock Exchange, you don't have to care who you're dealing with. You just care about the price. But lots of markets don't work that way at all. They don't allow you to just choose what you want, even if you can afford it, because you also have to be chosen. So job markets are like that. You can't just choose to work for Google. You have to be hired. And Google can't just choose who will work for them. They have to compete with Facebook and other employers. And the same way with college admissions. Say, I teach at Stanford University. We don't fill our freshman class by raising tuition until just enough high school graduates want to come study here. It's expensive to come to Stanford, but it's cheap enough that lots of people would like to do it. And we have an admissions office, and there's a whole process of applying for colleges. It's a matching market. You can't just come to Stanford. You have to be admitted. And of course, Stanford can't choose who comes. We have to compete with other universities. So once you start thinking of all the markets where prices don't do all the work, there are a lot of markets out there, and they're really important for our lives, for where we go to school, for where we work, maybe for who we marry.
19: Yeah, I would think how you navigate those markets is going to determine pretty much where you end up in life. Now, you talk about there being three main qualities to a successful marketplace.
10: A marketplace has to help the market be thick. It has to be an attractive place for people to come and transact so that there'll be a lot of potential transactions so that people can find what they want. So a labor market has to have lots of workers and lots of firms. A dating site has to have lots of men and lots of women. Once you've got a thick market, you sometimes have congestion. There are too many opportunities to carefully consider. You need some way to work efficiently through it. When you go to Amazon to buy something, Amazon sells lots and lots of things. So the first thing that meets you when you go to Amazon is their search engine. You can search for what you want. It helps you deal with the many things you could possibly buy and find the ones you want to buy. And lots of markets have to deal with congestion in very different ways. But if they don't deal with congestion, we probably don't know about them, and they haven't succeeded. And then marketplaces have to make markets safe and simple to transact in. You have to be confident that the market is a good place to do your business, and you have to feel safe enough that you can reveal the kind of information that you need to make a good match, that information won't be used to take advantage of you. And those can be complicated things like revealing your preferences for schools in a school choice system, or simple things like typing in your credit card number on an internet site and being confident that no one will steal it and steal your identity.
19: We're talking on InfoTrack with Alvin E. Roth, who is winner of the Nobel Prize in Economics and a professor of economics at Stanford University and author of Who Gets What and Why. Now, is it possible, Professor, for someone to maybe reverse engineer a market knowing what you just talked about, the thickness, absence of congestion, safety and reliability, so they could reverse engineer a market to make it work better?
10: Well, I don't know that it's reverse engineering. What market designers try to do is design markets, is engineer markets so that they work better. Sometimes we run into markets that are suffering from market failures. They're not thick, or they're not dealing with congestion, or they're not safe in some way. And then we try to fix them. That's the business of market design, which I should mention is an ancient human activity. People have been designing markets since before the invention of agriculture. But only recently have economists known enough about what's going on so that we can help.
19: If I'm a consumer and I want to improve my odds of getting what I want at the right price, what can I do?
10: Well, as you say, there are many things you can do, and it depends on the market you're in. Some markets suffer from some level of congestion, and often in those markets you have to send some signals. So an example I like to give is applying to colleges. That's a matching market. You can't just choose what you want. You also have to be chosen. But because it's now pretty easy for students to make many applications to college, because you can make applications on the internet and use many of the same materials for multiple applications, the fact that you're applying to a college no longer is a strong signal of your interest in that college. Back in the day when you had to handwrite your essays, it was costly to submit an extra application, and so colleges that got your application understood that you might be particularly interested in them. But today that's less true. And because colleges get many more applications than they can admit, they have to admit a little selectively. They have to think, most colleges have to think, not just how much do they like you, but how interested are you in them? Is it likely that if they spend time recruiting you instead of someone else, that you'll actually matriculate, that you'll actually come? So people have to send two kinds of signals in a congested market. One is, look at me. I'm a desirable match. I have high school grades. I would be a good college student. That's sort of like a peacock's tail. It says, look at me. I'm a healthy peacock. You should be interested in me. But the second kind of signal is more subtle. It says, not only should you be interested in me, I'm interested in you. And therefore, spending time recruiting me has a good chance of success and is therefore worth doing.
19: I would think that the advent of software and the internet has really made a lot of markets work much better.
10: I think that's true. It's made many markets work better. It's made some markets maybe work a little worse. But it has certainly put marketplaces in our pockets. It's made markets much more ubiquitous. If you want to go to a conventional market, you have to go to where it is and you have to go when it's open. But with your smartphone in your pocket, the market is wherever you are, and it's pretty much open whenever you're interested. You can buy on Amazon at any time of day. Your listing on LinkedIn is helping you find a job, constantly. So yes, I think putting markets on the internet and on mobile apps has definitely changed them.
19: In terms of the average consumer who perhaps wants to just improve their life and be more happy and successful, what kind of tips could you give, if any, from your book?
10: Pay attention to the details of the market that you're dealing with. For instance, let's go back to college admissions. That's a congested market. There are lots of applications. There are lots of colleges. In a congested market, what it means to be a congested market is the participants have trouble giving careful consideration to all the possible transactions they could make. So colleges have trouble giving careful consideration to all their applicants. And so they look for signals. They look for signals not just that you would be a good student, but that you're interested in them. So if you know a high school senior who's going to visit some college campuses, you should tell him to be very sure that when he visits, he should sign the guest book in the admissions office, because they care about that. They care who came to visit. That's a signal that you're interested in them. And that plays a big role in the admissions decisions of many colleges. Similarly, there are markets where decisions have to be made very quickly. One reason they might have to be made very quickly is that, say, people who offer jobs worry that if you take a long time thinking about whether you want their job or not, and then you say no in the end, during that time, the people they want to make offers to, in case you turn them down, may already have taken other jobs. So it might be that in such a market, you'll have to make your decision very quickly, and so you should do some preparation beforehand. That's what we see right now in the market for law graduates, for instance, who want to be clerks for appellate judges. That's one of the fancy jobs that a graduate of law school can have. But they get exploding offers. They have to decide immediately when the offer is made whether they'll take it without being able to wait and find out what other offers might be forthcoming. And if you can't answer immediately, the offer is often withdrawn. So if you know that, if you're in that market and you know that, then you have to do your homework and be ready to say yes if the offer comes without hesitating. So I think that's part of the story, is that you should keep your eyes open, see how the markets you're engaged in are working, and understand what you have to do to transact it.
19: The book is Who Gets What and Why. The author is Alvin E. Roth, the winner of the Nobel Prize in Economics and a professor at Stanford. Thank you so much for joining us today.
10: Thank you for having me.
19: Next, want to slash your risk of heart attack or stroke? A medical doctor has the answers. Coming up.
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19: Small decisions you make each day can have a huge impact on your chances of having a heart attack or stroke. InfoTrack's Roy Mackey talks with a medical expert to get the facts you need. Roy?
21: Thanks, Chris. Dr. Joel Kahn is a cardiologist and clinical professor of medicine at the Wayne State University School of Medicine in Detroit and the author of the book, The Whole Heart Solution, Halt Heart Disease Now with the Best Alternative and Traditional Medicine. In your book, you list some statistics that really illustrate the magnitude of heart disease versus other causes of death that everyone knows about. Can you just run through a couple of those?
22: Absolutely, because I don't think you can overstate the statistics and the importance of talking about heart disease, although we have many other medical issues that are clearly important. But it still remains, for both men and women, the leading cause of death is cardiovascular disease. That's heart, blood pressure, and stroke-related illnesses. What I find shocking still is every 34 seconds in the United States of America, somebody is experiencing a new heart attack. And every 40 or 41 seconds in the United States of America, somebody is dying of cardiovascular disease. And although I have great respect and concern for my patients that have other ailments, take breast cancer, for example, a woman is 10 times as likely to die of heart issues than to die of breast cancer.
21: Dr. Khan, you believe in something called preventative cardiology, which is not really a term that most of our listeners have probably heard much of. Why is it that most medical students are only taught how to deal with heart disease after it's become a serious problem, as opposed to preventing it in the first place?
22: There have been efforts for the past at least 50 years to identify what habits or genetics or lifestyle brings on heart disease. That's how we learned that smoking was bad for the heart. That wasn't necessarily known 60 years ago. But we've known those things, and basically we wait till people develop them, and then we try and treat those problems. But we don't really attack the root cause. We don't attack early in life. Nutrition, exercise, keeping your hands off cigarettes, getting a good night's sleep, managing stress, the kind of simple strategies that really could get at the root cause of why you're reaching for donuts and why you're reaching for whipped cream, hot chocolate, and the rest of things that kind of the habits that trigger developing blood pressure and diabetes and obesity. And so the new approach is get to the root cause, correct it before it develops, and we can actually bend the curve and start seeing heart disease become a much less important problem. There's no question, and everybody agrees, as much as 85% or more of heart disease cases are completely preventable with simple steps.
21: You mentioned diet and nutrition just a moment ago. If you're going to recommend just one nutritional or dietary change that could improve the average person's heart health, what would that be?
22: There's no doubt that adding more fruits and vegetables, what I call the rainbow diet, all those beautiful colors, the purples, the oranges, the reds, the yellows, and lots of green. If you want to pay for organic, great. But even conventional fruits and vegetables are a much better nutritional source. You get so much nutrition and very few calories, so you're going to start to bend the curve on gaining weight. And if you will fill your plate up with those brightly colored, fresh fruits and vegetables, you can literally start to heal your arteries.
21: Most people think, hey, if I do have a heart problem, the doctor can always prescribe a drug or even perform surgery. But you're a believer that drugs and surgery are not always the answer.
22: Well, not always. There's no doubt that there are people. I mean, I'm a cardiologist, and I still recommend bypass surgery. I still place stents in the hearts of my patients. But they are going to be in very bad condition with no other option, because the science would say in that situation they're going to benefit. For most others, number one, you don't want to wait till you need a bypass. You don't want to wait till you need a stent in your heart. You want to start working on this. You're never too young to start working on preventing heart disease and reversing heart disease. And number two, it's amazing how powerful food, exercise, stress reduction is at reversing heart disease. It just isn't discussed a lot, and it isn't taught a lot. There aren't always billing codes for a physician to take the time to do it. And even well-intentioned ones, of which there's many, just have to go through the basics that pay the overhead once in a while. But there's a revolution coming, and a lot of us are talking about it.
21: Our guest on InfoTrack is Dr. Joel Kahn. He's a cardiologist and a clinical professor of medicine at the Wayne State University School of Medicine in Detroit and the author of the book, The Whole Heart Solution. Dr. Kahn, there are some tests that you recommend in your book that are not really commonly used by doctors, in some cases not covered by insurance, that you do recommend. Tell us about some of those.
22: Well, the number one most important one, in my opinion, as a cardiologist who's been doing this for 25 years, is a test. If you do not know of any heart disease, but you're concerned, you're approaching 50, you've smoked in the past, your blood pressure or your cholesterol or your blood sugar, or maybe your brother or your sister had a heart attack or a bypass, you really need to know if your arteries are getting clogged up or not. And it's hard to know. They're small. Heart arteries are small. They're deep inside. One of the heart doctor's secrets is that even with a visit to the doctor, an electrocardiogram, even a stress test, you do not see heart arteries to know if they're blocked. Ah, so what is there? There is a CAT scan of the heart called a coronary artery calcium CAT scan. And that test takes maybe 30 seconds. You just hold your breath, nothing injected, no IV. You don't have to do any exercise. And when the results are analyzed by a computer, you will get a report back that will tell you if your three very important heart arteries are free of deterioration, or if they are starting to deteriorate, how bad. And if you get the good report, yeah, you still want to eat your fruits and vegetables, you want to take your walks, you want to never smoke, and you want to deal with stress. But if your arteries are showing up with a lot of deterioration, you really probably need to see a specialist and start taking lifestyle seriously, because you can reverse that problem. But first, you got to know about it so you can really focus and get motivated. I love that test. It's usually not covered by insurance. In my city, sometimes hospitals charge $75 out of pocket. Some charge $200. But overall, it's one of the best investments you can make when you're getting middle life.
21: Any other tests that you think are also important?
22: 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It's also usually not covered by insurance, called a carotid IMT, three letters, IMT, that can also serve the purpose. But I like to get the heart CAT scan, because the heart is really where those heart attacks are occurring.
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2: Return. I'm Angelo Bavaro, Fox News. President Trump is back at the White House sooner than expected,
5: cutting his weekend at Camp David short by a day as tensions rise in the Middle East. The president returned to Washington Saturday night, even though he was originally scheduled to remain at the presidential retreat until Sunday. The White House has not said why his schedule changed. The return comes as the State Department warns Americans in the Middle East to exercise heightened vigilance and prepare for possible flight cancellations and airspace closures. Meantime, Saudi Arabia says it intercepted a ballistic missile fired by Yemen's Iran-backed Houthi rebels toward the capital, Riyadh, at dawn Saturday. It was the first Houthi attempt to strike Riyadh since the latest escalation in fighting. Saudi officials say air defenses also thwarted attempted attacks on civilian infrastructure in several other areas. The Houthis claim they targeted sensitive sites using missiles and drones, but those claims have not been independently verified. No deaths or damage were reported. Ed Sheeran speaking out after dropping rapper Macklemore from his tour following his controversial pro-Palestinian comments at a concert in New Jersey.
6: The pop star opening a solo concert in Philadelphia Saturday, calling what's happening in Gaza catastrophic and unjustifiable. Several supporting acts withdrew after Macklemore was removed last week, a decision Sheeran says was made by the tour promoter. About 50 pro-Palestinian demonstrators protested outside the stadium. Sheeran says he wants his music to show and shows to be about unity and humanity, not politics.
5: That is Fox's Chanley Painter. Sheeran told the crowd he was not sure how they react to his performance, but said he decided to follow through with the tour because music is everything and brings people together. 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
1: Welcome back to Disrupt the Norm Radio. 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
2: And I'm Ramon, founder of DTN Wealth, right here in Fort Worth.
1: Ramon, I had a moment this week where I realized retirement might be more expensive than raising children. And I have children.
2: That sounds a bit dramatic, Gene. What happened?
1: So my wife and I went to dinner. Nothing fancy. A normal restaurant. We got two entrees, an appetizer, one dessert. Bill comes out to $126. And I looked at my wife and said, we should have just bought the whole cow.
2: That's fantastic. That would have saved you money, I think.
1: Yeah, and she looks at me and says, imagine trying to retire on fixed income right now. And I thought, there's today's show.
2: Man, that's actually a real fear. Kaylee and I had our own version of that. We walked into Target this week for toothpaste. That's it, toothpaste.
1: And that store is a financial trap. I feel like a lot of times we're just going to go to, whether it's HEB, Target, Walmart, just to pick up a couple of things. And then we walk out with a basket of stuff, right?
2: Oh, yeah, you walk in for toothpaste and you leave with patio furniture and emotional damage.
1: Exactly. And somehow $300 a lighter.
2: Exactly. And Asher somehow convinced us he needed dinosaur slippers. He doesn't need slippers. He just saw dinosaur slippers.
1: So you had to have them, right?
2: Oh, yeah. He had to have them. He's ahead of most adults. But here's what struck me. People feel inflation immediately. They feel grocery bills. They feel gas prices, restaurant prices. People even feel market volatility immediately. They log into their accounts and they panic. But taxes quietly erode retirement wealth for decades. And that's what we're talking about today.
1: And I think this is important because most financial radio shows only talk about what stock to buy, what the Fed is doing, what the market did this week.
2: Exactly. And meanwhile, retirees are walking into a tax ambush they don't even realize exists.
1: So let me defend traditional financial advice for a second, because someone listening right now is saying, okay, wait a second. My advisor told me to max out my 401k. My HR department told me that. My CPA told me that. Were they wrong?
2: Not necessarily. That's where nuance matters, Gene. Maxing your 401k can be incredibly smart during your highest earning years, especially if you're getting company match, you're in a high tax bracket, you need some tax relief now. That part isn't bad. The problem is that most advisors stop the conversation there.
1: Meaning?
2: They help you build the pile. They don't help you efficiently unwind the pile.
1: The term that we use off the time, Ramon, is we say, they're accumulation advisors. I mean, that's such a great visual, right?
2: Yeah, yes, it is. And it's like helping someone climb Mount Everest and then abandoning them at the top and say, all right, good luck getting down.
1: Congratulations, and I'll get down alive.
2: Exactly. And retirement is the descent. And that's where mistakes become the most expensive. So let's use some real numbers here. Let's say someone retires with $2.5 million in pre-tax retirement accounts. Most people hear that and think, I won.
1: That sounds like success.
2: Until your 70s arrive, right? And then the IRS enters the chat.
1: Okay, that sounds terrifying already.
2: I think in retirement, required minimum distributions are so understated. Required minimum distributions begin, right? And now the government says, we want our money.
1: And this is even if they don't even need the income.
2: It doesn't matter. The government waited decades and now they want to be paid.
1: And retirees hate this because they think, this is my money.
2: Right? And the government says, it was always partially ours. That realization, I think, shocks people. And too many advisors really aren't preparing their clients for this.
1: I know a lot of times the term that you like to use, you said tax ambush, but you say a tax bomb.
2: Yep.
1: In retirement.
2: Yeah.
1: And I like that analogy because it's basically what happens. So, and then then comes Social Security, which people assume is tax-free.
2: Yeah, huge mistake. Or they've just listened that it's eventually going to be tax-free, or somebody's going to pass a bill that it's going to be tax-free. But Social Security benefits can absolutely become taxable. And many retirees learn this after they've already retired.
1: That feels like finding hidden fees after buying concert tickets.
2: Except significantly more expensive.
1: So now we have taxable withdrawals, taxable Social Security. What else?
2: Now let's talk about one retiree's hate, Irma.
1: That sounds like a Bond villain.
2: It might as well be. Medicare premiums can increase based on your income. And that's the biggest thing.
1: And retirees don't know this exists. A lot of people never even heard of Irma.
2: They don't know it exists. They weren't prepared for it. Nobody ever told them about it until they get the bill. And that's usually when they learn and they're furious.
1: A lot of retirees assume that retirement would simplify their life.
2: And instead, retirement becomes a tax engineering problem if no one prepared them. Their CPA didn't prepare them. Their financial advisor didn't prepare them. It just was never a discussion.
1: So the next one is heartbreaking.
2: And, Gene, it really is. Spouse dies, family is grieving, and suddenly tax brackets start to compress.
1: You know, and this is one that a lot of people don't understand is when you say your spouse passes away, basically you become a single filer, which means it's going to be more tax burden. It just feels cruel by the IRS.
2: Yes, it is. They waved their wand and said, all right, now you're going to be taxed more. It happens constantly. Same assets, same retirement accounts, same investments, but now fewer favorable tax brackets to help you out with.
1: And most couples never discuss this.
2: Because nobody wants to think about losing their spouse, right? It's morbid. It's a hard discussion. But real planning requires uncomfortable conversations. Don't shy away from those.
1: Just a quick story to interject on that. I was an advisor with the JPMorgan Chase, and my manager was from Wisconsin, and he came down to Texas, and he told this client, he says, when you die, and the lady's, oh, wait, I said, I told this guy, his name was Jonas. I said, man, you can't talk to people in Texas like that, man. You're from up north. We're a little bit more,
2: Right. When you die was how he said it.
1: Yes, he goes, when you die. I was like,
2: yeah, I like to be a little bit nicer about it.
1: Yeah. When you pass or when.
2: I think some people say when you expire or.
1: Expire. Maybe
2: that's even worse, but exactly. I think one of the best ways to say it is when you go to heaven.
1: There you go. There you go. So why don't more advisors talk about this?
2: Because accumulation planning is easier to sell. Here's your portfolio. Stay diversified. Ride it out. Distribution planning requires much more sophistication. And to be frank, 90% of advisors out there aren't sophisticated. And that's what's sad. This requires tax coordination, estate coordination, withdrawal sequencing, income engineering. And that's harder. And most advisors are lazy, and that's unfortunate.
1: And frankly, less advisors know how to do it.
2: Exactly. And retirees deserve to know that. And that's one of the purpose of pulling back the curtain on Disrupt the Norm is to let the masses know, hey, your advisor might not be the smartest tool in the shed. You should probably test them.
1: So let our audience know what they should do.
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1: All right, Ramon, I want to shift this now because up to this point, we were talking mostly about retirees, people with 401ks, IRAs, pensions, Social Security, Medicare, the classic retirement picture. We see it all the time. But a lot of our listeners are business owners. And for business owners, the tax problem could be even bigger.
2: Much bigger, Gene. And honestly, this may be one of the most dangerous groups listening right now because business owners are wired differently. They're used to taking risks. They're used to solving problems themselves. And they're used to moving fast. And many of them have spent 20 to 30 sometimes 40 years building a company, and they know how to make payroll. They know how to deal with employees. They know how to survive recessions, and they know how to handle banks, vendors, competitions, lawsuits, leases, supply chain issues, family drama inside the business, all of it, right? They know how to do a lot. So naturally, they assume, I'll figure out the exit when I get there. And that is where the tax ambush begins.
1: When you said that, I'll figure it out. That's such a business owner mindset. I built this thing. I know this thing. I can handle this thing.
2: Exactly. And in many cases, they can handle the business. But exiting a business is not the same skill set as running a business. And that's the problem. Running the business is operations. Exiting the business is tax planning, legal planning, estate planning, income planning, investment planning, risk management, and emotional transition planning, all happening at the same time. There's so much that has to be done. And it really is quite funny anytime that I get a business owner and immediately they control the situation and they want to let me know they only want to use me for a piece of what they're doing. And then they realize, huh, now you've shown me a plan and I'm not doing any of the other stuff or didn't think of the other stuff that you even proposed. So it's eye-opening to say the least for them.
1: And usually they're doing this under pressure, right?
2: Almost always under pressure, because what happens is a buyer shows up. Maybe it's a strategic buyer. Maybe it's a competitor. Maybe it's a private equity deal. A younger partner inside the firm. Maybe it's a family member. And suddenly the owner hears a number. We think your company is worth $8 million. We think your company is worth $12 million. We think your company is worth $20 million, right? And once that number gets in their head, logic starts losing ground to their emotion.
1: Because now it's validation.
2: That's exactly right. It's not just about money. It's validation. It's all those years mattered. All those late nights mattered. All those risks mattered. And all those times I didn't take a paycheck mattered. All those vacations I missed mattered. And so the business owner starts thinking about the gross number, right? But retirement is not built on the gross number. Retirement is built on what you keep.
1: That may be the line right there. Retirement is not built on what you keep. And I know you've said that before. It's not how much you have, it's what can you keep.
2: Exactly. And this is where business owners can make life-changing mistakes. Let's say business owner gets an offer for $10 million. That sounds incredible, right? And it may be incredible, but then we have to ask, how is the sale structured? Is it an asset sale or a stock sale? How much is goodwill? How much is equipment? How much is inventory? Is there depreciation recapture? Is there an earnout or is there seller financing? Is the owner staying on for 3 years, right? Is the payment coming all at once or over time? The state tax exposure exists, right? If you're outside of Texas in the state tax states, what charitable or trust planning should have been done before the sale? What estate exposure exists after the liquidity event? And most importantly, what income does the money need to produce after the business is gone, right? So there's so many questions that have to be asked, that have to be gone through. And in working with so many business owners over time, I have not met a single one that has asked all the right questions.
1: Ron, that's the part people miss, because while they own the business is often their paycheck, their retirement plan, their health insurance, their identity, their tax shelter, their family legacy, all wrapped into one.
2: Yes. And when they sell it, they don't just sell an asset. They lose the machine that created their lifestyle. And that means the proceeds now have to replace the machine, right? And if taxes eat too much of the proceeds, or if the proceeds were invested poorly, or if the owner spends emotionally after the sale, that wealth event can disappear a lot faster than people think.
1: And I've seen this. A business owner sells, and for about a year, everybody thinks they're rich. A new truck, new lake house, kids get help, grandkids get help. Maybe they buy a vacation home. And then a few years later, they realize, wait, this money has to last the rest of my life.
2: Exactly. Liquidity feels infinite when it first hits. But once the business is gone, there may be no more major liquidity events coming. That sale may be the harvest of a lifetime. And you don't want to harvest 30 years of work and then hand more over to taxes than necessary because no one coordinated that plan for you.
1: So when should a business owner start planning? because I already know what some listeners are thinking. I'm not selling tomorrow. I'm 5 years away. I don't even know what my business is worth.
2: That's exactly when planning should start. If you're 5 years away, it's not too early. That may be the perfect time. The worst time to begin serious exit planning is after you have a letter of intent sitting on your desk with a structure and a dollar on it.
1: Now, why is that?
2: Because once there's an LOI, options shrink. You're now reacting to the transaction instead of designing a strategy. Some tax strategies need to be in place before a sell is imminent. Some trust strategies need time. Some valuation discounts, gifting strategies, charitable strategies, entity restructuring, key person planning, buy, sell.

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2: Sonners with this?
3: Gene, the answer actually is no, and I don't say that to be arrogant. 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They're trained to say, once you sell the business, bring me the money and I'll invest it. And that is not exit planning. That's post-sell asset management. Business owners need pre-sell strategy. They need someone asking, how do we reduce tax drag? How do we protect the spouse? How do we structure income? And how do we manage concentration or concentrated risk? How do we avoid reinvestment mistakes or coordinate legal documents, dumping the entire proceeds into a generic 60-40 portfolio, creating liquidity for estate taxes if needed? Do we help the owner emotionally transition from operator to investor? That is a complete different conversation. And I would go out there, I would say that most advisors out there, even advisors that have earned exit planning designations, I would even be willing to say if they didn't set up their infrastructure right, they still can't help you.
2: And that's probably why so many business owners don't engage, because they don't want another advisor saying, give me your money and I'll put it into a model.
3: Exactly. Business owners don't want generic. They built something specific. Their planning should be specific. And that's why at DTN Wealth, we want to be involved before the exit, not just after the check clears, because once the check clears, some of the best planning opportunities may already be gone, right? And that's why we've set up DTN Wealth's infrastructure like we have, with a team around you, with a tax strategist, an estate planning attorney, a financial income planner, an investment manager, all of which will take care of you through the arduous task of retirement income planning.
2: So go ahead and tell us, if you're a business owner out there listening, tell them what they should do.
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16: Fox News. News. I'm Paul Stevens. President Trump returning to the White House from Camp David earlier than expected. This as U.S. embassies in the Middle East issue new alerts amid heightened tensions across the area.
17: They did not state a specific threat, but called for Americans to exercise heightened vigilance and be aware of potential travel disruptions in the region. The alerts cite recent fighting between Saudi Arabia and the Iran-backed Houthi militants in Yemen.
16: And that's Fox's Chan Lee Painter. No official comment on the president's early return to D.C. The president set to attend this week's upcoming U.N. General Assembly in New York City.
18: All of those world leaders coming here to New York City for the General Assembly has triggered one of the largest security operations of the year. Thankfully, there are no known credible threats.
16: And that's Fox's C.B. Cotton in New York. 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
21: So Romani, I know we do this on almost every show that we put out. But give me a story, because I think people understand concepts, but stories make them feel it.
22: Absolutely. Let's talk about Mike and Linda. And this is a composite example, but it represents something we see all the time. Mike is 67, Linda is 65. They're good people, hard workers, saved consistently, never lived extravagantly, but pretty modest. They had about $2.8 million total on paper. That looked great. And about $2 million of this was in pre-tax retirement accounts. The rest was in brokerage accounts and some cash. They had Social Security coming. Mike had a small pension. Their house was paid off. And they walked in thinking, we just want to make sure our investments are okay. They took us up on our second opinion.
21: That's usually the entry point. People think the problem is the portfolio.
22: Exactly. And we did a review of the portfolio, but the bigger issue was not the holdings. The bigger issue was the tax structure. They were heading into retirement with almost everything sitting in tax-deferred accounts. No Roth money, very little tax-free income, no withdrawal sequencing. We could clearly see that there was no plan for RMDs, no plan for what happens if one spouse dies, no plan for how Medicare premiums could change, and no beneficiary review. You could clearly see tax map wasn't created.
21: So they had money, they just didn't have control.
22: And that's the key, Gene. They had wealth, but they didn't have tax control, and those are not the same thing. When we projected forward, the problem showed up around their early 70s. Required distributions started pushing income higher than expected. Social Security became more taxable. Medicare premiums had potential to increase. And if Mike died first, which was the real concern because he had some health issues, Linda could be left with a similar income needs, but single tax brackets, right? That widow tax penalty could have been brutal.
21: And that's the kind of thing that doesn't show up on a performance report.
22: A performance report tells you what your account did. It doesn't tell you what your retirement is exposed to. And that's one of the biggest frustrations that I have with the industry. People walk into an advisor's office to do an advisor meeting and get charts showing, here's your allocation, here's your return, here's the benchmark we measure against. And no one shows, here's your future tax problem, here's your survivor income risk, here's your RMD exposure, look what's going to happen to your Medicare premium, what happens if the first spouse dies. Those are the conversations retirees actually need.
21: So what were Mike and Linda about to do wrong?
22: They were about to delay every tax decision. Their thinking was, let's not touch the IRA until we have to. That sounds reasonable, right? But in their case, it was likely going to make the problem even worse because they had a window between retirement and RMD age where income was lower. That income could have been used for Roth conversions. It could have been used for strategic withdrawals. It could have been used for repositioning assets. But if they waited until RMDs forced their hand, they would lose flexibility, Gene.
21: So retirement has windows.
22: It really does. And if you miss them, they don't always come back. And there's often a window between retiring and claiming Social Security, a window between retiring and RMDs, a window before one spouse has health issues, a window before tax laws change, selling a business, estate problems become urgent, right? Planning is about identifying those windows before they close.
21: That's powerful because people think planning is about products.
22: And it's not. Products are tools. Planning is timing, sequencing, coordination, and decision making. A hammer is useful, but if you swing it at the wrong thing, at the wrong time, with no blueprint, you don't build a house, right? You just create damage.
21: So give me the contrast. What does it look like when someone does it right?
22: So here's another example here. David and Sharon. David was 62. Sharon was 60. They were 5 years from retirement, and they had about $1.9 million saved. Not as much as Mike and Linda, but they came in earlier, which made all the difference. So,
21: because more time equals more options.
22: Exactly. They had pre-tax retirement accounts, a taxable brokerage account, and David had a highly appreciated company stock position from years of executive compensation. Most advisors would have looked at that and said, great, stay diversified, keep contributing. We'll revisit retirement in a few years. But we started asking different questions. What will your taxable income look like at 65? What should each of you claim? When should each of you claim Social Security? Should we begin partial Roth conversions before RMDs? Should we reduce that concentrated stock exposure gradually? And how do we create a good income floor for you? How do we keep enough liquidity so you're not forced to sell in a market downturn, right? So how do we position assets taxable, tax-deferred, tax-free, making buckets and repositioning each of those monies for a specific purpose?
21: So you weren't just looking at investments, you were looking at the order of operations.
22: Exactly. And that phrase matters, Gene. Order of operations in retirement, the order of operations matters. Which account do I pull from first? Which account grows longer? Which assets go into a Roth and which assets stay taxable? Which assets create income or are held for legacy? Which assets are protected from sequence of returns risk, right? A retiree can have the right investments but the wrong order and still create a bad outcome.
21: So what did you do for David and Sharon?
22: So what we did was we created a multi-year tax map. We identified conversion windows. We diversified the concentrated stock position over time instead of all at once. We coordinated their Social Security timing. We built an income plan that separated essential expenses from discretionary expenses. And then we stress tested bad markets early in retirement. And we reviewed beneficiary designations so the tax burden didn't actually get dumped on the next generation in the least efficient way possible.
21: That's not flashy, but that's just real planning.
22: Exactly. Real planning often isn't flashy. It's not, here's the hottest stock. It's, here's how we keep you from paying unnecessary taxes over the next 25 years. How are we keeping Uncle Sam out of your back pocket? How do we protect your spouse? Avoid selling investments at the wrong time? Reduce forced income later via RMDs, right? How do we give your kids a cleaner inheritance? 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
20: 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It's time for more now.
21: All right, Ramon, let's get tactical. Someone listening right now thinking, okay, you sufficiently scared me. What do they actually do?
22: Good, because fear without a plan is useless. The first step is building a tax map. And by that, I mean projecting your taxable income forward, not just this year, not just next year, but across retirement. You want to see how does your Social Security begin, pensions begin, your RMDs begin, Medicare, Roth conversions. If one spouse dies, if tax brackets change, if you sell your business or a property, that forward-looking view changes the entire conversation.
21: And most people have never seen that.
22: Most people have seen a pie chart, right? They haven't seen a tax map, and a pie chart won't save you from a bad withdrawal strategy.
21: Okay, explain tax diversification, because people understand investment diversification, stocks, bonds, cash, but tax diversification is different.
22: Right, Gene, it is. Tax diversification means having money in different tax buckets. You want some money in taxable accounts, some money in tax-deferred accounts, some money in tax-free accounts, because each bucket gives you different flexibility. 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
21: All right, let's talk about Roth conversions. I know a lot of people will hear that term a lot. Some people think it's magic. Some people think it's always bad because you pay taxes now. Tell us the truth.
22: The truth is Roth conversions are powerful when done properly and dangerous when done blindly, right? And I think we've seen multiple cases play out over the years. A Roth conversion means moving money from a pre-tax account to a Roth account and paying taxes on the converted amount now. The strategy is simple. Pay taxes today at a known rate to potentially avoid higher taxes later. But the execution is everything. You don't just convert randomly. You look at current tax brackets, future expected tax brackets, Medicare IRMA thresholds, Social Security taxation, cash available to pay the tax, legacy goals, time horizon, market conditions. If the market is down, conversions can be especially interesting because you may convert depressed assets and let the recovery happen inside the Roth. But if you convert too much, you may spike income, triggering higher Medicare premiums or create unnecessary tax pain.
21: So it's a scalpel, not a sledgehammer, right?
22: And this requires very precise movement. And that's why I get nervous when people hear a podcast and decide, I'm converting $500,000 this year. Maybe that's smart. Maybe it's a disaster. You need the math.
21: It goes back to that not one size doesn't fit all. So yeah. Maybe for that person, the $500,000 makes sense, but for somebody else, that'd be a disaster tax-wise. So this may be the part most retirees never hear. Which account do you spend from first?
22: Yeah, I would say withdrawal sequencing can materially change retirement outcomes. And a common rule of thumb says spend taxable money first, then tax deferred, then Roth last. But that may be right, but not always. Sometimes you intentionally take IRA withdrawals earlier to fill lower tax brackets. Sometimes you preserve taxable assets for step up purposes in the estate planning phase. Sometimes you use Roth money to manage taxes in higher income years. Sometimes you delay Social Security and use retirement assets as a bridge. Sometimes you can spend from cash during market downturns to avoid selling stock. There's no universal withdrawal sequence. The sequence should serve the plan. Let me say that again. The sequence should serve the plan and fit your individual situation.
21: That's a major difference from the industry. The industry loves a rule of thumb.
22: Oh yeah, Gene. Well,
21: it's like 4%.
22: The 4% with rule, right? Yeah,
21: things like that.
22: The rules of thumb are easy to sell, and that's why advisors love them. But retirees don't live in rules of thumb. They live in the real tax brackets, real expenses, real health changes. They have a real family. They're dealing with the real market, right? So the plan has to be very specific.
21: Okay, let's talk legacy, because taxes don't stop when you die.
22: No, they don't, Gene. And this is another area where families get blindsided. Beneficiary designations aren't right. IRA inheritance rules matter. Trust language matters. Life insurance ownership, they need to make sure they either have it or have looked at what that would look like in a plan, right? Business succession. And after the SECURE Act, many non-spouse beneficiaries may have to empty inherited retirement accounts within a much shorter time frame than families expected, right? So that can compress taxes onto the next generation. So if parents leave a large IRA to their adult children in their peak earning years, that inheritance may be taxed at very high rates.
21: Although I've met the clients that say, hey, I'm going to spend it all. My kids are doing all right.
22: Right. That's some, right? That's some.
21: But if they do leave a legacy, the kids could potentially inherit, they will inherit the tax problem.
22: Exactly. And people say, I want to leave money to my kids. Great. So do you want to leave them money efficiently, or do you just want to leave them a taxable headache? And I think that's the difference and why planning actually matters.
21: Okay, let's go back to business owners. Give them their checklist.
22: So business owners need to ask, what is my business realistically worth? How would a sale be taxed? Do I need entity cleanup? Do I have key person risk? Is my buy-sell agreement current? Are my legal documents coordinated? Should I explore trust or charitable planning before a sale, right? How will proceeds be invested? What income do I need after I exit? What happens if the sale includes an earnout? There's a lot of questions here that should be asked, and you can call us, you can get them from us. I won't go through the whole list, but I would say the biggest question is, what does life look like after the business? Because a lot of owners prepare financially to exit, but they don't prepare emotionally to stop being the person everyone calls.
21: That's big, because for business owners, retirement isn't just leaving work, it's leaving identity as well.
22: Exactly, and that emotional transition can lead to bad financial decisions. They may overinvest in a friend's deal. They may buy another business that they don't need. They may overspend, get talked into complicated tax shelters, right? Chase yield because they miss the adrenaline of operating. So business exit planning is not just tax planning. It's actually life planning.
21: All right, it's time for You Got Mail. And this one fits perfectly with today's topic. Ramon, this listener writes, Ramon, I'm 64. My wife is 62. We both have decent Social Security benefits. I keep hearing that we should delay until 70, but I also hear Social Security could be cut in the future. Should we take it early before Washington changes the rules? This is a question a lot of people are asking. I think we get this all the time. And what's the future of Social Security?
22: What should I do? Yeah. I think we do get this one all the time, Gene. And the first thing I'd say is, don't let fear be the only driver of this decision. Social Security claiming is one of the biggest retirement income decisions most families make, and it has to be coordinated with health, longevity, spousal benefits, survivor benefits, taxes, other income sources, and retirement account withdrawals. The thing here is, most families, on average, they leave about $111,000 on the table. And that's huge, because in our Social Security system, there's over 500 ways to file. I think it's complex for a reason. And if you're listening to me and you're hearing me, come in, see us, call us at 817-438-6752. We'd love to answer your questions, and we'd love to give you proper help.
21: Yeah, so not just take it early because it may disappear. We get it a lot. So don't make that mistake. You do need to come in and talk to us, because it's important to look at your Social Security along with your other retirement assets.
22: So we don't want to give you an emotional answer because that's not a planning answer, right? Could benefits change in the future? Yes. But historically, when Social Security changes happen, they tend to phase in gradually and often protect current retirees or those near retirement. So if you're making a permanent claiming decision based on fear of possible future change, you may be locking in lower benefit for life unnecessarily.
21: And the survivor benefit is huge, which can be affected.
22: Absolutely it is. For married couples, this is often the key. If the higher earning spouse delays, the larger benefit may become the survivor benefit for the remaining spouse, right? So sometimes delaying is not just about the person delaying, it's about protecting the spouse who lives longer. And statistically, many widows spend years or decades as single retirees. That decision matters.
21: But what if someone needs money?
22: Then that changes the answer, right? If you need the income to pay bills, yeah, I would say that's real, right? If your health is poor, if you don't have enough assets to bridge the gap, this is why blanket advice is dangerous. Always delay is wrong. Always take it early is wrong. The right answer is model the scenario. Model your scenario out with somebody. Model it out with us. You need to come in and see us if you have these big questions.
21: And taxes matter too.
22: Absolutely they do. Social Security interacts with IRA withdrawals, Roth conversions, pensions, wages, and investment income. Sometimes delaying Social Security gives you room to do Roth conversions in lower tax years. Sometimes taking it early helps preserve assets. Sometimes one spouse claims early and the others delay. There are a lot of combinations out there, and that's why we model this inside of the Financial Freedom Forecaster. We want people to be taken care of. We need people to see what's going on. We give you great visuals. We help you understand your situation. And more importantly, we actually give you a plan that works.
21: Our listener that wrote us for You've Got Mail, give a final answer for him.
22: Yeah, so don't claim based on headlines. Run the numbers. Look at life expectancy. Look at survivor benefit, taxes, your situation, your retirement account withdrawals, right? Then make the decision. If you don't know how to model that, come see us. That's exactly what we help families evaluate.
21: All right, Ramon, so bring this home. What are the big takeaways from today?
22: So number one, tax deferral is not tax elimination. 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A portion may belong to the government later, right? 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
21: All right, number two.
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33: The Biden
16: end warnings. I'm Paul Stevens, Fox News. U.S. embassies across the Middle East issuing new security alerts, urging Americans to remain vigilant and prepare for possible travel disruptions as tensions rise across the area.
17: They did not state a specific threat, but called for Americans to exercise heightened vigilance and be aware of potential travel disruptions in the region. The alerts cite recent fighting between Saudi Arabia and the Iran-backed Houthi militants in Yemen. This after the group claimed attacks on sensitive sites across Saudi Arabia yesterday. Saudi officials confirm air defenses intercepted a ballistic missile over Riyadh. A fire broke out at a fuel tank near the airport, but it's not clear if it was caused by that attack. Other civilian infrastructure were also reportedly targeted. The Houthis have recently seized more territory in Yemen, tightening their grip on a strategic Bab el-Mandab strait.
16: And that's Fox's Chandler Painter. All this coming as President Trump is back at the White House a day earlier than scheduled, cutting short his weekend at Camp David. No official reason from the White House. Ed Sheeran breaking his silence and apologizing after controversy upended his U.S. tour. Sheeran opening his Philadelphia concert last night by addressing the fallout over rapper Macklemore, who was dropped from the tour after making some pro-Palestinian comments during a show at MetLife Stadium in New Jersey. Sheeran saying he could no longer stay silent on what he called a humanitarian issue.
3: What happened in Israel and at the Noma Music Festival on October 7th was horrific and compounded centuries of Jewish pain. What is happening in Gaza is catastrophic and unjustifiable and disproportionate. Our heart has been broken by the scale of devastation and loss of civilians' lives.
16: And that Philly show, the first for Sheeran since the controversy erupted. 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
8: 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Download it now.
16: The U.S. military saying four people were killed in its latest strike on a suspected drug smuggling boat in the Caribbean. Officials saying the vessel was running along a known narcotics trafficking route, and intelligence indicated it was involved in some smuggling operations. The military, though, not publicly releasing any evidence showing what was on board that boat. Ukraine launching a massive drone attack on Russia overnight, including what Moscow's mayor calls the largest ever targeting the capital city. Russia's defense ministry saying that more than 1,100 drones were shot down nationwide, including over Crimea, and the Black Sea. Moscow's mayor saying 450 were intercepted heading toward the capital, although some reached an oil refinery and a residential building as well. We've all been annoyed by someone using a cell phone, particularly at the movies, but police say one California moviegoer apparently took that frustration a little too far.
9: Moviegoers witnessed a real life uprising during a showing of the Andrew Garfield film, The Uprising. Burbank police arrested 34-year-old Matthew Ware at AMC Burbank 16 after he allegedly pepper sprayed a man who'd refused to stop scrolling on a cell phone. A witness said Ware became furious after the victim refused to turn off his phone. Ware was arrested and booked at the Burbank jail for misdemeanor battery. The Burbank Fire Department says two theater goers experienced irritation from the pepper spray and were treated at a local hospital. Deborah Valentine, Fox News.
16: In a big, big late college football game last night, Ole Miss beat LSU 32-24. That, of course, spoiled former Rebels coach Lane Kiffin's return to Oxford as the Tigers' new head coach. Kiffin, you may remember, left Ole Miss for LSU after he agreed to a 7-year, $91 million contract. I'm Paul Stevens. This is Fox News.
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35: All right, welcome to the show, everybody. I'm your host, Kenny Michaels. It is great to be here today. Thank you, thank you, thank you for making us a part of your morning. We're grateful to you. All right, real quick, I'm going to go ahead and turn the phone lines on here in studio. The number to get me live, you want to call into the show and talk about buying gold and silver with your retirement account or your cash, that number is 888-961-0222. Again, 888-961-0222. The amazing Wendy, of course, is on phones. Grandma Wendy is on phones today. So 888-961-0222. Ladies and gentlemen, you can follow me on Instagram and Facebook by just typing in Striking Gold with Kenny Michaels. And I want you to become a follower of mine and join the movement. Join the movement into making money and keeping money. That's the movement. Because that's gold and silver. Going to give you some information today. Pretty crazy stuff going on. Listen to this. In the last 5 years, ladies and gentlemen, gold is up 145%. Silver's up 170%. It's the last 5 years. Last 5 years. In the last 5 years, gold has tripled the Dow Jones and doubled the S&P. Silver's more than tripled the Dow Jones and more than doubled the S&P. People say, Mr. Michaels, why is gold becoming so popular? Why is everybody going to gold? Well, let's see. In the last 5 years, groceries are up 29%. Airfare up 29%. Buying a car up 36.7%. The dollar's down 50% against gold in the last 3 years. Homes are up 46% since 5 years ago. Inflation's up 30%. You still want to know why everybody's going to gold? Because it's the only asset you can put in your retirement account that keeps up with costs going up. The dollar is sinking while gold is soaring. So how do you keep up with price increases? How do you keep up with having enough money? You move to gold. This is why I finger and point at retirement people or people, seniors, or people nearer at retirement age. Because your income is going to change when you retire. But all these costs are going up. So you have less to work with. And in order to live, it's going to cost you more money. How do you keep up with these price increases? How do you do it? The only asset that can do it is physical gold and silver, because it's not manipulated by the government. Do you understand? Gold and silver is a private asset. Gold and silver doesn't flinch. Gold and silver is real money. Everything else in the world's credit. Deutsche Bank, 2 days ago, says gold to 8,000 by the end of the year. Market Watch says gold's in an explosive phase. I love that comment, explosive phase. Yahoo Finance is saying Morgan Stanley is saying a crash is inevitable and will be anytime soon. Okay? You've got article after article, Barron's saying gold is the gold rebound is just beginning. Money Watch says gold explosion a long way from over. You heard me play last week the Jim Rickards video about gold going to 10,000 by the end of the year, and then Trump reposts that all over his True Social. The only way to keep up with cost of living is to go to gold. That's it. It's the only way to keep up. Because it's outperforming everything. It's outperforming everything. People say, oh, Mr. Michaels, I took my money out of the market and I put it into some kind of an account within my IRA and I'm earning 3%, so I'm not in the market anymore. When you're earning 3% on your money, you're losing money. Because from that 3%, the dollar is sinking and you're being taxed. So you're in the hole. You understand? This is why you move to gold. This is why you move your retirement account to silver if you're a senior. I'm going to talk to you guys about, a little later in this show, right after our gold miner, I'm going to talk to you guys about a recent interview Donald Trump did about our dollar and about our currency. This is the president of the United States, and it's scary as hell. Scary as hell. No wonder gold is soaring. Now, I'm going to say this to you all. You have two choices. When you're in a retirement account, an IRA, a 401k, all this crazy nonsense, when you're in these types of accounts, you have two options. Give money to the government or you keep your money. Those are your options. People that don't move to gold are going to face the punishment. Then don't come crying. Say, oh, I'm paying a lot of tax, Mr. Michaels. Help me, help me. Help me, Rhonda. Help me get her out of my heart. Yeah, well, this is help me, Michaels. Help me save my tax money. Yeah, right. Because when we are seniors, we need the money. We need the money. Otherwise, our lifestyle when we retire is going to change. We're going to live. We're going to be stuck in our home eating Kraft macaroni and cheese out of a box because we can't afford to go to the movies because popcorn is $125 to get a bucket of popcorn these days. Because you gave money to the government from your retirement account instead of giving it to yourself. Shame on you. That's why people are moving to gold. That's why you're seeing this surge of gold. And now the new announcement that silver is going to explode here because China has now created a massive silver shortage. China's sucking up all the silver. So now they're creating a bigger shortage of silver, which you think is bad. I think it's fabulous because my IRA has silver in it, physical silver. So low supply, high demand, what happens? Boom, goes up. Trump, after that Jim Rickards video, you should have heard what he said about our currency, and I have it. And in a little while, I'm going to play it for you. And I hope to God, if you're in your car and you're listening to this show, I hope to God when I warn you I'm playing the video, you're going to want to pull over. Okay, you don't want to be sitting in bumper-to-bumper traffic when I play this video from Trump because you will hit the car in front of you and then you will have a fender bender. And then you have to get your car fixed and you have to call the insurance and go all the hassle. So it's shocking information what's going to come out of this show today. But make sure you're in a safe place when you listen to it because I don't panic for anything. Nothing makes me panic, but I will share with you when I heard this video, my hair, and I know those of you that watch me do this show on YouTube think I don't have a lot of hair, but the hair I do have was standing straight up. I look like Don King. I look like a combination of Kevin O'Leary and Don King. Picture that, right? No hair, but the hair I do have was standing up. The peach fuzz was standing up. Because what Trump had to say about our currency right after Jim Rickards talked about gold is crazy. So I'll play it for you soon. All right, the number to get me live, 888-961-0222. That's the number to get me live. I'm Kenny Michaels. This is Striking Gold. 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Be a part of that movement. 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They're there right now. You can call right now and say, hey, I'm listening to the good-looking Brad Pitt of Precious Metals, the sexiest man on radio, the one guy doing a show here that GQ magazine missed out on. If they would have seen my body, they'd have been like, wow, we should have gotten that guy. Look at him. Whew, wow. This is Mr. Michaels, right? I may get Mr. Universe when I go for it next year. But anyway, just call Golden Crest Metals, 888-406-6222. Or you can go to kennysgoldquiz.com. And, of course, that gets you me, right? And, you know, why not? Why come talk to me? I'm friendly as all get out, right? So just go to kennysgoldquiz.com, and I'll help you get into gold, okay? All right. The other thing I want to mention is you can follow me on Facebook and Instagram by just typing in Striking Gold with Kenny Michaels, all one long word. And we are, and then you're part of the movement, part of the journey. Everybody's coming this way, man. Everybody's coming this way for sure. All right. So why is everybody saying, Mr. Michaels, my account is doing nothing. I've been listening to you for a year. And I realized my IRA is just doing nothing. And so I think I want to move to gold. My question is, why did you wait a year? In that year alone, you missed out on 42% growth from gold and 77% growth from silver in the last year. Now, have you missed the boat on gold and silver? No. No, not yet. But you're getting there. You're getting there. But not yet. Now's the time to buy the metals. Right now. Quit playing games. Quit rabbit footing around. Okay? And I'm telling you now, move your retirement accounts into physical gold and silver. You'll thank me for this. And if you've already bought gold, you should be doubling down. Because what's coming now is crazy, especially after what Trump said. No wonder gold's going to 10,000. No wonder Rickert says 10,000 by the end of the year. No wonder Wells Fargo says 10,000 by the end of the year. No wonder JP Morgan Chase says 10,000 by the end of the year. No wonder Deutsche Bank says 8,000 by the end of the year. No wonder. So now's the time. All right. You can call me here, 888-961-0222. I'm Kenny Michaels. This is Striking Gold. 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All right. Oh, by the way, I hope you're watching me on YouTube right now. If you are, hey, nice to have you. Welcome aboard. You can watch me do this show live. And then you'll see, man, he really is good looking. All right, we got our gold miner. We're going to go to the phones. We're going to go to line one. We're going to talk to Regina.

0: who are kind of on the fence. They're nervous. They don't know what to do. They're getting close to retirement account. Things are crazy in the world. They're getting nervous. Any advice you'd give them, Regina?
1: Yes, I would. I would say start your journey. Start it today. Start educating yourself and do the research, and you'll find that, you know, Kenny's a good guy. And his company, they have a great reputation, and they're knowledgeable, and they will treat you right.
0: Well, that's
1: the name of the game. Well,
0: listen, congratulations to you on 16 grand in free silver. I'm glad my staff was able to help you. By the way, for being this week's gold miner, you're getting a case of Omaha steaks coming to your front door. Congratulations on that. And by the way, in that package of Omaha steaks is, I think it's bacon wrapped filet mignon, you got chicken breast, you got hot dogs, you got hamburgers.
1: Oh, my goodness.
0: You even have some seasoning. and so all you got to do is make a salad, and you're good to go, darling. Okay?
1: Oh, I appreciate it so much. It was a pleasure talking to you this morning. I'll talk to you again soon, I'm sure, next week.
0: You got it. Have a great day. God bless. Bye-bye. Bye-bye. All right, the number to get me live, 888-961-0222. I'm Kenny Michaels. This is Striking Gold. You can call Golden Crescent Metals directly. I keep telling you guys, go there. They're the best. 888-406-6222. Or you can go to kennysgoldquiz.com, and I'll help you. Okay, we got time. How much time before a break? How much time we got? Good. All right, did you hear what she said about the dollar? You heard what she said. How weak the dollar is. She did her own research. She got educated by me. She realized, oh, this is the right choice. Then she bought her medals. She got her free medals. She moved to retirement account. Then she calls me the other day and says, Mr. Michaels, I want to double down. I want to do it again. And now we're doing it again. Okay? Because she's smart. She sees what's going on. Now, last week I played a video from Jim Rickards that talked about gold going to 10,000. Okay. Right after that video, Donald Trump, before the Republican midterm convention thing they had, Donald Trump gave a speech about our currency. Ladies and gentlemen, I'm going to play this for you now. If you're driving in your car, pull over, because it's shocking to hear this. This is from the President of the United States currently. Listen to this.
2: Our currency is crashing and will soon no longer be the world standard. Our country's going to hell, and we're not going to be the big bar. We have power, but it's waning. In fact, it's waning in terms of our currency. And I'm not just talking about the value of our currency. I'm talking about our currency being used throughout the world. We are already reverting to third world status in many ways.
0: We are reverting to third world status in many ways. Our president says our country's going to hell. He says our currency's in trouble. Now you still want to know why everyone's running to God's money? Need I say more? That's the President of the United States of America. That's our man right there. That's the dude running the show. And by his own admission, our currency's waning. That's our president, guys. So when people say to me, well, Mr. Michaels, you know, gold is going crazy. Guys, this is nothing. I was trying to do, between last week's show and this week's show, I was trying to think to myself, you know, the public always wants to know, why is Wells Fargo making these predictions and J.P. Morgan and Bank of America and everybody's talking about high numbers for gold? And I decided to look into, where is this coming from? So how do I educate you on where it's coming from? Like, is it just fluff? Is it just fluff? Well, it can't be fluff, because in the last 5 years, gold's up 145%, silver's up 170%. So it can't be fluff. But where is this coming from? So I decided I'm going to do some research. Well, apparently the big boys at the banks, right? The big boy at B of A, the Bank of America, the big boys at Chase, the big boys at Goldman Sachs, the big boys at wherever else, all talk to President Trump. And they're hearing what I just played. And so even they're going to gold. Banks are picking up gold. Because gold is how we're going to make it through all these increases in groceries, and how do we keep up with cost of living when the stock market is garbage, and we're seniors and we have less income? And so the only way to keep up is physical gold and silver. 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
8: The trip cut short. I'm Angelo Bavaro, Fox News. President Trump is back at the White House sooner than expected, cutting his weekend at Camp David short by a day as tensions rise in the Middle East. The president returned to Washington Saturday night, even though he was originally scheduled to remain at the presidential retreat until Sunday. The White House has not said why his schedule changed. The return comes as the State Department warns Americans in the Middle East to exercise heightened vigilance and prepare for possible flight cancellations and airspace closures, warning the conflict could escalate rapidly. Meantime, Saudi Arabia says it intercepted a ballistic missile fired by Yemen's Iran-backed Houthi rebels toward Riyadh at dawn Saturday. It was the first Houthi attempt to strike the capital since the latest escalation in fighting. Saudi officials say air defenses also thwarted attempted attacks on civilian infrastructure in several other areas. The Houthis claim they targeted sensitive sites using missiles and drones, but those claims have not been independently verified. No deaths or damage were reported from that intercepted missile. A superstar breaking his silence.
9: Ed Sheeran is speaking out after rapper Macklemore was dropped from his tour for making pro-Palestinian comments on stage. The pop singer opening a solo concert in Philadelphia Saturday, calling what's happening in Gaza catastrophic and unjustifiable. Several supporting acts withdrew after Macklemore was removed last week, a decision Sheeran says was made by the tour promoter. A small group of demonstrators protested outside the stadium. Sheeran apologized for making mistakes and says he wants his music and shows to be about unity and humanity, not politics.
8: Fox's Chanley Painter. Sheeran told the Philadelphia crowd he was not sure how they would react to him, but his apology was met with cheers and applause. 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
21: And a very happy weekend to you. You are listening to Retire Simply Radio with Scott and Angela Winstead. They are the co-founders of Retire Simply, based right here in Dallas-Fort Worth, serving the entire Metroplex area. And I'm your host, Kristen Oakley. Each week, this show is dedicated to help take the complexity out of your retirement planning. We are so glad that you are joining us today. We're going to be talking about why it's so important to not wait until your tax bill shows up. You're going to want to hang with us to hear everything that Scott and Angela have to share regarding retirement tax planning today. And my friends, always such a joy to spend this time with you. How are you this week?
22: We are doing fantastic. You know, we love talking with you and sharing all this information.
23: Yeah, we're doing awesome. And, you know, it's such a big topic today that we're going to share. And so I'm really excited. I know Angela's too, to be diving into this because we're just seeing this as such a huge I think starting out as a huge issue for folks, but turning it into a huge opportunity as well.
21: Absolutely. Because retirement tax planning isn't about just this year's tax return. It's really about looking years ahead and intentionally managing what someone could pay over their retirement. And, you know, it makes me smile when I think about how much we have to cover, because at your Thrive events that you do on Saturdays, which we're going to be sharing about throughout today's episode, Scott, this is your session, right? You get on stage and for an hour, you engage the crowd and entertain them and really educate them on the importance of the subject. So I'm excited when I think about, you know, what folks receive at Thrive and how they get a small slice of that here today.
23: Yeah, we talk a lot about taxes at Retire Simply. And yes, at Thrive, it's always the session that is right after the kind of the heavy food break.
21: So
23: people come back in and they're, you know, full, and we try to load them up with some sugar. And then we talk a lot about taxes. And yeah, it's a huge topic, but it's one that affects most everyone. And so it's really important. And we beat the drum on it a lot because, you know, when you can save a dollar in taxes, that's a dollar that goes right back into your retirement, whether, you know, the market goes up or goes down. And so it's right. One of those things that really, really moves the needle year in and year out when done properly.
22: And I'm going to say, yes, too, you know, at Thrive, when Scott's presenting on this, it's so fun to look out in the audience and see everybody. You know, lots of times, Kristen, people, when you talk about taxes, they're kind of like, wah, wah. But here,
21: right,
22: you know, they're so engaged. It's so great to see that it's making sense. And I think that's really one of the big things is people understand that they can have some control over their taxes. That's the big thing that makes them start taking action right away. And I just love seeing that at Thrive.
21: Oh, for
23: and
21: sure.
23: The nice thing about Thrive, too, is, you know, we get to spend a lot longer on the topic than we do when we might have like a local dinner event or a local, you know, educational event. And then the nice thing is, because of Thrive, you know, if you're not familiar with Thrive, it's a one time a month event that we host, where it's on a Saturday from 9 to 3, and we really go through every letter of the Simply acronym. But the nice thing about it is you can also see how the tax planning piece, the letter L, less to the IRS, fits in the context of all the other pieces of your retirement. So it's not just I come and I learn about taxes, or I just come and I learn about Medicare. It's no, I come and learn about all of these things. And then I can start to connect the dots on how, you know, the left hand and the right hand have to work together to make sure that my plan overall is actually optimized, you know, to have the best retirement that I can.
21: For sure. And so if this is something that you would like to be able to experience in person for yourself, we invite you to visit RetireSimplyThrive.com. 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And you can grab your tickets for the next upcoming Thrive event. Space is limited. There is a small cost to attend, but the good news is all of the proceeds from the tickets for Thrive go to a local charity through the Retire Simply Give Back program. And so we encourage you to grab those tickets today, and you'll be able to experience all of what we're talking about today and so much more in person. But Scott and Angela, I'm excited to really zero in on this conversation about why it's so important to not wait until the tax bill shows up. And I think for, you know, I've heard you say this for years now, that you work with so many people here in the Metroplex who've done a really great job of saving. And for folks listening, you know, you might have, let's just say $1 million to keep the math simple, right? Yeah. So you might have saved and you have $1 million sitting in either your IRA or your 401k. And naturally you probably think, yeah, that's my $1 million. But Scott, you have a warning for people who look at the balance in these accounts and assume that every dollar they see is actually theirs to spend. Because if that money is sitting in a traditional tax deferred retirement account, they have another silent partner in that account, which is the IRS. So when someone is looking at their own retirement account balance, what should they really be thinking about?
23: Yeah, I think, you know, today what we're finding, Kristen, is that folks understand that there's going to be some tax implications around their retirement account. And when we talk about a retirement account specifically for today, what we're all talking about is something like a 401k plan, maybe a 403b if you're a teacher, maybe it's a traditional IRA. But it's those accounts in which, you know, you put the money in and you didn't have to pay taxes when the money went in. We call that deferring them. And then, you know, the money's going to grow and you don't have to pay taxes as it grows again. So we're deferring the taxes, we're putting them off. But at some point, the IRS comes and says, hey, whether you need this money, Scott, or you don't, when you turn a certain age, you're going to have to start taking money out. And all the money that you take out, both what you put in plus the growth, is going to be taxable. And I don't know that for a lot of folks listening, that's, you know, some groundbreaking news that you're not familiar with. I think, though, what starts to happen is a lot of times people, they log into their 401k and they say, oh, I got that $1 million. And that feels really good. But when you don't do this every day, it's hard to remember to say, well, yeah, you got $1 million. However, it's not all yours. And that's because at some point the IRS is going to come take, you know, their pound of flesh from it. Now, they don't usually come and take it all at once. What they do is they kind of bleed you down and take a little bit every single year. And so the way to think about it, because $1 million is, you know, a nice number to be able to do math around. If you have $1 million sitting in a 401k, you know, just take somewhere, I would say, just take 25%. For most folks we see, they're going to fall between that 20 and 30% tax rate. So if you just took 25% as a round number, it's like, okay, I look at my $1 million, and at some point, 250,000 of that, a quarter of that, is going to go to the IRS. So I really have $750,000 left. And when you start thinking about that, well, now I feel very different. What happened to that extra digit and comma that I just thought I had that I realize I don't, right? And so it's one of those things that, you know, you need to be aware of. And it's not, I want to say up front, if you've saved in a 401k or an IRA or a 403b, it's not that you have done anything wrong. In fact, if your company's giving you a match, we want the free money. I think what we find is that people don't have what we call an exit strategy, right? So it's not that, hey, I saved money the wrong way. It's more so now that I've saved it in this manner, how do I get it out in the most efficient manner so I keep more of what I put in versus having to pay a lot more tax? And so, you know, when you start thinking about the national debt in this country, which I think the last time we were all at Thrive Together had crossed the $40 trillion mark, which is a scary thought. And when you ask people, oh, I think taxes will go up in the future, I think it's one of those things where it's like, hey, I need to have at least an exit plan for this money. And that's what I'm excited, you know, for all of us to talk about today.
21: Yes. It's like when you board a plane, you want to know what the right exit strategy is, right? And I think one of the things I've heard you say, Angela, is that the reason why a lot of folks, even if they're aware of this, they haven't done anything about it yet because they aren't feeling the tax pain yet, right?
22: Yeah, that's the scary part, Kristen, really, is because nobody, well, for the most part, they aren't in tax pain yet, I would call it. So, you know, they're not looking at the total tax bill of that money. They're just looking at what that tax bill might be this year. And so one of the things that we really think about is, you have to be intentional about how you pay your taxes. And this is what I mean. You know, a CPA is really good about helping you figure out your taxes for this year. But when you're retired or you're getting close to retirement, what we really want to do is help you take all of that money you've saved and extend it, be as efficient with it as we can so that your money lasts longer than you do. We're not looking at your taxes this year. We're looking at taxes over your lifetime. And Kristen, just like you know, people in their 60s, like their early 60s to 65, lots of times they have a lot more potential tax savings than if people wait until they're 75 or 80. So what we find here is, traditionally, the sooner you start getting your taxes done, the more you save. And taxes are really one of those areas where planning ahead can matter. And I want to say this because everybody knows that I am a little bit of a pusher. I love people to take action. Knowing things is wonderful, but it really doesn't affect you and your plan until you take action. If you do nothing, if you don't do any tax planning, that is still a tax decision. So what we're saying is, hey, we're going to give you some information. We're hoping that information will help you take some action so we can get your money lasting as long as possible in the most efficient way we possibly can.
21: Yes, because we always say this, but success in retirement is not about how much you have. It's about how much you get to keep. And we don't want you paying any more to the IRS than you are legally required to pay. That's why the L in the Simply acronym stands for less to the IRS. Well, we have so much more to cover on today's show. We are just getting started. But if this is intriguing to you, if you would like to have a few questions answered and see what all of this that we're talking about today might mean for you, we invite you to pick up the phone and schedule your very own complimentary Simply chat with one of our retirement planners of the Retire Simply team. To book that complimentary 15-minute call, all you need to do is simply call 833-363-1947. Coming up, we're going to look at how all these pieces can start stacking on top of one another for your retirement. And Scott and Angela are going to unpack what they call the retirement tax domino effect so that you can be prepared. 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
21: Welcome back, Dallas-Fort Worth. You're listening to Retire Simply Radio with Scott and Angela Winstead. I'm your host, Kristen Oakley, and we are so glad that you're spending this time with us today. We are talking today about taxes. And this is a subject that we talk about a lot here at Retire Simply because we want you to keep more of your hard-earned money. And we may not be able to eliminate all taxes. The goal often isn't zero taxes. The goal is being intentional about when and how you pay them in the most efficient manner possible. But I mentioned before the break, Scott and Angela, that you have something that you call the retirement tax domino effect. And you even alluded to this before, that a lot of people listening today may not feel any tax pain right now, but that doesn't mean that a tax problem isn't quietly building in the background of their lives. So let's talk about this domino effect. What do you actually mean by it? What's going on here? And what do our listeners need to be aware of?
23: Yeah, I think, you know, early on when you retire, let's just say you retire kind of mid-60s is what we see a lot. A lot of the things that are going to happen to you in retirement in terms of, you know, big decisions, social security planning, you know, RMDs, just required minimum distributions, you know, Medicare premiums, just a lot of those things haven't really started just yet. So a lot of times when folks retire, their tax situation feels pretty good. It's like, hey, yeah, mm-hmm. I still got all the money in the 401k. I knew I was going to retire. So I saved 1 to 2 years in a bank account. I'm going to live off that for a few years. And, you know, that's kind of what we see from folks in the Metroplex. And so these dominoes kind of get stacked, right? So it's like I've got these dominoes and I'm stacking them up. But at some point down the road, the first domino falls. And the first domino is more than likely for folks a Social Security decision. So it's like, when do I take my Social Security? And mm-hmm. if you have that question, by the way, on when you should take your Social Security for not only you, but maybe you and a spouse, I'd encourage you to call us and get with one of our retirement planners, because we can actually help you decide when is the best time for you to take it, given your specific situation. But we've got a Social Security decision that begins. And when we begin with that Social Security decision, you know, that typically becomes added taxable income to you. Well, then I get a little bit older. I got the next domino coming up, and that's called a required minimum distribution, which means when you turn a certain age, I'm going to just say, let's say it's age 73, whether you want any money out of that IRA or not, now you've got to start taking distributions out because you're required to, and that becomes taxable income. Well, mm-hmm. now every year there's another domino, because that mandatory distribution amount that you have to take out gets bigger and bigger every year, which typically means your taxable income starts to rise. Well, what happens when my taxable income starts to rise? Oh, another domino's falling. Now maybe my Social Security is being taxed more because my income got too high. Oh, another domino is about to fall. Now I got to pay more for Medicare because my income got too high. And so what starts mm-hmm. to happen is this taxable income really starts to have this cascading effect across your overall tax bill. And typically the cascading effect is this kind of wave that, if you think, starts out at kind of like a ripple, but it gets bigger and bigger and bigger each and every year. The wave gets larger and larger and larger. And then you have to take a breath and you have to ask yourself, well, what do I think taxes are going to do in the future? Do I think they're going to go up or go down? And most mm-hmm. people tell us, I think they're going to go up. So now we kind of have this tsunami coming, right? Now it's, oh my gosh, my income's growing bigger and bigger and bigger every year, which on the surface sounds like a good thing. But if I also believe taxes are going to get higher year after year after year as I get older, well, now I'm paying more in taxes over time. And again, it's not about, like you said earlier, Kristen, it's not about having zero taxes. It's about paying the least amount of taxes we have to by law to get the money out for you to spend in retirement. And those 401ks, those traditional IRAs, the 403b, if you're a teacher, those accounts really start to cause a lot of headaches. And so, you know, as you're making a change in one area of your plan, it starts to have that domino effect in other areas. And that's why tax planning doesn't

0: En garde!
1: U.S. Olympians do it, and so does your college-bound neighbor Jane. Fencing. 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
2: Okay, Steve. Well, guess what? You don't have a big tax problem. There's other areas we need to help you with, but you don't have a big tax problem. But for the majority of you listening right now, if you've saved any money in that 401k, that IRA, if you've saved a big amount in there, you've got a big bill coming. And so what we're really skilled at Retire Simply is building you, like Angela said, a tax plan, not just this year, but for the totality of your retirement, looking 20 and 30 years into the horizon. And then every year saying, okay, I understand what that looks like. What do I need to do this year for it to be the least amount of taxes paid? And that's what our Simply Plan allows us to do.
3: Yes. Well, for any of you listening who are wondering what the potential tax problem may be that you are facing, we have a very special free resource that we invite you to utilize. You can go to the website simplypaylesstax.com. Again, that's simplypaylesstax.com. And on there, you're going to see the image of a calculator. You can click on that and access our very own retirement tax bill calculator. It costs you nothing. It'll take a couple minutes to complete, and you're going to actually receive a complimentary four-page report emailed to you showing you the breakdown of your numbers. And I know that that is such a helpful start for folks just to kind of see where they stand. And, you know, another thing that I know, Angela, we're so passionate about addressing on this show is, yes, this is an individual problem, but for married couples who are listening, this is a joint problem that needs to be addressed. So can you expand on that a little bit more?
4: Yeah, absolutely. You know, Scott did such a great job sharing, you know, what are the things that we're going to be encountering given the RMDs and Social Security and Medicare premiums increasing. And Kristen, yes, it is heavy on our hearts. You know, when you're married, I'm talking to the married couples here. You know, one of the things about paying taxes when you're married, most of you file jointly, which gives us a more favorable tax rate than if we're filing singly. So, or as a single person. So when we're considering married couples, eventually one spouse may die. That typically happens. We don't typically pass away at the same time. And then somebody's left more than likely having to file single, their taxes in a single, bracket. And what that means is, so let's just pretend we're Scott and I are married. Well, we're married, but we're taking out a $40,000 RMD each year because we have to. Well, we're going to get taxed at a favorable joint tax bracket or rate. Now, let's say one of us passes away. Now that person's still going to have to take that $40,000. It may have actually increased a little bit, but they're still going to have to take that $40,000. Now, typically what we're seeing is they're paying a much higher rate than if they would have taken care of some of their tax planning while they were both still here. It's just a very different retirement if you haven't planned for it, because typically you've lost a Social Security check each month. Now you're paying more in taxes. And that's not something that you want to discover later after someone's passed. You know, I like to say someday one of you might be sitting at that kitchen table alone. And I don't want that to be the first time you discover you've got a big tax problem, right? You're already going to be dealing with a lot of things. So let's just get that taken care of. Let's plan while you're both here. This is, you know, not just a one and done. This is really a tax conversation where we can help you see where you can keep a lot more of your tax dollars yourself and just give the IRS what you need to give them. So we like to really help you be as efficient as possible. And tax planning is one of the big three. You know, we focus on fees, taxes, and risk here. Those are the things we can absolutely help you control. And I will let you know that taxes are one of the biggest things that drives the needle in your favor when done properly.
3: So true and so well said. And as you were sharing that, Angela, I was reminded of recently when I got to do a women's event with the Retire Simply team and explaining this specifically for women, since we tend to outlive men, just to see the look on the audience's faces when they realize, oh gosh, this is a problem that I need to be planning ahead for. And so we just want you to know that if this is new information to you, or if you've known that this could be a problem, but you haven't known what to do about it for yourself, you don't have to go it alone. The team

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8: 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And I'm your host, Kristen Oakley. We are having a very important conversation today all about the tax bill that you may not be aware of yet, but can cause you a lot of tax pain later on in your retirement if you don't get in front of it. 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Again, the L in the Retire Simply acronym stands for less to the IRS. And today's conversation is all about how you can do that. We mentioned a resource before the break, our retirement tax bill calculator, which you can access completely free of charge by visiting simplypaylesstax.com. Again, that's simplypaylesstax.com. It's going to ask you for some basic information when you click on the little calculator icon, and in a matter of minutes, you can receive a complimentary 4-page report showing you the breakdown of your numbers, not only what your potential tax bill could be if you do what the government's tax plan is for you, but it's also going to show you a better way. It's going to show you how much less you could pay if you engage in some proactive strategic tax planning. So now we get to talk about the fun part, how we help folks do that. Right, Angela?
9: Absolutely. That is the fun part. And Kristen, you know, people taking advantage of the calculator to see what type of tax they owe if they don't do any tax planning, that is one of the things that really gets people to understand, because then we're not just talking, oh, taxes or percentages. No, you're looking at the dollars that you will, right, you will likely owe the IRS over your lifetime. And time again, we just see people's jaws drop. And that's one of the reasons Roth conversions are so, they can be so valuable to people. And especially the earlier you get started, typically the better it is for you. But I will say this, it's not automatically right. So just because you're hearing about Roth conversions, or maybe because your neighbor did a Roth conversion, that doesn't mean that it's perfect for you. We all store our money in different ways. And so we have to have our money looked at, our money assessed, so that we can see what is right for us. You know, one of the things I would say is it's very different for people when we are intentionally choosing to pay taxes.
8: right.
9: Sometimes they kind of look at us sideways before they understand the whole concept, but they talk about their CPA a little bit. And one thing I just want to say real quick about CPAs is your CPA may be doing a wonderful job telling you what you owe this year. What we're asking a different question. What could you owe over the next 20 to 30 years? And these are the decisions that we can make today that can really help improve over the decades. So the question that we really want to be asking is whether it improves the long-term plan, right? The long-term plan. These are not decisions that we just want to decide and take action without understanding the ramifications of what we're doing. We need to know, okay, Roth conversions sound great. I'm looking at my money, but how much should I do? That's a really important question.
8: Yeah.
9: Because if you do too large of ones, it can trigger a lot of different things. So how much should I do, or when should I do them? Should I do them in the beginning of the year? Should I do them at the end of the year? And over how many years should I try to do it all at once? Or does it actually make sense for me to do a little bit this year and next year? And oh, then my, let's pretend my spouse retires. Okay, maybe I can do a much bigger one that year. Our lives change. And so we really have to be thinking about what else is happening this year. So I like to say that Roth conversions are a tool. They're a mighty tool. They more than likely could be helpful to you, but it's not something that you want to start doing if you don't understand all of the different ramifications of what a Roth conversion actually does. And I would like to also say this. Ladies and gentlemen, you don't usually solve a 30-year tax problem with 1 year or one idea. This is something that we want to continue to work through. And you know, Kristen, in working with people and here at Retire Simply, for us, we typically have a multi-year tax plan. It's something that we look at our folks and we look at their money and we look at conversions every single year to see if it makes sense. Because just because it made sense the year before, it might not make sense this year.
8: I'm so glad you said that, because I think sometimes, especially because Roth conversions are kind of a buzzword in this industry right now, it's not a one size fits all strategy. And just because somebody else did one or you did one even yourself the year before, it may not make sense this year. And I think that's a really important distinction, that the Roth conversion is the tool, but the multi-year tax strategy is the plan, just like you said. So, Scott, how does someone evaluate, and when you're working with folks, right? This is what you're doing for them. You're helping them figure out, okay, does it make sense? If so, how much, when? But walk us through what that evaluation process looks like.
10: Yeah, so much goes into tax planning. And, you know, I think sometimes people in the financial industry, maybe in the retirement planning space, you know, you try to overcomplicate things and tell people, hey, you need to pay us to do this, or you should. There's a lot of things in your retirement that you can make a decision on yourself. Like, you don't need necessarily to pay a professional retirement planner to make that decision for you. But when you think about tax planning in your retirement, I want you to think about it this way. I want you to think about the last time you went to the dentist, and the last time that you sat down in that chair, and the last time I was at the dentist, The last time I was at the dentist was for a problem I had. I love, and I mean, I absolutely love popcorn. And I love it old school with salt and butter. I love it with white cheddar. Angela has started making this insane dessert popcorn that she mixes two bags of like drizzled chocolate popcorn that we get at Bucky's. Then we mix it up, and then I go into a sugar shock. But I love popcorn. When I eat popcorn, my hands literally turn into like the front, like a front loader, like an excavator.
9: I can tell that this is very true.
10: And I just start shoving it in my mouth, and I love it. And so I get into this popcorn trance. And so Angela and I make it at home a lot. And so I bit down on a kernel, and it cracked the very back lower left molar. And so it was like, okay, I need to go get this thing fixed. So I go to the dentist, and I'm sitting there thinking to myself, this is not going to be enjoyable. I've never met anyone who loves the dentist. And then I don't know if you've ever had any work done on the back tooth, but that's a hard tooth to get to. And then they put these like crazy, you know, wedges in your mouth. Like, it's horrible. Horrible.
8: I hate it.
10: And you know, then the dentist is like working on it, and I'm sitting there trying not to freak out. He's like, are you drowning? I'm like, yeah, could you suck out the rest of it? Anyway, so I'm getting this dental work done, and I'm thinking to myself, could there be an opportunity for me to fix this tooth by myself? And there could have been, right? Like, I could have gone and gotten the putty and all that stuff and the cement and tried to fix it on my own, but it needed a professional. All right. Tax planning, you need a dentist. You need a planner that does tax planning, because it's so complicated in the context and the confines of your overall plan. Because you have to evaluate so many different things, just like the dentist had to evaluate, well, how did it break? How are we going to get this, you know, filling done? All the stuff, right? So when you're thinking of tax planning, you got to think about, well, what current tax bracket am I in? Then you have to think about, well, what future tax bracket might I be in? Then I have to look at, how much money have I saved in these IRAs and 401ks? what's my, when am I turning on my Social Security? And not only when am I turning it on, but how much am I getting plus my spouse getting? Because that's all taxable income for the most part. Then I've got to start to calculate and get the IRS calculation on, well, what are these mandatory distributions going to be? What's the percentage I have to take out of there? And then, oh my gosh, now that I've got that income number, what's it going to do to my Medicare premiums? And then, oh gosh, do I get to put charitable stuff on there or do I not? What happens when I die? There's so many things that go on to go into tax planning. So here's what I would tell you. If you don't do your own dental work, you probably shouldn't be doing your own Roth conversions. And the reason is you have to look at things holistically. And I will tell you, you need sophisticated software to optimize Roth conversions. It's not an Excel spreadsheet. So I've sat down over 20 years with a lot of people that have it. It's not that. You have to have folks that do this day in and day out, because some years you might make a conversion and some years you might not. Some years you do a big amount and some years you do a smaller amount. But every year you have to evaluate this annually. And that's what we do at Retire Simply for you. Like Angela said, we're going to show you your lifetime tax savings by making, you know, tax strategy moves. But then every single year we're going to look at your specific retirement, your specific income, and we are going to tell you, here's what we recommend as far as doing a Roth conversion or tax planning. And we will do that for you year in and year out. And just because we decide to do it one year, we may not the next year. So that's a very long-winded way of saying, if you're not doing your own dental work, don't do your own Roth conversions. Some folks come in and they say, well, what about how much I should do here, or how much I should do there? And they want us to validate it. We're not going to do that for you because we don't have the whole picture. You need someone's entire retirement picture to be able to confidently look them in the eye and say, this is what we're doing from a tax strategy this year. And so year in and year out in our Simply plan, we're going to help you do that.
8: 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And this is why we always say how you make a decision in one area of your financial life can and will affect all the others. 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
8: 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You're listening to Retire Simply Radio with Scott and Angela Winstead. I'm your host, Kristen Oakley, and today we have been talking about getting ahead of your potential tax bill, being intentional, because we know that we're probably, all of us listening, are going to have to pay some form of taxes in retirement, right? Yeah. Depending on how soon we start this process. The goal isn't necessarily zero taxes, but it's about creating greater tax efficiency. And the good news is you have more control over your tax situation than you might realize. And it starts with awareness. And one of the things I love that you guys always say, and this is a feedback from your clients, folks say that they love that every year that they're working with you, you tell them how much they can afford to spend each and every year without running out of money, and how much they can pay in taxes, expect to pay, with the goal always being to pay less to the IRS. And so I think that's huge for folks to think about. I think with those two questions answered, that can really alleviate a lot of stress for folks in retirement.
10: Yeah, it can alleviate a ton of stress. And the reason that we built the Simply Plan the way we did was because we wanted it to encompass the entire
12: the entirety of your retirement, not just here's my investment plan or not just here's my annuity or whatever that is. You have a lot of pieces and parts that go into your retirement. You have income, you have taxes, you have healthcare, you have long-term care, you've got the stock market, right? You've got a lot of things that go into it. And over 20 years, Angela and I have run, golly, I don't even know how many classes and taught how many classes, but it's been a bunch.
9: A lot, so many.
12: Yeah, it's been a bunch. And, you know, we survey folks, Kristen, and we ask them, you know, what's the big concern in your retirement? And far and away, number one was, I don't want to run out of money. And number two is, I don't want to overpay the IRS or I don't want to overpay my taxes. And so Every year we're going to tell you how much you could spend so you don't run out. That's first and foremost, really important. But secondarily, knowing that you're going to have income, right? Because we just told you how much you could spend, which means that's going to be income, and that's more than likely going to be taxable. We need to follow that up with, okay, we've now accounted though for this income and for the taxes you're going to pay. And so we have to look at things a little more holistically than just in a silo of tax planning. And the main thing is being able to sit down with you each and every year, you and your spouse, and be able to confidently tell you, okay, the IRS has given us the rules to the game this year. They tell us what the tax rates are. They tell us, you know, what the tax laws are. So if these are the rules of the game and we have your specific situation, here's how we can play within the confines of the rules to maximize your tax savings both this year, but more importantly, over the next 20 to 30 years. You know, you don't, or I hope you're not making investment decisions year by year and you're just willy-nilly buying the hot thing and, you know, a lot of that, playing that chasing game.
9: Right.
12: Well, we don't want to do that with your taxes either. Yes, we might tell you, okay, we have to, for the next 5 years, pay a little bit more tax strategically now so that for the next 30 years, you have the maximum amount of tax savings. And again, it's a little bit of shift in the way we think about things, because what we've all been taught is to look at our taxes just each year. Did I get a refund or did I owe? Did I get a refund or did I owe? Right. And when you retire, we have to have a longer take. We have to have a longer perspective across the board. And so that's one of the reasons we're going to always build that for you, is so that we say, okay, here's the rules of the game the IRS have told us this year. Here's what your situation looks like. Here's how much income you want. Here's all the money you've been able to save and how you've saved it. Here is what we're recommending for you to pay the least amount of taxes over your retirement. And I think for a lot of folks, that gives them a lot of comfort. You know, I think it's one of the main differentiators here at Retire Simply that we have compared to a lot of folks, that other financial folks in the Metroplex that shy away from taxes. We're going to plan this for you every single year, but you have to be able to look at it, not only now, but in the future as well. And it takes a lot of sophisticated planning. It takes also a lot of experience to be able to do that. Yes. And we've been doing this for over 20 years. And so, you know, we have that experience to look at you and be able to tell you confidently, here's the tax plan for your specific situation.
8: Right. And there's no two plans that are alike, because there's no two people you work with who are alike, right? So this is a very individualized, personalized process.
9: It is. And we're sharing a lot of information today. And the truth is, retirement is very tangled. I mean, all of your accounts, the decisions you make affect other decisions, but this is what I want to say. Don't be intimidated by the taxes. Really, it's just taking that first simple step. Run your numbers with our tax calculator and see what your situation really looks like. And some of the things that you're going to ask yourself is, hey, could I be paying more in tax than necessary? I'll tell you, probably yes, if you don't have a plan. Am I missing a planning window? Yeah, probably. Take action as quickly as you possibly can. And what happens if I do nothing? That, when you go ahead and run the tax calculator, it's going to show you the difference of, hey, this is how much I pay over my lifetime if I don't do anything. Hey, this is how much I could potentially pay over my lifetime with some great strategies. And then it's just really having a conversation. That's what we're here for. We don't want you to feel like you're alone. We don't want you to be guessing. And we surely don't want you to just blindly, willy-nilly be doing Roth conversions and not understand, you know, some of the implications that then you will experience down the road. We want you to understand your choices. That's why at Retire Simply, you'll hear us say all the time, we're not here to plan your retirement for you. We're here to plan it with you, right? We want to understand together, because what we've found is if people don't really understand, it doesn't give them the confidence to have a calm retirement. And this is what I mean. Right. Lots of times it'll look like you're rich on paper, but in real life, you're worried. You don't know if you're going to run out of money. So really making sure that you have someone helping you with this that can guide you along and just help you figure out all the things about retirement. We're talking about Roth conversions today, which is a very powerful tool. But like Scott mentioned, and Kristen, you've been bringing up, we have to make Social Security decisions, Medicare decisions. Where are we taking money from in retirement decisions? A lot of decisions have to be made in retirement, and it's one after another. So when we're building a specific retirement plan, we want to make sure that all of those decisions are getting us to where we want to go. And just one thing, if you've been listening today and you're just sitting there thinking, hey, lady, or hey, team, I get my taxes done every year. That is looking backwards. So tax planning is looking forward. It puts us in a more proactive stance so that we're not reactionary. We're not nearly as reactionary. So if you've been listening today and you're thinking, holy smokes, there is a lot of this information. You're right. I've heard about Roth conversions. I might have been thinking about pulling the trigger, or I'm still figuring it out. Give us a call. We're here to help you. By the way, if you do a Roth conversions, you cannot undo it. So you are stuck with whatever you have done. And we just want to make sure that holistically you're making really good decisions for your retirement money. And, you're in the best situation that you can be throughout your retirement. And then you get to enjoy it the way that you thought you always would.
13: 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And, you know, we always ask the audience, how many of you think that taxes are going to go down in the future? 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
9: Well, I would just say, hey, it's your retirement and nobody else's. Remember, you're the one that can be in control and take action. And I sure hope you do it for yourself.
12: Yeah, if you plan to have any income in retirement, more than likely you're going to have some taxes. So we just want to make sure you get to have as much income as you get to keep versus how much the IRS is going to take from you.
13: Love that so much. So we encourage you to reach out today. 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That's all we have time for today. We love you, Dallas-Fort Worth. Thank you so much for listening. Until next time, be safe, be happy, be blessed. And we look forward to being back with you next time here on Retire Simply Radio. Until then, bye-bye.
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14: 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The views, statements, and opinions expressed herein are those of the individual speakers and not necessarily those of Foundations and its affiliates. The information contained herein does not constitute an offer to sell any securities or represent an express or implied opinion or endorsement of any specific investment opportunity, offering, or issuer. Any discussion of performance or returns is not indicative of future results. Any discussions of specific strategies are for informational purposes only and have been provided to help determine whether they may be appropriate for your specific situation. If applicable, the primary goal is converting retirement assets into a Roth IRA is to reduce the future tax liability on the distributions you take in retirement or on the distributions of your beneficiaries. Each individual investor's situation is different, and any ideas provided may not be appropriate for your particular circumstances. Comments regarding a particular client's experience may or may not be the same as another client's experience and is not an indication that any client or prospective client will experience the same or a higher level of future success or performance. Foundations only transacts business in those jurisdictions where it's properly registered or is excluded or exempted from registration requirements. Registration as an investment advisor is not an endorsement of the firm by securities regulators and does not mean the advisor has achieved a specific level of skill or ability. Nothing herein constitutes a recommendation that any security, portfolio, or securities or investment strategy is suitable for any specific person. No legal or tax advice is provided. 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
18: Early return. I'm Paul Stevens, Fox News. President Trump unexpectedly ending his stay at Camp David early, coming back to the White House last night, Saturday night, amid growing concerns about the conflict in the Middle East. Mr. Trump had been set to remain at that retreat through today, Sunday, but he went back to D.C. a day ahead of schedule. No reason given by the White House for that schedule change. All this, though, coming as Saudi Arabia says its forces intercepted a ballistic missile launched by Yemen's Iran-backed Houthi rebels toward Riyadh. The State Department urging Americans across the Middle East to remain vigilant and watch for increased warnings. A NORAD F-16 fighter jet intercepted a general aviation aircraft that had entered restricted airspace near Camp David yesterday morning while the president was there. The fighter deploying flares to get the pilot's attention before safely escorting that aircraft out of that restricted area. NORAD saying the incident happened shortly before 8 in the morning on Saturday say the flares pose no danger to anybody on the ground. Ed Sheeran breaking his silence and apologizing after controversy upends his U.S. tour. Sheeran opening his Philadelphia concert last night by talking about the fallout over rapper Macklemore, who was dropped from the tour after making some pro-Palestinian comments during a show at MetLife Stadium in New Jersey. Sheeran saying he could no longer stay silent about what he called a humanitarian issue.
17: What happened in Israel and at the Nova Music Festival on October 7th was horrific and compounded centuries of Jewish pain. What is happening in Gaza is catastrophic and unjustifiable and disproportionate. Our heart has been broken by the scale of devastation and loss of civilians' lives.
18: And that Philly show, Sheeran's first since the controversy erupted. America is listening to Fox News.
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6: Throwing a lasso around AI. I'm Gordon Deal with Nicole Murray. Thanks for spending part of your weekend with us. Here's what's coming up this hour.
7: Leaders of AI companies are encouraging a slowdown in the technology's growth, but nobody can define what exactly that means.
6: When does it make more financial sense to stay home with a newborn baby versus going back to work?
7: On the travel front, saving money on hotels and Airbnbs by swapping homes with someone.
6: And how TV deals make the NFL rich with the league getting richer.
8: Those deals were worth each team more than $450 million last year. So that represented about 62% of total revenue. And that's predominantly from TV. National sponsorships also folded in there as well as some merchandise and big events like the Super Bowl.
6: Kurt Bodenhausen at Sportico on NFL teams earning $24 billion last year. What types of situations keep tech observers up at night when it comes to the growth of artificial intelligence? We're joined now by Subodha Kumar, founding director of the Center for Business Analytics and Disruptive Technologies at Temple University. Subodha, how do you see it?
9: There are multiple factors here. Not only just tech leaders, many people are worried that uncontrolled growth of AI may lead to a point where it will be hard to decipher the good parts of AI versus the bad part. And this is not the first time we are hearing. This we have been hearing from even leaders in 1950s have talked about it. When this kind of technology grow, we may have problems. And what these tech leaders are only pointing out that we need to be careful. None of them is providing any solution or anything. They are just telling that we have to be careful the way it is growing. And I don't see any problem in this discussion because it's a fear of unknown more than anything else at this point.
6: Right. So what I'm trying to get at is, what does it mean to slow down? Now take fewer profits? I mean, that doesn't seem to be the American business thing to do.
9: Exactly. That's what I'm saying. There's no solution of meaning of slow down, in fact. And there is no proper way to slow down. What does it even mean that we use AI less? We are not going to do that. We Right. use the development of new solution less. That's not going to happen. And if we do that, as these leaders have also pointed out, in fact, if good actors slow it down, bad actors are not going to slow down.
6: Yeah.
9: And that is even much worse. Mm. So it is. We can talk whatever we want, but we at least right now we don't have a process. We don't have a clear meaning of slowing down. So many of these things are just theory, and it's not very clear how and why we want to implement it. The sentiments are right, but how we will do it is very unclear at this point, or what it even means to slowing down is very, very unclear.
6: Mm. We're speaking with Subodha Kumar, founding director of the Center for Business Analytics and Disruptive Technologies at Temple University in Philadelphia. What are the types of AI things that keep you up at night?
9: Well, on the positive side, AI is trying to solve problems that were unsolved for years, and it can save lives like in healthcare. It can improve the economic power of countries, like in finance. And those things really keep me awake on the positive side. On the negative side, the challenges they are bringing, even the most cutting edge technology like biometrics is being challenged with the bad use of AI. And most importantly, that if AI becomes uncontrollable, how are we going to deal with that? That is more worrisome, and that keeps me more awake at night than anything else.
6: The biometrics, explain that a little more.
9: So see, we thought even 5 years back that if we open a bank account or verification of bank account is done through voice, that cannot be broken or through face. But a lot of those things are being challenged. The AI-generated voice these days is so good that even the very secure bank's biometric cannot detect the difference between the real voice versus AI-generated voice. And these kind of things we thought is almost impossible even just 5 years back. And those are the kind I'm talking about right now.
6: Wow. Are there needed guardrails that you specifically would like to see in place?
9: 100%. That is the part I am more convinced in my mind. And those guardrails could come in many different ways. The number one is that right now, all these companies are using variety of data. They are giving results. We are not clear about why we are getting what we are getting, what kind of data is used to get those kind of results. So both explainability and the some kind of responsibility on the development is missing in our current policies and regulations. So that we need to be more stringent about, that if I'm getting a result, I should know that why I'm getting this result, what could be the negative implications, what are the chances it could be wrong. Many of those things, many tech companies are not telling us, or they are not even bothered because they are busy making money.
6: Thanks to Subodh Kumar, founding director of the Center for Business Analytics and Disruptive Technologies at Temple University in Philadelphia. Coming up next on This Weekend, the NFL is rich and getting richer.
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5: Ready for the weekend? We're here to get it started. This weekend with Gordon Deal.
6: Glad you could be with us. Professional football is America's favorite sport to watch, and all those eyeballs on the NFL mean lots of money. The NFL's 32 teams generated an estimated $23.5 billion last year, up 6% from 2024, and total NFL revenue topped $24 billion. A numbers breakdown from Kurt Bodenhausen, reporter at Sportico. Kurt, how rich is the league?
8: The NFL is the king of the castle. I mean, everybody's looking at the NFL, and they're looking up at the NFL. Very enviously, and it all starts with that TV deal, that national TV deal that they have with CBS and Fox and NBC and ESPN and YouTube and Amazon and Netflix, and they've expanded their reach and are carving out new packages, and that just means more dollars in NFL owners' pocketbooks. Those deals were worth each team more than $450 million last year. So that represented about 62% of total revenue. And that's predominantly from TV. National sponsorships also folded in there as well as some merchandise and big events like the Super Bowl. But TV is really driving the train here.
6: Yeah. What's another, I guess, popular revenue generator? Is it ticket sales and concessions, or?
8: Yeah, sports teams all kind of make money the same way. There's ideally a TV number, and the bigger the better. Then there's premium seating, team sponsorships. For the NFL, it's luxury suites, and then general seating. Represents about $4 billion, a little over $4 billion of total revenue, and then sponsorship comes in right behind that. It's 11% of the overall pie, about $2.7 billion with our estimates.
6: Jeez, and then I mean the NBA has done very well lately. I believe in terms of viewership. How come it just doesn't compare to football?
8: Well, the NBA numbers in our story are a year out of date, so we'll update those shortly, and they will, in terms of revenue, look more closely like the NFL with the new TV deal kicking in for the 25-26 season. But in terms of viewership, yeah, nobody touches the NFL. It traditionally represents, you know, at least 80 of the 100 most watched broadcasts. And that's a large function of the NFL's place in the current U.S. viewing ecosystem. It does an unbelievable job just as a viewer, a TV sport. You fold in the gambling opportunities there. Fantasy football is, you know, played by tens of millions of people and leads to bigger audiences, and only having 17 games. So every game is an event once a week. There's a cadence to the NFL where the other leagues, NBA, NHL, and most importantly, MLB, with 162 games, it's harder. Each game doesn't feel so big.
6: Yeah.
8: The NBA, you know, and to a lesser degree, the NHL, I think, fights a narrative that the regular season doesn't even matter. That things don't start until the playoffs. And so that's hard to get people to show up and in big numbers for a regular season game in those sports.
6: Man, we're speaking with Kurt Bodenhausen, reporter at Sportico. His story is called How NFL Teams and Owners Made $23.5 Billion. last year. So we referenced the NBA. How does, like, even more worldly, like soccer, right? The English Premier League, popular, well-known franchises. How does it measure up here?
8: Yeah, the EPL in the 24-25 season did $9.2 billion in revenue. So it's good number. Granted, there are only 20 teams, so we'll preface it that way, versus at least 30 in the four biggest U.S. sports leagues. But 9.2, again, the EPL is unmatched in terms of global reach, global fan base. But in terms of dollars and cents, it doesn't touch the three biggest sports leagues in the U.S. And it's just ahead of hockey, honestly. Because what you have is, once you get past those big six clubs, the Chelsea's, the Manchester United's, the Arsenal's, mm-hmm. Liverpool's of the world, which are all generating massive revenue, $800-900 million, which is kind of rare air. That's only really Cowboys and Rams swimming in that kind of territory.
6: Jeez.
8: But it drops down pretty quickly. Once you get down to the bottom clubs, you're looking at $250 million a year in revenue. And again, we started with the NFL. Every team gets a check from the league, more than $450 million.
6: Jeez.
8: So the EPL has great reach, biggest fan bases, alongside Real Madrid and Barcelona. Mm-hmm. But in terms of dollars and cents, it's really no match for the big U.S. leagues.
6: Thanks, Kurt. Kurt Bodenhausen, reporter at Sportico. Coming up next on This Weekend, when does it make sense to take off a year for a newborn?
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10: Glad you could be with us. More and more adults are contemplating whether to quit the workforce after having their first child. But does the move financially make sense? Here with guidance is this weekend's Nicole Murray.
11: Should I go back to work after having a child? Here to discuss, Market Watch reporter Aditi Srikant. So paint the picture for me here. A woman in her 30s writes in that she had a baby. She has a full-time job, but she's struggling on what to do next. Can you explain?
12: Yeah, she wants to know, it's her first baby, and she wants to know at what point does it make more financial sense to stay home and take care of the child versus going back to work, considering the cost of childcare. She wants to know what her income would need to be to justify her working. And, you know, she's also aware that right now the economy is not super great, and she's worried that if she leaves for a year like she wants to do, she won't be able to easily re-enter the workforce. So she's torn on what to do because that first year with your baby is super important. You don't get that back, but also, you know, money is money.
11: So what formula would you recommend new moms using to try and figure out if it does financially make sense to quit or to go back to work?
12: So the formula is pretty simple when it comes to money. Does your take-home pay exceed how much you're spending in childcare? If so, then keeping your job does make more financial sense. You also need to factor in other financial costs, right? So retirement and healthcare benefits. It will be a year you're not putting anything into the Social Security system. It's also a year you're not putting any money into our retirement plans. If you've been receiving an employer match, you'll be losing out on that. Any employer-provided health insurance or benefits will also be an out-of-pocket expense unless your spouse can add you to their plan. Those are all things to think about that aren't just about your take-home pay.
11: Yeah. So do parents who take time off from work have trouble re-entering the workforce typically?
12: Yes. Research shows that employers think that those who, quote unquote, opt out of their jobs aren't ideal employees and therefore are more hesitant to hire them. There is also, of course, the motherhood penalty, which is the phenomenon that women experience slower wage growth and slower career advancement once they become mothers. You know, horrible, but something to think about.
11: Is there a middle of the road option between working and quitting altogether?
12: So kind of. One reason that employers are hesitant to hire those who have been out of the workforce for a hot second is because they believe that this prolonged period of time during which you're not working

0: that means your skills will have atrophied. That perception, even if it's not accurate, is what you'll need to combat. And you can do that by taking up some freelance work, maybe 10, 15 hours a week, volunteering. You just need something on your resume that shows that you have been working this mental muscle that they believe might be out of practice. You'll also want to continue to network, keep in touch with old coworkers, even if it's just a quick email, you know, get coffee with people. And I know that's like, you know, the first year you're having a baby, it's hard to concentrate on anything but that. But just literally a quick text, a quick phone call, make sure that you don't totally fall off. And so when you start applying for jobs again, people aren't like, wait, who's this? They'll kind of know that you've been paying attention to what's going on in your industry and keeping up with them and caring about their lives. And it'll just make reentering the workforce a little less challenging.
1: Absolutely. Now, on the financial end of things, how much should one have saved by the age of 35? Primetime parenthood here.
0: Oh, man, yeah. You should have about 2 times your salary saved. And I tell this letter writer, if you contributed aggressively and have more than this, taking a year off might not throw you so off track. But once again, compound interest makes it so, you know, you are giving up exponentially more money than what you've actually put into your retirement account. But as I said, and I really do believe this, you know, time with your family, you can't get back. It's hard to get back into the job market and to break back into the workforce. It is impossible to get the first year with your child back. So if you have 2 times your salary, that really does free you up and you have a little more latitude as to what you can do and do responsibly.
2: 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Coming up next on This Weekend, using AI to do more with less.
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4: 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Bail has been set for an ICE officer accused of lying and assault in a non-fatal shooting in Minneapolis. The Trump administration has granted visas to top Iranian leaders to attend the UN General Assembly.
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5: News, I'm Angelo Bavaro. President Trump weighing next steps on Iran.
6: President Trump tells Fox News he's in a deciding mode and that very big things are going to be happening in the not-so-distant future. The president described the current choices on the table as wiping Iran out, letting them rot economically, or making a deal.
5: Fox's Trey Yingst. Iran, one of those issues world leaders, including President Trump, will discuss as they gather for the UN General Assembly this week. Tight security taking shape in New York City.
7: Thankfully, there are no known credible threats. The Secret Service showed us how it'll be monitoring for anything that could pop up. The Secret Service works with 20 partner agencies, including the NYPD and the Department of War, all monitoring for potential threats.
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0: Ready for the weekend? We're here to get it started. This Weekend with Gordon Deal.
1: 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It's from Roy Schwartz, co-founder of Axios. Roy, what did you look at?
2: The reason we wrote the book is actually we're a little worried that AI at the moment is doing the opposite. We feel like there's so many decisions that people have to make, which AI to use, which query to put in, and it's actually complicating our lives in the near term. And so our concern around what's coming is that people will have to simplify their personal life and their work life just in order to be able to keep up with things. And then the book itself, what it does is it gives you lots of really great frameworks that you can use today, tomorrow, to help simplify that life and use AI as a way to hold yourself accountable.
1: Okay, for example.
2: So a great example is meetings. We all have too many meetings. We all wonder if those meetings are actually working in our favor. Are they helping us achieve our goals? So we have queries in the book that you can use that says, okay, these are the goals I'm trying to achieve over the next week, month, quarter, whatever it may be. And then you can use the query to help you with AI reviewing your calendar, reviewing the meetings, coming back to you and saying 50% of your time is spent on meetings that are aligned with those goals. The other 50% are not. Maybe some of them could be an email. Maybe you don't need to attend some of them, but it helps start promoting the question. And really in the book, we come up with a framework that's confront, delete, amplify. And so the big part is how can you use AI to help you confront things in your life that are not as efficient or not as helpful as they could be.
1: If there's somebody listening to us talk here and decides, you know what, today's the day, I'm going to give AI a shot for my personal life, where do they go? Do you like ChatGPT? Do you like a Perplexity? Like, what do you recommend?
2: Well, I think if you want to see AI at its best, there's also at its worst, but at its best, you connect your email and you connect your calendar to either one of the main, whichever AI you want to use. Mine, I happen to have connected it to Claude, and I ask it any question. It will find an email quicker than any other system you've ever seen, and it will help you understand how you're actually spending your time.
1: Man, so you're putting the minutes at a minimum back in your day, it seems like.
2: Well, that's the idea. The idea is really to simplify your life so that you can have more time to amplify the things that matter. This book isn't just about AI. It's really just in reaction to the fact that our lives are so complex, that we're drowning in so much news and information at our work, at our house, in our personal lives. And so what can you do in order to simplify your life so that you can keep up and do the things that you want to do? So it's not just, you know, use AI to be more productive. It's actually beyond that. It's what can you actually remove from your life that's weighing you down so that you can move more quickly at a time when so much is happening so fast.
1: We're speaking with Roy Schwartz. He's co-founder of Axios, also author of a new book called Simplify. 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More broadly here, through a wider angle, AI seems to be going through ebbs and flows here in terms of popularity and unpopularity. Slow it down, speed it up if you're listening to the White House. How do you read what's happening here?
2: I mean, there's a lot of very dangerous signs out there, right? When you have the heads of AI at so many different organizations saying that we should slow down, I think we should be listening to them. There's a lot of things that are going to be out of our control. And so, you know, what I've been trying to focus on is how can I use it for good? How can I use it in the areas that I can personally control?
1: Thanks, Roy. Roy Schwartz, co-founder of Axios. Again, the book is called Simplify. Do 50% more with 50% less. Coming up next on This Weekend, expensive colleges feeling the financial squeeze.
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1: Thanks for spending part of your weekend with us. Over a dozen U.S. colleges now have a sticker price of more than $100,000 a year. But even with those soaring price tags, many high-priced schools are under intense economic strain. Here's Jessica Dickler, personal finance reporter at CNBC. Jess, take us through it.
12: We've been tracking the cost of college for a long time, and we are just seeing it tick up continuously year after year. Now we have close to 16 or so schools that have a sticker price of more than $100,000 a year. So the cost is pretty shocking and a major deterrent to a lot of students and families. So here I kind of dove into how much students actually pay and what is driving the increase cost and why so many schools at the same time are financially struggling, even though they're charging so much.
1: Why do they charge, or at least seemingly charge, so much? Yet, generally speaking, most families don't actually pay the $100,000.
12: Yeah, well, that's a lot of this happens behind the scenes, so it's not readily transparent, how much students are going to pay in the end when they apply to a school. there has been this slow shift to what they call high tuition, high aid. Schools are raising the price, but they're also giving out more generous financial aid packages. And that's not just need-based aid, but also primarily merit-based aid. So they're offering financial incentives to get students to come because it's just getting increasingly competitive.
1: We're speaking with Jessica Dickler, personal finance reporter at CNBC. The story is called College Sticker Prices Keep Rising, Why Many Schools Are Still Under Financial Strain. Somebody referenced a ticking time bomb in higher education. That would be what?
12: Yeah, so I talked to the president of Colby College in Maine. This is a really top-tier, small liberal arts school. And the president, David Green, was telling me that a lot of schools are in this precarious financial position because they don't have very many families that are paying the full price of admission. So schools are offering a lot of aid, and therefore they have seen their tuition revenue actually decline over time. And that's what he's calling the ticking time bomb, that this is not a financial model that is sustainable in the long run.
1: Demographics are not helping either.
12: Right. We have seen this general enrollment, what they call the enrollment cliff, which is that fewer students are going to college. There's a smaller population of college-age students. Colleges also have other financial, constraints here. They have higher operating costs. Like I said, they're giving out more aid. And there's an overall, increased financial headwinds that a lot of schools are facing.
1: Jeez. So, we've seen a lot of them close the past, few years. Are more of them on the chopping block?
12: Yes, a lot of these smaller schools have closed. We've seen that number increase pretty rapidly. But now we're seeing some bigger name, more mid-tier, larger schools in financial jeopardy. And that's because they are just not able to compete for students. They're not meeting their enrollment numbers. Their tuition revenue is falling. And we are going to see some bigger name schools potentially close in the years ahead.
1: You touched on it briefly, but explain the lack of transparency. Does that rank up there in terms of our frustration with higher education in general?
12: Yes. First of all, a lot of students are just put off by the sheer cost. But then when they apply to schools, they don't even learn what their financial aid package will be until they get their offer admission. And that happens in the late spring.
1: Thanks, Jess. Jessica Dickler, personal finance reporter at CNBC. Coming up next on This Weekend, swapping homes instead of booking a hotel.
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1: Hey, glad you're with us. As travel costs rise, a growing number of people are trading hotel stays for home exchanges that offer local experiences and lower prices. Here's Betty Lynn Fisher, consumer reporter at USA Today. Betty, what did you look at?
19: Yeah, so a couple weeks ago, I wrote about clothing swaps where you can kind of, you know, bring your old clothes and get free to you clothes. This is similar, where there are some services like Kindred and Home Exchange and HomeLink where they are using, you know, you use your own home, you put it up. Instead of, you know, a short-term rental, you're putting it up as a swap, that, you know, when you go on vacation, your home's not being used. So, you know, you can put it up where somebody can come and utilize your home. And then you get in this particular one that I wrote about for Kindred, it's a give one to get one. So, that kind of becomes your currency is, you know, if you put it up four or five nights, then, you know, you get 5 nights credit going somewhere else where someone else would have put up their home. And so it's a different model and a way for people to perhaps save on some money for their travel costs.
1: Does it matter what kind of home you have? Like, say you're, I don't know, one bedroom, perhaps rundown apartment versus swapping out for somebody's glorious McMansion somewhere on the beach?
19: It is actually a one for one. So, I mean, it is going to be supply and demand and, you know, who, you know, if somebody's going to want to take your one bedroom that maybe is not as glorious as you said, as that, you know, beachfront condo.
1: Man. So what kind of vetting is involved here?
19: They do some verification processes for prospective members. They have to apply using their own home. Those homes also then go through an online acceptance program to confirm that they're safe and, you know, that they're for real.
1: Yeah.
19: And then there are also damage and protection programs that are covered as well.
1: Jeez. All right. So what kind of fees are involved here? But I presume it's not totally free.
19: Right. So there are fees in terms of kind of for service fees and for cleaning fees, similar to kind of those short-term rental swaps, services. And that it depends upon location and whether it's domestic or international.
1: Yeah. We're speaking with Betty Lynn Fisher, consumer reporter at USA Today. Her story is called Travelers Are Swapping Homes Instead of Booking Hotels. She looked at a service called Kindred. There are other ones called Home Exchange and Home Link. This musician you spoke to, Cassandra Jenkins, how does she use it? What does she do here?
19: She really uses it. You know, she's a traveling musician who goes on tour a lot, and so she uses it a lot while she's on tour. And then again, opens up her home for that as well. And she says that she really likes kind of just that homey feel. It doesn't feel kind of quite like a hotel or maybe the more commercialized short-term rentals, where you can get some recommendations from your hosts of kind of, you know, dropping into a community and kind of living as a local.
1: Wow. So you decide you're going away on spring break. you try to use another home and you put yours up for the dates you're away, or do you have to clear out when somebody says, ah, I need to use my credits and you need to be out on this particular date?
19: Yeah, no, it's really a matter of whether or not you can find, you put up your home when you are, when it's available.
1: Thanks, Betty. Betty Lynn Fisher, consumer reporter at USA Today. Coming up next on This Weekend, a shocking find at a North Carolina estate sale.
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Thanks for joining us. A woman named Haley Davis went to a North Carolina estate sale looking for ginger jars, but someone else had already bought them. Instead, the 23-year-old left with three digital cameras for $10 each. Later, she discovered that one contained a photo she never expected to see, an image of herself in the fourth grade. People.com says Davis, who lives in Robbins, charged one of the cameras and eventually plugged its SD card into her MacBook, where she found eight folders of someone else's photos. As she searched for clues about the owner, she found an image containing the name Ryan Hauser and asked her stepdad if he recognized it. Her stepdad did. He taught this kid Hauser in high school and worked alongside his father. Turns out Hauser at the time had recently completed a hike of the Appalachian Trail and had gone to the school to speak to students about things like the animals he encountered and the gear he carried. Meanwhile, their family was working to get the SD card back to Hauser. That'll do it for this hour. For Nicole Murray, I'm Gordon Deal. Thanks for listening to This Weekend.

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3: Iran on notice. I'm Angelo Bavaro, Fox News. President Trump warning that a major decision on possible new U.S. military action could be coming.
4: President Trump tells Fox News he's in a deciding mode and that very big things are going to be happening in the not so distant future. The president described the current choices on the table as wiping Iran out, letting them rot economically, or making a deal. He added, my question is, if and when do I blow the entire nation up? They better behave. Now, I asked the president about the UN General Assembly this week. Iranian President Masoud Pezeshkian is going to be there. And I asked if he'd be open to meeting with the Iranian leader, and he said he'd probably be open to it, but described this weekend as no different from any other weekend.
3: That is Fox's Trey Yingst. The war with Iran now in its seventh month. The U.S. continues its naval blockade of Iranian ports, while Iran restricts shipping through the Strait of Hormuz. Fighting also continues across the wider region. Meantime, President Trump will also welcome Chinese leader Xi Jinping to the U.S. this week in his first state visit in more than a decade.
5: The president is greeting Xi at Joint Base Andrews, which is rare as U.S. presidents usually welcome foreign leaders at the White House. After that warm meeting, though, the two will delve into some tough topics like AI, Iran, and trade. Treasury Secretary Scott Bessent is helping to spearhead talks on the latter. He and United States Representative Jameson Greer are meeting with Chinese Premier Vi Lufeng in New York today. And per Reuters, Bessent will try to set up some potential agreements on AI, tariffs, and critical minerals. Bessent could also bring up the shared risks of AI opening up the possibility of cooperation with China on the issue.
3: That is Fox's Madeline Rivera. 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
6: 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I am Check a Pro Joe. My real name is Jim Clouk. People ask me, why do you call yourself Check a Pro Joe? And it's very simple. But Joe rhymes with pro, and I thought it would be pretty easy to remember. Hey, on today's show, we're going to be talking about one of my favorite subjects, and it should be yours as well. This is something you probably have in your home or at your home, and that is a garage door or garage doors. My guest today, Cody Johnson, is joining me here on the show. He's our garage door expert. If you've heard me before, you've probably heard Cody before. He has brought not only great knowledge for all of us to better understand our garage door system, but he's brought great offers. He's got free items. He's got discounted items. You are going to win. He actually loses. Believe it or not, don't tell Cody. He's not here yet. It's a secret. He's losing money on these deals. It's what they call a loss leader. But he's willing to do it because he wants to get to know you, my listener. He wants you to be a new client of his. He wants you as a lifetime customer. What can I say? It's that simple. He's given away all kinds of great stuff, and he'll be talking about that in a moment. Get ready to dial for it. We're going to be giving out the phone number very soon. So get ready to do that. Also, your emails we're going to be answering. Well, Cody will be answering them about your garage door system. Cody, welcome to the show. How are you?
7: I'm doing great. It's always a blessing to be here. Thank you for having me, Jim.
6: You're welcome. I love having you here. I just thought about it. I said garage door system. I'm getting used to saying that. It's not just a garage door. It's not just a garage door opener, a spring, or rollers. It's a system.
7: Yeah, absolutely. And that's a great point, because a lot of times people, it's just the door, it's just the opener. They work together, and there's a bunch of parts that move with each other. And if any of the parts are struggling or failing or wearing out, it can break something completely different on the whole other side of the door or breaks the opener. And a lot of times that's, you know, unfortunate that it happens, but that's what happens. That's why it's very important for us to get out there, get our eyes on. And what we really love to do, and hopefully the listeners will enjoy today's show, but we really love to educate the client on their entire system. And so we really love it when they hang out with our guys in the field and we'll just talk to them about every single part if they like.
6: The rollers are something I want to focus on today.
7: Okay.
6: I think a very, very important part of the overall garage door system. I have new rollers on my garage doors. I've got two garage doors, everybody. I've got one of the big ones. We'll call it a double garage door and a single one. So two doors, three cars.
7: Right.
6: Before I got my new system, my garage door, and I'm going to play what that sounded like here on the radio on my show today. So get ready for that, everybody. It sounded like a freight train. The new nylon rollers, these are premium nylon rollers. The door sounds like one of those new Teslas. You know what the Tesla, right? It's quiet. It's not a big truck, right? Big difference between a freight train or a truck and a Tesla is an EV.
7: That's right. You can barely hear it.
6: Right. And so I'm going to be playing the before and after. And it there's a stark, stark difference. Here's the good news. You guys who are listening today, well, only 10 of you, sorry, and there's thousands listening, so get ready to dial. Only 10 of you are going to get this offer of free, 10 free nylon rollers, premium nylon rollers, like the ones I have on my door, which you'll be able to hear in a second. I'm going to be playing those soon. Cody, you're giving those away absolutely free. Like I said, Cody's losing money on this deal, but you win. My listeners win. Am I lying about how good it's going to sound?
7: No, no, not at all. 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
6: 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Again, a little slower. 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So, Cody, in a few seconds, I want to play the before and after.
7: Okay.
6: What my garage door sounded like with the old rollers versus the new premium nylon rollers. Before I do that, though, tell us a little bit about the tune-up and the 29-point inspection, some of the things that you're going to look at and literally tune up.
7: Yeah, absolutely. So on a tune-up, in general, so we're going to make sure all the nuts and bolts are tight. You know, this is a moving wall that's going above your car, your kids, your all your, you know, possessions there. It's the biggest moving wall that you have, right? So, and these things can weigh anywhere from lightweight doors, maybe 80 to 100 pounds. Heavy doors, the heaviest I've seen was over 1,000 pounds personally. So, but there are some that weigh more. Normally, the average is about, you know, 200 to 300 pound doors. These are metal or wood doors that are sitting above your very expensive car, right? So, but anyway, so we're going to tighten the nuts and bolts. We're going to lubricate all the moving parts. We're going to make sure that the opener is in good functioning order. On the 29-point check, we're going to kind of go over the door. It's like a when you go to a doctor and they check your vitals, and it's the health, your health, right? So we're going to check the health of the garage door. On the 29-point check, we're going to check just like even the bottom rubber. Is the bottom rubber rock hard? Is it broken in pieces? Do you have rodents coming in? We're going to inspect that. If it's sometimes they shrink by like a foot on either side. So you're like, where are all these bugs and stuff coming in from? It's the bottom of the door. It's not sealed. So we'll bring that to your attention. But we have a 29-point check. So we're going to inspect the bottom rubber, the vinyl trim on the outside. How sealed up is the garage door? Your hinges, they can crack over time. They can break. Obviously, the rollers are on there, but part of this is we're going to give you new rollers. So we're going to inspect the cables. So the cables are like the tendons. It spreads the strength out from the springs. A lot of people don't understand how this works. So the springs are the muscle of the system. It makes that 200-pound door feel like 5 or less pounds. Everybody thinks the opener's lifting this big, heavy door. It's not. The springs are actually the counterbalance system. It makes a 200-300-pound door or a 1,000-pound door weigh like 5, where you can lift it with just one hand easily. So now the opener that has a lot of plastic parts inside of it can easily operate that door for 20 to 30,000 cycles. And so we're going to inspect the cables, make sure they're not fraying. A lot of times they'll rust at the bottom because that's where all the moisture is. And if they're rusted, then that's an issue because it can break quicker. We're going to actually weigh the door. Like, we're going to get there and we're going to weigh the door. And does the door weigh 40 pounds on a scale? If it is, that spring is not doing its job. It's a sign that the spring is weakening and probably about ready to break, or perhaps the wrong spring to begin with. And again, these things, we're going to bring them to your attention. Just like when you go to a doctor, they're checking your vitals. And if there's an issue, the job is show you and tell you what this means and the why behind it. And then you make an educated decision.
6: 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Only 10. 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Okay, as I promised, I'm going to have Jerry, my producer, play what my garage door sounded like. Jerry, oh, by the way, people, have your hand on the volume button because it's going to be kind of loud and screechy. Jerry, go to the first audio clip. Wow.
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7: Nine day. It just sounds, this is actually how it's supposed to sound. 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And by the way, eventually when your opener gives way, there's a much quieter opener than that. 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
6: 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So, Cody, you know I encourage people to email me at joe@checkapro.com. That is joe@checkapro.com. Mildred has done that. I'm going to repeat the question.
7: All right.
6: Mildred, she's asking, my garage door makes a loud grinding noise when it opens, but seems to work fine otherwise. Do I need to replace the whole door or just have it serviced?
7: Well, it's a great question, Mildred. Loud grinding noise, a lot of times that can be maybe perhaps just the rollers that are bad or something's going on with the opener. So you don't always have to change the whole door just because there's a noise. So let us get our eyes on it and we'll figure out exactly what's making that grinding noise. And sometimes it may be a couple different parts that are kind of contributing to the overall noise. Let us get our eyes on it and we'll figure it out for you and then present you some options to go with. But a lot of times when I hear that, a lot of times it is just the rollers are perhaps bad and the door just needs to be lubricated. That's a lot of times what I'm seeing in the field. Sometimes it could be maybe a little bit more expanded than that, obviously, sight unseen. So, but hopefully it's just going to be, no big deal. Get out there, get a couple parts changed, look at the overall health of the garage door, and then help present some options to you, see what's best long term.
6: Thank you, Cody. I appreciate that, and so does Mildred. You can always email me, joe@checkapro.com, with your question, and I'll make sure that my guests get it, such as Cody Johnson, our garage door expert. Jerry's telling me in my ear, he's my producer, he's been with me for over 20 years. He's telling me, Cody, there are only 6 of these offers left. We started off with 10. That means 4 have gone. So you've got to call right now if you want to take advantage of this, because once the show is over, this offer is off the table. I said early in the show, Cody is kind enough to bring this, but he really doesn't make money on this. It's really an investment in you, our listener. 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That is how you guys operate your garage door company. You have employees. These are W-2 employees that work for you. You don't use outside contractors, do you?
7: Correct. So no subcontractors, no what I would call 1099s, what we would know as subcontractors. 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You know, are they safe drivers because they're driving our fleet? The vans, they have dual facing cameras. We're coaching them on their driving.

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2: Sometimes we want to fix the causes. A lot of times when we get to something, we see a broken part in this industry. We see a broken part. Obviously, that's bad. We'll change that. But we need to figure out what caused that. And that, you would think that's obvious, but that's not. Generally, in most home services, everybody just fixes what's broken. It's the symptom. They're never actually fixing the cause of that symptom. Mm-hmm. And so we train that extensively. And also the other thing is, so they drive our vehicles. These are fully inventoried vans. We have inventory on site in the vehicles that we can solve 99% of the issues that we see right then and there with the client's permission, of course. And we give options, not ultimatums. We're not pushy. The client is in control of the situation. Our job is to educate and show the client what's good, bad, and ugly, and then they make decisions. So I just love it. And our guys, my team members, they love it. And it's a great career for them and something that they can grow in.
3: Yeah, you operate a different type of home service company, especially in the garage door space. You have these fully stocked trucks. They are rolling warehouses. And why that's really important, everybody, as a homeowner like me, is when Cody and his team come to your home, they are very likely to be able to solve that repair problem right then and there. They're not going to come to do a tune-up and say, oh, we don't have everything we need. Yes, it's there. They're not going to come out for a spring job without a spring. That's so, so irritating. They're going to have rollers. They're going to have cables. They're going to have as much as they possibly can. You guys have been doing this for decades. Yeah. You understand what you need. You guys are leaders in our area in garage doors. I'm going to open up the phone lines again right now for you to get this great offer, a $129 garage door tune-up plus a 29-point inspection. Thank you, Cody, for putting that on as the cherry on top of the sundae. But what I really think is best, and maybe this is just a lot of whipped cream, are the 10 premium nylon rollers, absolutely free. This is worth over $500 for just $129. Only 5 of these left. 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That's 469-489-3834. Again, a little slower. Call Cody now at Wellborn Garage Doors, 469-489-3834. We're going to be going into a break soon. However, Harold has asked a question. Joe@checkapro.com. We'll see if we can get through this. The spring on my garage door, Cody, has snapped overnight, and now I can't get my car out. Is this something I can fix myself, or do I need a professional?
2: Thank you, Harold, for emailing in. Absolutely do not touch the springs. Springs, cables, bottom brackets, these things can maim you and kill you. Please do not touch that. It's the most dangerous parts on the garage door. Just give us a call. We can get out there. And we work 24/7. We work 365. We can get out there ASAP and get you taken care of. Please do not touch the springs. Most people don't understand. These things are under tension. And even if you only have one spring, it's broken. So now there is no tension. It snapped, right? When you wind up the new one, first of all, you have to have the correct balance. We have it on the van. You're not going to know what your door weighs. You have to do, there's a calculation to figure out what springs, what cycles you get. You probably have builder grade cycles, which is 10,000 up and downs. We have max life, which is 80,000 if you want. And we give you multiple options. We have 3 different options for you in most cases. So you'll have options from us. When you're winding these things up, you're using a bar. If it slips, you're in trouble. You're on a ladder. You're right next to the spring. You may not have fingers, a hand, and it can hit you in the eye. This is not an exaggeration. There's a lot of people that go to hospital that mess with springs. Please leave it alone.
3: In all fairness, all you want to do with your garage door is press the button up and down. You can go a little further. When it's down, you can clean the outside of it with some soap and water and dry it off. Mm-hmm. And if you want to go to the advanced level as a homeowner, you can learn from Cody and his team on how to lubricate your door and your spring.
2: That's about it.
3: But beyond that, you don't want to mess with it. It's a very heavy piece of equipment. Doesn't seem heavy because the spring's doing its job, but when the spring doesn't do its job, you'll find out all kinds of things. You could even get your finger stuck in a sprocket.

0: with the garage door opener. It's just being on a ladder is dangerous.
1: Yeah, yeah. 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We'll take care of it for you.
0: 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So the emails keep coming in with questions. So we're going to go to break in a few moments. And when we come back, we're going to take some more of your emails at joe@checkapro.com. Also, when we come back, I want to talk about something I see on my piece of paper here.
1: Okay.
0: And I love this. Free garage door quotes.
1: Yes.
0: So I want to talk about that. I want you to go into detail again, or some detail, on the tune-up and what that entails, as well as the 29-point inspection.
1: Perfect.
0: Going to break right now. 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You might need the whole enchilada, the whole garage door system. That's coming up next right here on the Checkapro Radio Show. 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
1: Well, thank you for having me.
0: It's great to have you here. Okay, so we're going to be getting to a question from Loretta, but before we do that, I want to talk about free garage door quotes. You don't charge to go out to my listeners' homes to talk about a new garage door system.
1: Correct. So if you think you want a new garage door, so say you bought a house and it's 15 years old and the door's old and rusted and the paint's coming off. And you're like, I don't really, if there's a hole in the door, you're like, I'm done with this thing. I want a new door. So we absolutely do free, what we call free door quotes or sales quotes. What we do, it's a different process. It's not just as simple as we tell you the price over the phone. You have different size doors, different radius tracks. There's different grades of everything. So what really sets us apart is we're going to get out there. We're going to ask you several questions. It's not overwhelming. Don't worry. It's a relationship that we're building, right? But we'll ask you several questions and how long you plan on living there and things like that. And what are you looking for in a new door? So we can help guide you, because there's tens of thousands of options when you start stacking on stamp patterns, colors, windows, and different thicknesses of doors. So we're trying to whittle this down to maybe 5-6 options for you, and we'll help you pare it down. That's the goal. That's why so many questions, right? We get out there, we'll do some measurements. We're going to figure out what's called headroom, which is how much room do we have to the lowest obstruction inside the garage, because there's different tracks that we can use to get that door further up towards the ceiling, so that way when you pull your SUV in and you open that hatchback, it doesn't always hit the garage door and scratch and dent either your door or your vehicle. So there's other options for you. And then what I really love is we go on the outside, we take a picture of the outside of your house. And then that way, when we show you kind of different, what I call flavors of garage doors, we can show you different stamp designs. We can show you different colors. We can show you windows either kind of vertically stacked or horizontally stacked. And you'll be able to kind of, you won't have to say, I wonder what this will look like on my house with that color and these windows. We can show you. There's no guessing anymore. You'll know exactly what it'll look like. And that really sets us apart. Also, we're going to educate you about the purpose and the reason why you might want to consider an insulated garage door. And for your knowledge, obviously you have insulation. Well, some people say, I have a detached garage. I don't care. Well, an insulated door is more rigid. It's stronger. It's longer lasting. This can be your forever door if you want it to be. And we obviously have a lot of options for you. So the whole process is phenomenal. They love it, and it sets us apart.
0: 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That's 469-489-3834. Again, a little slower, call Cody now at Wellborn Garage Doors, 469-489-3834. All right, Cody, let's go to the email bag. Loretta has a question. My garage door opens on its own sometimes in the middle of the night. Could a neighbor's remote be interfering, or is something wrong with the opener?
1: Well, Loretta, that's never good when their door is opening or closing by itself, right? So we do see this from time to time. Specifically at nighttime makes me think it could be maybe your remote stuck in a drawer. So there's several possibilities. Absolutely, it's possible a neighbor somehow accidentally got on your code. Perhaps you're trying to program your car, you hit a learn button, and the neighbor happened to come by and hit their remote and it accidentally programmed. It's generally not malicious, right? So it's usually an accidental thing. So yes, the neighbor could accidentally be on your code. We can get out there and just erase everything and start from scratch. Erase everything, reprogram only your devices so we know it's only your stuff that's working. Sometimes it could be what I call the home link button, the built-in button inside the car. That button could be stuck and randomly activating your door. It could be your remote inside of a drawer in your house or in maybe the center console of your vehicle. A lot of times, or in your purse, a lot of times the button's accidentally getting hit and it's randomly opening and closing your door. So it can be any of those. And then, of course, you always have the electronic side, perhaps a bad control board, which is like the brain of the operator, or a bad wire going to the wall switch. If it's getting pinched, it could activate the door. So there is 4, 5, 6 possibilities that this could be. It's usually not an obvious thing. So normally we start from scratch, clear everything, and then kind of see if it's still acting up on you.
0: Loretta, the good news is my friend and garage door expert, Cody, can figure it out. It might take you a little while. You're kind of like a doctor, right? You kind of sit down and you start tapping and you pull the stethoscope out, that type of thing where you guys diagnose. Yeah. And eventually you figure out what's going on.
1: Yeah, absolutely. I mean, obviously the other solution is change the opener, have brand new opener with new remotes. Now we know everything that's working, and we can absolutely do that. So if you have a 15-year-old opener that's loud and you want a quieter one with a battery backup, we can permanently take care of it without any guesswork. We're here to give you options, right? So we can do either
0: route. Yeah. And I kind of like that option for you, Loretta, because if you've got an older garage door opener and remotes, it's nice to start fresh. Sometimes it's best just to get rid of the old stuff. I don't know if this is true, but when I grew up in the 70s, I remember people saying when an airline jet went over their house, the communications could possibly have opened or closed their door. Was there any truth to that old technology?
1: Yes. So there was a case study over in San Antonio, actually, a case study from there, the military base. It was when they tried different frequencies there, it was opening and closing a lot of garage doors. Nowadays, with more modern openers, this is less of an issue. It's still a possibility. You know, when the government's involved, anything's possible. But Nowadays, you have what's called Security 2.0 or Security 3.0 from LiftMaster. These are hard to, these are encrypted devices. And the only thing that could be an issue is you open the brain up to learn a new remote and the neighbor comes by or something like that. But in general, it's a lot of times your devices that are acting up, your remote's kind of going bad or something like that. You know, again, if your opener's 7, 10, 15 years old, it's always worth considering a new one because everything's getting old anyways. It's going to break. A typical opener, garage door opener lifespan is 7 to 10 years. And so you're kind of already past due. Now, Loretta, I don't know how old yours is specifically. We'd have to see it, but it gives you some ideas.
0: Loretta, I've got a great suggestion. Call Cody and his team, our garage door experts here on Checka Pro Radio, and they'll come out for just $129. 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Call Cody now at Wellborn Garage Doors, 469-489-3834. That's 469-489-3834. Again, a little slower. Call Cody now at Wellborn Garage Doors, 469-489-3834. So, Cody, as you heard in your ear, because we hear the same thing from Jerry, our producer here at Checka Pro Radio, four left.
1: Wow. Okay.
0: Yeah, four left. So we just gave out the phone number. We'll give out the phone number again shortly. But before that, I want to talk about the different types of rollers. We talk about these premium rollers, which are the best rollers. These are like the rollers that were on the roller blades that are on really nice luggage, right? They're nylon. They're quieter. They're not like some metal or plastic thing. They're quiet. They run smooth. Talk about the differences.
1: Yeah, absolutely. So a lot of times, what I would say is earlier we showed earlier in the show, we showed different sounding, you know, how your door sounded before the new rollers and then after, right? And a lot of times people think that's normal. Well, before, you know, you had plastic rollers that didn't roll. They actually, the groaning noise that you were hearing and almost screeching noise is because when pressure was applied to your rollers, it was a black plastic roller and they were just locking up in the tracks. So imagine driving down the freeway and then two of your wheels just lock up, almost like your e-brakes, your emergency brakes are on. Your wheels are locking up, yet you're going 60 miles per hour. That's not good. It's going to make noise. That's friction. Those rollers can actually kind of get flat or kind of square off because it's just plastic. You know, that's not good. It needs to be continuously rolling when pressure is applied or something's going to eventually either get stuck. The door is going to go crooked and now you're spending a lot of money on it, or the roller just breaks. So that's one type of black plastic roller. I call it a builder grade roller. The next type is going to be a metal roller, which has ball bearings. So it's better than the normal plastic roller because there's ball bearings. When pressure is applied, the roller still rolls. Now, on those, there's different grades of everything, but most of the time on those, it's going to be a lot louder. It's metal on metal clanking, and you'll hear tick, tick, tick, tick, tick, almost like a tank going down the street. And on those, you know, they do have ball bearings, but the ball bearings aren't as good as what is in our premium nylon rollers. So you have kind of a hybrid. A premium nylon coated roller, so it's going to be quiet in the track, but it has ball bearings, so it's going to roll. So they're not going to square off on it. They're going to actually roll when pressure is applied. And the ball bearings are going to be much better grade than what's in the normal metal rollers. So these are going to be long-lasting rollers. Your door's going to work and feel a lot smoother, both by hand, but more importantly, if you have a garage door opener, by the opener, because the opener is tied in by 3 to 6 screws to your garage door, a very thin piece of metal. It doesn't take much to break that whole entire door apart. You would think it's big and it's heavy. Yep, but it's a thin piece of metal, and it doesn't take much to break it. Let's get that door working as smooth as possible.
0: Great explanation. Those are the three primary types of rollers you have. I bet most people listening, Cody, don't have the premium roller. They probably have what I would like to call a builder-grade door system, which means when the house was built, it's just going to be good enough.
1: Yes, I would say, you know, when we see homes in the field, I would say 90% of the homes we see are builder grade garage doors or builder grade hardware. Absolutely.
0: Cody, when we come back, a question from Clyde. Okay. And he emailed in to joe@checkapro.com. 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So if you missed that, that's coming up in our next segment here on Checo Pro Radio. Stand by.
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0: 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I love doing what I do. My name is Jim Clouk, a.k.a. Checka Pro Joe. If you ever have a question, you can email me. And speaking of that, Clyde has a question I'm going to get to in a moment. After that, we're going to talk a little bit more about the special offer and give out the phone number. And then after that, we are going to play the before and after of my garage doors. And oh my gosh, what a difference. Cody, Clyde has a question. He asks, I've noticed a big gap at the bottom of my garage door where cold air and critters are getting in. What's the best way to seal it up properly?
1: Oh, good question, Clyde. So we see this from time to time. I'm assuming the garage door is actually closing all the way like it should. If not, there could be an opener issue with the limit switch. But let's assume it is, and you still see maybe a one-inch gap or an inch-and-a-half gap. A lot of times what that is your bottom rubber, which is what I call a weather strip at the bottom. It's a bottom rubber, and a lot of times it kind of shrinks over time and it gets rock hard, so it's not as pliable as it used to be. And a lot of times it just, all we need to do is we come out and we change your bottom rubber, maybe the retainer that holds it in, and we'll put a little bit thicker one on, and that should help seal it up, and that's going to stop the critters and the rodents from getting in, or at least making it harder for them to get in, right? Like a lot of times when the guys are doing the landscaping and they're blowing out the grass and stuff, it gets into our garage. A lot of times we can solve most of that issue by changing that bottom rubber out.
0: Simple. One of the least expensive things to have done.
1: Yeah, absolutely. Yeah, everything we do on a garage door is going to be one of the lowest investments you can have for home service traits. Even if you say, oh, that's a lot, not really compared to anything else in your house, right? So, and, you know, you're tired of rodents coming in. Let's get the rodents to stop coming in and take care of that for you.
0: You said it doesn't cost much, and I'm going to demonstrate that now. $129 for a full garage door tune-up. On top of that, for free, a 29-point inspection for your garage door system. And really, what goes on top of this Sunday? This is the big, big, big cherry on top for sure. 10 absolutely free premium nylon rollers, going to make a huge difference on how your garage door sounds and how it operates. 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Only two left. Call Cody now at Wellborn Garage Doors, 469-489-3834. That's 469-489-3834. Again, a little slower. Call Cody now at Wellborn Garage Doors, 469-489-3834. So, Cody, we're running low on offers. Thank you so much for bringing in or offering the 10. And I think the other two are going to be gone any moment now. So
1: that's awesome.
0: There'll be none left. And so either way, at the end of the show, which is coming up, the show is drawing to a close. Once the show is over, these offers are over. They're off the table. This is a unique offer. It is a deep discount deal by a great garage door company, the best in town. And that being said, you need to get a dialing. We'll give out the phone number again in a little while, but if you haven't called, you really have to do that today if you want this offer. Really, it's almost zero risk, $129 to have Cody and his team come out to do what they do. It is phenomenal. Okay, we are going to play the loud screeching sound of my old garage door And then after that, we're going to play the premium nylon roller version. So, Jerry, you ready? Jerry's my producer. All right, Jerry, play the first one of my old garage doors. Forgot to warn the listeners, Cody. Why do we keep doing that?
1: That was loud, right? So that one was a loud one. And a lot of times people say, my door sounds just like that. That's normal. No, no, it's not. That's a cry for help. Your rollers were sticking. They were grinding. They were groaning. That was loud. And I can't wait for everybody to hear what it sounded like after we changed the rollers.
0: I know it was loud. I was looking through the glass into the control room where Jerry is, and he actually whipped off his headset. Because I think we damaged his, and he's getting old. He has hard of hearing. So it's wild. Anyway, Jerry, yep, I know you're recovering in there. Play, yes, it's going to be better. Play audio cut number 2, the new premium nylon rollers on my garage door. Music to my ears, and absolutely. And Jerry's apparently. Jerry's giving me the thumbs up.
1: His ears don't hurt anymore. That's beautiful. That's exactly how a garage door should sound. And it's still a little bit of a buzzing noise from the motor, but your motor is a little bit older. Not too old yet, but a little bit older.
0: Are you trying to sell me a new garage door opener? Well, you keep mentioning the buzzing from my garage door opener.
1: Well, you got an AC motor, and they make something that's called a DC motor, and it has a soft start, soft stop. It's about half that noise level, so if you want it quieter, we can help you down the road, but right now it is working.
0: There aren't that many offers left. Let me just turn the microphone off so I can make a phone call right now. thanks for the tip. So my garage doors sound so much better. And it's not just that they sound better. I know that my garage door system's going to last longer. I don't know how much longer, but it's kind of like taking care of your body. You're going to feel better in the short term, but you know you're going to last longer in life. That's how I feel about my garage door. Won't the lifespan of my garage door be longer because I decided to get better rollers?
1: Yes, absolutely. So that's a good point. So what we're talking about here is, yes, what we hear, we think is the value. Okay, 129 tune-up, 29-point check, and I get free 10 rollers. My door's quieter. I'm happy. That's what you hear, and that's great. We want you happy, of course. But to me, as the garage door kind of nerd here, the technician side of me, I want your door working smooth and safe. And by changing the rollers, all the other parts are going to be working a lot easier. And that's the purpose. The smoother your door is working, the less stress being put on the rest of the system and the longer lasting it's going to be. So that's to me, the kind of the nerd side of me, the technician side of me. That's the part that I love and that the value for me as a technician is. Obviously the client and the listener is going to get a much quieter door, which benefits them. But to me, making everything last a lot longer is me doing my job.
0: 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You really love garage doors. You love customers, the client. 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And Jerry's talking in my ear, and he says, I can't offer any more because they're all gone. This is a problem that happens sometimes. We still have show left, but no more offers. It's kind of like having too much month and not enough money. You heard that. Have you heard that before?
1: I have.
0: We're like, we got too much month. We're out of money. Well, we have too much show and not enough offers. Can we make the show sound better and give my listeners a little bonus here? Can you offer 2 more up?
1: We can do it. I tell you what.
0: Yeah.
1: When they call, if they just tell our customer service representatives, if they just say they heard us on the radio and that we had a tune-up special with rollers, the 129 tune-up roller special, we will honor that even if we're over the count. Then as long as you call and tell them that, we'll honor it.
0: Well, you're cheating the system here, which is fine.
1: Well, today. If you call in today. Hold on, I should have said that.
0: You need to call in now before the end of the show, call in, right? Okay.
1: Yes.
0: All right, so here is Cody's number. Call now. 469-489-3834. That's 469-489-3834. 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
1: I would think the only other thing is, down the road, when you want to change your garage door opener, we do have openers. They have the newest technologies. It's pretty awesome. Most of the openers we have a lot of options, but the top-end ones, they have LED lights, so you don't have to worry about changing your lights anymore. DC motors, which means they're a lot quieter. You don't have to change your outlet. Okay, don't worry about that. There's a converter in there, but a lot quieter. Soft start, soft stop, so a lot more gentle on your garage door. Some have battery backups, so if you lose power for a few hours when a storm comes through, the remote still works, the wall switch still works. You don't have to worry about lifting your door manually. And what I really love about them is they have MyQ built in, which is Wi-Fi. So it's a free app. There's obviously some subscriptions you can pay if you want, but to me, what I love is just kind of the free portion, right? So it's a free app, and as long as you have Wi-Fi reaching that opener, you can open and close the door from your cell phone from a different state. If you go to the movies or you go to the store, and a lot of times this happens, you get 30 minutes away from a house, you're like, did I close the garage door? Mm-hmm. I don't remember it closing. You don't now have to make that hour round trip there. You can just open up your cell phone. You say, oh, shoot, I didn't close the garage door. Hit the button and it'll close it for you, and you can verify that it's closed. Some of these have cameras built in that you can actually visually verify, not just trust the sensor, but actually visually verify it. So to me, that the technology on this and the ease of use, and you can even program it. You can go really deep into it and it does stuff for you automatically if you want. A lot of people want control, but eventually you can automatically kind of set it. This stuff is really, really phenomenal. They're long lasting, and the benefits to you are almost countless. You can't even count up to how many benefits there are.
0: Growing up in the 1970s and early 80s, the technology hadn't changed that much with garage doors and garage door openers probably 20 years prior, and even 20 years after. Yeah, they did come up with the safety sensors and stuff. But for the most part, things didn't change. But with the internet and Wi-Fi and smartphone applications, now things are really moving. And who would have thought it's a garage door opener, right?
1: It's amazing. It's amazing. It really is. And you don't have to use that portion if you don't want. But most of our clients want it. They change openers before they break just because of it.
0: Cody, the music means we are done for today. But thank you so much.
1: Thank you.
0: And thank you, everybody. Have a safe day.
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14: The big issue. I'm Paul Stevens, Fox News. Tensions still high in the Middle East. This as the war with Iran continues into month number 7 as world leaders gather in New York City this week for the UN General Assembly.
15: President Trump will travel to New York this week where he's expected to speak at the United Nations General Assembly. On the sidelines of that event, he's expected to meet with Gulf leaders amid the continued unrest with Iran. There's also new pressure on the administration over Iran. In a new Fox News poll, 7 in 10 voters say they believe the Trump administration lacks a clear strategy for ending the conflict. That includes 95% of Democrats, 83% of independents, and 43% of Republicans. The continued unrest causing gas prices to soar and fueling criticism over affordability across the country.
14: And that is Fox's Alex Hogan. And yes, China's leader Xi Jinping set to visit the U.S. this week before his first state dinner in more than a decade, with talks expected to focus on the war with Iran, AI, trade, critical minerals, and tensions over Taiwan.
16: It's not clear which of these critical issues could dominate the summit this week in Washington. Will it be Iran? Of course, no country buys more oil from Iran than China. Could they use their leverage for diplomacy to try to end that 7-month conflict? Could there be some major business deals signed? President Xi is traveling with several CEOs. That's rare for China. We could see movement too, perhaps on Chinese EVs, either sold in the U.S. or perhaps manufactured in the U.S. That's something President Trump has hinted at in the past. The high point likely to be a state dinner at which all the leaders of AI are expected to be present.
14: And that is Fox's Steve Harrigan in Beijing. The president is expected to personally greet the Chinese leader when he lands at Joint Base Andrews on Wednesday. That's an unusual move since visiting leaders typically are welcomed by the president at the White House. 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
2: And welcome back. I'm Kathy DeWitt Dunn, along with Josh Perkins and Russell Wilhite. Thank you so much for joining us this wonderful last warm weekend of the year. We're glad that you're with us. How about the weather? Oh, it is pretty warm.
8: I will be ready for it to cool off. That'll be so nice.
9: I think it's going to dip down to the 90s here pretty soon.
8: That's yes.
2: Oh,
8: bite out the sweater.
2: Well, it was pretty interesting. So Russell and Josh had been doing the radio show for a couple of weeks because my husband and I, we went on a bucket list trip. We went to the Galapagos Island, and it was actually warmer there. I didn't know there was anywhere else. There was a breeze, but definitely in Ecuador being out there, it was very, very warm. But when we got back to the United States and got back to Dallas after almost 31 hours of traveling to get home,
8: oof,
2: and we got off of the airplane and we went outside and we got our luggage, I was like, oh my gosh, it's still hot here. I was hoping that it would be cool, but it definitely was pretty warm. But it was a pretty spectacular trip. Like a one and done, but it was amazing.
9: Yeah, some of the pictures you sent us, pretty impressive, very cool.
2: It was interesting. All the sea lions were very social in the water at first. When they came up to us, we're like snorkeling and like dive snorkeling down below. I was like, oh my gosh, this thing is going to attack me. And then you got used to it. They're just so playful. I mean, they just are like, oh, who are you? You know, in our little, you know, wide large ocean body of water. I mean, they're just everywhere, but they're so friendly. They're not aggressive. They're aggressive to play, but not aggressive to coming after you to do something.
9: Did they remind you of Queenie and Bentley?
10: No, no. Should they have?
9: No, I was just curious because they say that sea lions are like the dogs of the ocean. So,
2: oh, okay. Well, maybe, know. Yeah, perhaps Bentley. Yeah, BB.
9: Around. Oh,
2: yeah, for sure. Yeah. I would, now that I know that, I didn't hear that. But it was interesting just seeing
11: the birds and everything. It was just, it was everything I thought it would be and more, except just coming back. Oh, well, we'll have to talk about it. Me almost not making the trip on the third segment, but I'm glad it all worked out. But you guys were pretty busy while I was gone. Thank you for everything that you both did. What, Russell, you were really busy.
8: Oh, it's been great. You know, everyone's back from summer and everyone's back in school. We have all this excitement just kind of going into the fall. So everyone's, I think, glued to the market, the news, AI is full steam ahead. Wait, let's pump the brakes and slow it down. The Fed's going to raise rates this week. And how's that going to impact everything, right? So gas prices are up, all this Middle East war conflict, and so much that's going on in the world just has our listeners. Everyone wants to know, what do the experts think? What's this going to do for my money, my portfolio? Maybe I need a second opinion and make sure things are on track.
9: Yeah, I've seen quite a few people that feel like there's a lot of balls up in the air. They're trying to juggle the market. There's just a lot of volatility, and they're looking for some strategies to try and insulate if the market does have a big correction. Now, there's many economists out there that are saying that the market's due for a correction. And so you got to ask yourself, if you have retirement coming up, can you afford to lose 20, 30, 40, maybe even 50% of your retirement assets? And how long is it going to take for those assets to recover from a big market correction? Do you have the plan that's going to protect you from that?
11: And the biggest thing is, do you have a plan? Because a lot of people right now, a lot of companies are downsizing. We're seeing a lot of people come in that have rollovers. And let's say that if the market did correct, and you don't have a plan in place, you don't know where you're going to start receiving your income. It's a little scary right now. But, you know, one of the other things I've been seeing and talking to some people, a lot of people, I'm just going to wait before I put a plan in place. Wait for what? A plan is something that you can count on, not waiting like a deer in the headlights. I mean, that's, you know, a lot of people are being complacent right now. Now is not the time to take your eyes off of your portfolio. Now's the time to do something, especially with the markets being at all-time highs.
9: Yeah, if you can come up with a plan that's going to still give you growth if the market goes up, but more protection and safety when the market goes down, there's no reason to wait to make a decision on how to invest your money or even how to come up with a plan. It doesn't make sense.
11: No, it doesn't. But, you know, we just don't work with annuity strategies. We're a fiduciary firm. We also have managed money portfolios for people that really want to take a look at, you know, continuing to run with this AI bubble or whatever your, you know, stock or flavor of the month is. We could also help you with managed money. But it's just having a comprehensive plan and a holistic strategy to get you to your retirement years or through your retirement years so you don't run out of money. And Russell, we have some great income strategy plans that we've been working with. Just quickly, let's talk about one for somebody that's looking to have guaranteed lifetime income. And after you have your income in place, then we can take a look at, playing in the market if you want.
8: Yeah, just with the Fed increasing rates, I mean, it's impacting the fixed rates we can offer and some of the payout rates on guaranteed lifetime income. So for a married couple, both age 60, if they put in $1 million and wait 5 years for income, they're able to turn on $103,000 guaranteed for both their lives. A little bit over 10% payout joint guaranteed for life. If they wait 7 years, let's say retire at age 67, now we're looking at $125,000 guaranteed joint. And there's additional long-term care benefits built into this. There's a lot of exciting solutions out there that we can bring to our clients.
11: And the thing that's really awesome about that particular plan, it's not linked to the market. So we don't have to worry about if the market goes up or if the market goes down, because this is static and you're getting the guaranteed increase on an annual basis for every year you wait.
8: Yeah, you get 10% more income each year you want to defer it. So going from that 103 at 65 to 125 just 2 years later, 10% more income each year you want to just work one more year longer. It's going to put more money in your pocket for retirement.
11: Or what happens if I decide that I want to quit sooner rather than later? Also know.
8: The numbers are guaranteed, and that's what's great from a planning perspective. You know if, hey, this is going to be my target retirement date. I know what it's going to be, but gosh, I'm ready to hang it up. It's just been rough. I'm going to retire early. I know what my numbers are going to be, and I can go into that with a confident plan that I'm not worried about the market being dependent on that performance.
11: And Josh, also, it's pretty interesting being able to work with people on Social Security optimizing and let them see when it's the right time for them to take their Social Security benefits. So between that and also looking at guaranteed lifetime income, then you can say, hey, let's go play the market.
9: Yeah, you don't have to put all of your money into an investment vehicle that's designed to spit off income. If you have plenty of income coming from Social Security and an income annuity is guaranteed never to go down, guaranteed for life, and you have some leftover money that you want to significantly outpace inflation, potentially give you pay raises later on down the road, having the right portfolio that has good growth, but also good defense, so you don't have to stress and worry about what the stock market's doing, is going to give you that well-rounded overall plan.
11: If you'd like to sit down with us, we're going to be out in Fort Worth, Arlington, and Dallas this next week. You could also call us to schedule a Zoom meeting or a conference call. The number that we can be reached at live today is 972-473-4700. You can also find us online at dewittanddunn.com. You can send us a live chat message that does not go to a third party. It goes directly to my team, or simply call us now, 972-473-4700. I'm Kathy DeWitt Dunn. We'll be right back.
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15: J.P. Morgan says gold could reach $6,000 an ounce by year end. 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
11: And welcome back. I'm Kathy DeWitt Dunn. Thank you so much for joining our show today. I've got Josh Perkins and Russell Wilhite here in the studio with me. We're glad that you're with us. And before we know it, Christmas will be here. It's less than 3 months away. Less than 3 months to your next birthday, right?
8: That's right. I mean, I just can't believe we're already halfway through September. And yeah, it's just rolling on, rolling on. So,
9: boating season's coming to an end. I'm sad.
8: It doesn't have to come to an end. You just put on a wetsuit and keep going.
9: You know, there you go. Yeah, I don't think my wife would do that. But surprisingly, the lake, it never got like bath water warm.
11: I can't understand how that was possible.
9: I didn't. Yeah. Usually by this time of the year, it's uncomfortably warm, but still feels nice and refreshing jumping in. But a few more weeks, it's going to be pretty chilly.
11: It was interesting down the Galapagos Islands that, you know, we all were having to wear wetsuits to go in the water. And it was like, oh, it was so refreshing, you know, and it was hotter than heck out, but the water is pretty chilly.
9: Yeah.
11: But yeah, beautiful weather.
9: Was it really humid there?
11: It wasn't.
9: No.
11: No, I mean, there's a breeze.
9: Yeah, that's what you get, a lot of ocean breeze.
11: Well, and the other thing is, too, we were on a cruise ship.
9: Yeah.
11: So, you know, and we're either that or you're on a Zodiac boat getting everywhere.
9: Yeah.
11: So it just was an adventure. So I didn't really think of, it was awesome, though. Just didn't have to do my hair, didn't have to wear makeup, just wore outdoor clothes, sneakers. Just a lot of sunscreen. It was hotter than heck. But I mean, as far as like the sun was pretty intense.
9: Oh, yeah.
11: But it was definitely interesting. But here we're back. Back to reality, as Raggy would say. But bucket list, he's like, at least we got that one off of our list before. Because the terrain is a little difficult. You don't want to be doing that when you're 80. That's for sure. I mean, I'm not close to 80. But I mean, you definitely have to do it when you're younger. But yeah, so boating season's coming to an end.
9: Yeah, sad. I'm transitioned to fishing, I guess.
11: Yeah, well, I'm sure the girls are going to love that.
9: Yeah.
8: Well, you talked about checking off your bucket list, and I'm sure there's so many of our listeners who had some kind of financial bucket list or financial goals for 2026 and can't believe we're going to wrap up the year before you know it. I mean, I think once Thanksgiving's rolling around, the corner, the year is already pretty much done. So if you're listening to this and you haven't taken action on having your portfolio looked at, now's the time to check that off your bucket list and give us a call.
11: Yeah, before the end of the year. I mean, anything could happen. And I didn't know that we still celebrated Thanksgiving. I thought we went from Halloween to Christmas. There's like not a lot of decor. Like, you know what I'm saying? All the stores, it's like either it's Halloween right now or it's Christmas. Christmas is already out. Isn't that crazy?
8: People just like to jump to the fun holidays and forget all about the turkey.
11: Yeah, but 2027 is right around the corner. And a lot of people, you need to take a look at your portfolio. I mean, what are your losses? How can you take a look at taking advantage of some things before the end of the year? You just can't show up to the end of the finish line of 2026 and, you know, expect to have a lot of tax advantage situations still available to you.
8: I think it's important, too, if you're looking at your portfolio and you're up and you've done well, that's great. But that doesn't mean you just need to keep it like it is, because probably need some rebalancing. You know, you might be overexposed to certain positions or too much in technology stocks, tech sector. There's so much that you need to do just to make sure that, hey, you're keeping those gains and you're not going to lose them in a month or two once the market starts having more turbulence.
9: You know, we've been seeing that quite a bit when we do those portfolio analysis. There's certain areas of the market that have done exceptionally better than other areas of the market. And if you're not rebalancing, making sure that you're not getting off center or out of balance, then you're going to find yourself when the market has a correction and that particular area of the market goes down, you're going to lose more rather than being properly balanced.
8: So I know, though, one of your favorite portfolios we work with here recently is a sector rotating model. And what's that kind of look like?
9: So what I like about the sector rotator model is it looks at the different areas of the market and it really keys into the specific sectors that have a positive trend. So if those areas are doing well, then they invest your money and they focus heavily on those particular areas. And then, but it rotates throughout the year. So each and every month, they're looking at the different areas, tries to stay away from the areas that aren't doing well. But as a sector starts underperforming, then we transition out of that sector into a better performing sector, outperform the S&P 500 year over year over year. And really exciting. Now, that is a more growth focused portfolio for somebody that's looking for, you know, more risk, but wants to be rewarded for the growth.
11: I like that, because I know oftentimes we see a lot of portfolios when people have high risk score, and people don't even know what their risk score is, right? Oh, 60, 40, but what's your risk score? That's completely different.

0: En garde!
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2: Pretty much all the time, yeah.
3: Russell, is that also what you're saying?
4: Yeah, definitely. It's always eye-opening for clients, meetings, individuals, because they don't really know. I mean, yes, my portfolio's been doing well, but oh my gosh, I didn't know I'm at that high of a level of risk on the risk score to seek and achieve those rates of return, especially if retirement's supposed to be around the corner, whether it's this year or in a year or two. It's important to make sure that you're not taking all that risk, because just because you're up today doesn't mean it's going to hold that value over the next couple of years.
2: It's important to know your risk score, because when the market has a correction, if you're not at the right risk score, that causes you to make irrational decisions based upon your finances. So if you're, like, say, on a scale of 1 to 100, and you're thinking your portfolio is a 50, like right in the middle, but you're actually a 75 or 80, that means you're taking more risk. Then when the market goes down and you lose 30 to 50% of your portfolio, that's when you make bad decisions on your investments. You get out of the market, you move into something that is a lot more conservative, and now you just locked in all of those losses, and it's going to take you even longer to recoup from that correction. So having the proper risk score for your particular situation is really key.
3: And if you'd like to sit down with us and have a risk score and have your portfolio evaluated, there's no cost or obligation. You could reach out to us today at 972-473-4700. Again, that's 972-473-4700. You could also log on to our website at DeWittandDunn.com and send us a live chat message and find an office located nearest you. And the risk score is just, I was just sitting here just listening to you. People forget that markets correct.
2: Nobody remembers 2008.
3: Or 2022.
2: Or yeah, exactly.
3: I mean, that's the thing that really just is eye-opening to me, is just as you get a little bit older, you need to take less risk and you need to take more appropriate action and making sure that you're portfolio is in line with your goals and objectives. And a lot of people haven't even really looked at their portfolio, or maybe they're correlated to all the same, you know, investments. They just have no idea, but they get their statement and it feels good because it's up. It doesn't have a negative. That's a little scary right now.
2: It really is, because there's a lot of people that are approaching retirement. On average, 10,000 people every day are hitting that magic retirement age of like 65. Okay. Well, if they're just looking at their 401k balance and they're just saying, hey, it's up, I'm good, and then the market has a big correction, that means they're going to have to postpone retirement or dramatically cut what they thought their retirement was going to look like. We saw that back in 2008 and many other times when the market had big corrections.
3: Yeah, and inflation right now, if we take a look at the inflation numbers, I mean, obviously, the Fed just said inflation's out of control and they're trying to get inflation under control. But this has been something that we've been seeing really over the last 8 years. I mean, it's just pretty crazy. But if you'd like to sit down with us, we're going to be out in Fort Worth, Arlington, and Dallas this next week. You can schedule a conference call or Zoom meeting or an in-person meeting by calling us now. The number we could be reached at live is 972-473-4700. Again, that's 972-473-4700. And if you're over the age of 59 and a half and you're contributing to your 401k plan, give us a call today, because did you know that you could do an in-service rollover and take a look at options that aren't inside of your plan and truly get a comprehensive, holistic approach to helping you in your retirement future? Again, the number that we could be reached at is 972-473-4700. I'm Kathy DeWitt Dunn. We'll be right back.
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5: 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We'll discuss it all. I'm Clayton Neville with Sybil Summers. Julie DeHarty has traffic, and Brad Barton has weather on the fives. 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
7: And welcome back. I'm Kathy DeWitt Dunn along with Josh Perkins and Russell Wilhite. Thank you so much for joining our show today. We're glad that you're with us. Officially, I guess summer's officially over on the 21st, but it feels like it's over.
8: Yeah. Come and tune in.
9: Not till it cools off a little bit.
8: But they already have Halloween, you know, decorations in the store. They're all ready to go.
7: Anyway, I wanted to share an interesting story with everybody. You know what they say? You don't know what you don't know. And evidently, I didn't know something. So, Roggy and I went to the Galapagos Islands, if you've been listening to the show, a couple of weeks ago. And we got to the airport. You know, I've had everything organized. I'm an organizer, everything planned, organized, you know, got everything handled. We get there. And there's a problem with me checking in online. It's like, okay, well, you know, American Airlines, you know, it'll all work out when I get there. So we get there and, you know, we're there and there's like some discussion and they're like, your passport's expired. I'm like, no, it's not. It expires February 27th of 2027. Well, you can't travel with it because it's less than 6 months till it expires. I'm like, evidently that's a thing. And I was like, oh, well, you know, they said your passport would have needed to expire on March the 3rd for you to be able to travel. I said, well, February 27th is what you're telling me. So you mean technically it's 4 days expired, even though it's not expired. They're like, yeah. So they called immigration and Ecuador. They were great. American Airlines, by the way, was wonderful in helping me with this and did everything. And immigration said they would not let me in. I'm like, how is this possible? I've had this trip planned for a year and we're going with other people. So from Dallas. So I'm like, I sent my husband on. I'm like, you have to go. If I can't go, you've got to go. And he's like, I can't do that. I'm like, you're doing it. I mean, you're going if I can't go, right? Somebody has to go. So long story short, I go from the airport. It was very early in the morning because it was a 7 a.m. departure or 6 a.m., I think, departure. And I go downtown Dallas County. You have to have an appointment. You have to call. You have to all these things to be able to get a passport. I'm like, I was just declined by immigration to go to Ecuador, blah, blah, blah. The girl's like, oh, that's horrible. So I had all these documents. She goes, step right in this way. And I was able to apply for a passport at 8 o'clock in the morning. And at 10:30 a.m. the same day, in 2.5 hours, I had a physical brand new passport in my hand. American Airlines had actually rebooked me the next day on the same flight. And we were planning to get there for a couple of days early just to get situated. And everything worked out. I joined my husband in Ecuador. He was already there. I just can't even express how fabulous the passport people in Dallas County were in the government building. I mean, they made this happen and they didn't have to. Isn't that amazing?
8: That really is amazing.
7: It is. I mean, I walked out with the passport. I had no photos either when I was there. So I had to go down to like the snack shack or something in Dallas County to get my photo. By the way, it's the worst photo I've ever taken in my life. But evidently it worked, so I was able to continue the trip. But there was a possibility right there that I was not even going to get on the plane. Is that amazing?
8: Yeah.
7: 4 days.
8: Scary.
7: But my passport, so now I guess maybe people know this or don't know, that your passport has to be valid for more than 6 months prior to it expiring for you to be able to travel internationally.
8: Well, I'm sad to say that I'm glad that happened to you because I have my passport expiring here pretty soon. Now I need to go renew it.
7: Yeah,
8: I didn't know that.
7: I mean, that's why I'm going to tell everybody, if you're traveling and you're thinking about traveling, you've got your passport expires 6 months before it expires. Is that just crazy?
8: It is.
7: I don't understand it, but it's something to do with once you get into the country, you may stay longer or something like that. I'm like, well, I could stay longer even on a valid passport, but you know, you have to have a visa if you're going to stay. But anyway, it's very interesting. It worked out great.
8: And you didn't miss the boat.
7: I didn't miss the boat. I will tell you, though, my flight was delayed and long story. But once I got there like at 10 or 11 o'clock at night in Ecuador. And we had to be on the ship at 7 a.m. And I was the last flight out. So it was kind of close. But I figured, yeah, I could probably figure it out once I get there. I mean, I would get there. But it was just pretty interesting. But just remember, look at your passports. And for all of our clients and everybody that are out there doing cruises, they expire 6 months before it expires.
8: and good thing that you went early.
7: I know.
8: Or you planned to go
7: early. Note to self, right? To also do that because you just never know. Yeah. But anyway, so just the whole thing is you don't know what you don't know. And just like inside of your portfolio, you're taking a look at everything. Just like I looked at my passport 100 times, I didn't know that it was expired, even though it wasn't. And the same thing could happen to you. Like if you look at your portfolio, you think everything is up and you think it's all good. If something happens and boom, it's not good. And then you're not going to retire when you want to. You know, you're taking too much risk. You have no idea what's inside of your portfolio. You have all these positions. All you know is that you keep seeing that your portfolio is going up, so everything is great. But like Russell and Josh were just saying earlier, is that maybe you're taking unnecessary risk and you don't even know it. What is your risk score? What is your risk score? And I think a lot of people now, when they come in, like, what's my risk score? So we have to do an analysis. And it's black and white. It's not us saying what your risk score is. It's a proprietary software program that we have through Morningstar that delivers all of this.
8: Yeah, being able to understand how much risk you're currently taking. Is there some strategies to reduce that risk? but still give me the returns that I've been expecting. That's going to give you the best chance at retirement, you know, being able to have steady, consistent returns throughout retirement and having that plan in place. Too many times we visit with people, Kathy, Russell, that they just don't know. Like you said, they don't know what they don't know. They just kind of clueless when it comes to how their portfolio is structured, how much risk they're taking, what their fees are. Are they too focused on one particular investment? Are they properly diversified? So really important for you to know all these things.
7: Well, and if also if you take a look at the 60-40, right, 60% equities, 40% fixed income. But when you look at that 60-40, it makes you feel good. But that 60%, that risk could be somewhere around 80 or 85%, which we see oftentimes, because the justification for that, Russell, is, well, I've got 40% in cash.
9: Yeah, it's one way to do it, but it's not the best way to do it. Let's say it again. You don't know what you don't know. And it's so exciting.
7: Amen to that.
9: It's so exciting to sit down with people in our office and really just, it's all about education first and foremost. And I find so many times, Russell, I'm here and I want to retire, but I don't even know what to do. I don't even know, frankly, what questions to really be asking right now. And so just that empowerment, that knowledge is so critical and so much fun from our standpoint to sit down, go through the education and help people know what they can do and go into retirement with confidence. Whether it's, well, I didn't know about the guaranteed income annuities. I didn't know I could get tax-free income. I didn't know about the long-term care solution. There's so much out there that we can bring to the table. And it's so exciting just to go through that education, empower you with the knowledge so you can make an informed decision on what's going to be best for you and your family going into retirement.
8: One of my favorite things as we go through the process of helping people analyze, figure out how their plan is set up before they came and saw us versus having a proper optimized retirement plan. It's cool as you go through that education process and you're teaching them all the things that they need to know, because once they kind of digest it and they learn these things, that gives them confidence, as you said. That gives them, it's almost like a chip is taken off their shoulder because they know, I can retire and I don't have to worry about what happens to the market. I don't have to worry about who's president or how the midterms go. They know that really no matter what happens, they're going to be ready to retire and they enjoy life more because they don't have the anxiety and stress.
7: Well, and everybody loves to have paychecks coming in, right? Even if you're retired. And then you don't, once you have the paycheck, you can have peace of mind, like you were saying, to be able to have fun because you should enjoy your retirement years.
8: Yeah.
7: You know, that's the biggest thing is that when we were on this cruise, just talking to everybody wants to know what you're doing. And when I was talking with people, I was blown away by how many people had solid financial plans in place and they had guaranteed lifetime income. And they also had money in equities. And it gives you the added peace of mind to know that, okay, I can go on this cruise ship. I can go do this. I can do that. And you don't have to worry about it. And like you were saying, these people, these wonderful passengers were completely set up. I mean, I didn't talk to one person that did not have a solid plan. Too bad, because I wish I could have helped them. But it was just genuinely just wonderful to really understand that the reason why they were sitting there is they had advanced planning, not, you know, oh my gosh, I have no idea what I'm doing. You know, it gives you the ability to do whatever you want to do in retirement, right? So if you'd like to sit down with us and put a plan in place, we will be out in Dallas, Fort Worth, and Arlington this next week. The number we could be reached at today is 972-473-4700. Again, that's 972-473-4700. You could also log on to our website at dewittanddunn.com. and find an office as closest to you and request an appointment online, perhaps an income illustration, or schedule a portfolio analysis. It's that easy. Or simply call us now, 972-473-4700. I'm Kathy DeWitt Dunn. We'll be right back to wrap up.
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7: And welcome back. I'm Kathy DeWitt Dunn along with Josh Perkins and Russell Wilhite. Thank you so much for joining our show. We're glad that you're with us. And believe it or not, Medicare season is right around the corner, isn't it, Josh?
8: It is. I'm already getting some calls.
7: October 17th?
8: 15th.
7: Oh, 15th. Okay. Yeah. How exciting.
8: It is.
7: It's good to see you today. Oh, he won't be seeing you for a while.
8: Yeah. Yeah. I get really busy around that time period.
7: What's really interesting, there's so many advisors around town that don't work with Medicare, and so their clients have to go somewhere else. So it's nice to be able to help our clients become informed on Medicare, or they definitely need to take a look at what's around the corner and not just renew automatically.
8: Yeah. Yeah. There's some new plans, quite a few new plans in the Dallas and Fort Worth area that are coming out for 2027. Nothing that I can talk about before October 15th because it's not official yet, but there's definitely some going to be some shakeup, some benefits getting cut on certain plans. And yeah, so it's really important for people to shop around, figure out what plan's going to be best. So for 2026, there was more people that changed plans than ever before.
7: Oh, wow.
8: And they're expecting 2027 to be another record-breaking year.
7: Well, that's just crazy because I really, Medicare is so difficult for people to really understand, right? And I love the fact that your little cheat sheets really help everybody figure it out,
8: yeah,
7: which is really wonderful. So right now, if you're thinking about, I would say if you're looking to maybe change Medicare or to get a second opinion, or you're going on Medicare with open enrollment, you want to go ahead and call us now. We won't be able to schedule an appointment until after October the 15th to talk to you about it. But we would love to hear from you. The number we could be reached at live today is 972-473-4700. The other way you could reach us is go to DeWittandDunn.com and say, yes, schedule me now for Medicare. And you can just send us a message and we will call you back to confirm your appointment. And Josh and our team is going to be very busy, but we'd love to help you. I think that's what's so wonderful is the Medicare and helping people elect Social Security. And then the other, we talked about portfolios. We've talked about guaranteed lifetime income. And Russell, you've got some great news, don't you?
9: Always. Always, yes. I had the pleasure of a little lunch and learn earlier this week. And it's something that's near and dear to me and my heart and just what everyone needs to think about and look at. Did you know, Kathy, that less than 10% of retirees, you know, 65, have a long-term care policy, but if 70% are going to need one in some kind of event or another, there's a big gap. And I think a lot of that revolves around education and knowing what your options are. So Medicare doesn't care about your long-term care. So it's really important to look at how can we leverage our money? How can we take money that we have set aside or allocated for those future medical events and really just leverage it to maximize the long-term care potential? Who doesn't want tax-free money for long-term care solutions? So whether you're looking at trying to start and fund a brand new policy, there's different ways to structure those and the payments. But what's really exciting, if you're listening to this, if you funded an old annuity with cash money, and now it has all these capital gains built inside it, right? So you really don't want to cash it out because you're going to have to pay all this, all these taxes. There's ways you can look at leveraging that, shifting it to a long-term care plan without having to pay taxes. And God forbid, if when you need that money for you or your spouse in the future, it's coming out tax-free. So there's ways that you can just avoid those big gains on your old non-qualified annuities to leverage it for something more important. Also, did you know if you were blessed with inheriting an IRA from your parents, well, now you're in this 10-year rule and you got to take that money and pay tax on it. The government isn't going to let you defer that any longer. There's ways, though, you can take those old beneficiary or inherited IRAs and use those for future tax-free long-term care solution. So a lot of great things. Don't have a whole radio show to talk about. Give us a call.
7: Yeah, that's exciting. If you'd like to reach out to us today, we'll be out in Fort Worth, Arlington, Dallas this next week. The number that we could be reached at is 972-473-4700. That's 972-473-4700. And I can tell you, Russell's been working with long-term care for almost 12 years, maybe a little more than 12 years. Yeah, so I would say he's definitely the expert on that. When he came back from this lunch and learn and the insurance companies were laying out everything, I was like blown away by all of the different options that are available for people to be creative and to have tax-free money later down the road. As Russell said, Medicare doesn't care about long-term care.
9: And did you know, Kathy, a lot of times too, I got to learn about this where if you're 80, maybe you think you missed the boat, right? you didn't get the long-term care plan back when you were younger and healthier and you're kind of out of luck. That's not true. There's some great ways you can leverage money even at age 80 for long-term care solutions. So don't think that it's not for you. There's a plan for everyone.
7: Yeah, that was pretty fascinating. I mean, what is there, like four questions that you have to answer?
9: You know, four knockout questions. And it's really all about, are you already using long-term care? If you're 80 and you're healthy enough, let's talk about how we can structure a plan for you.
7: Isn't that exciting? It's just about leveraging your money.
8: It really is. You know, when people think about long-term care, they think, oh, the typical long-term care policy that you pay money year after year after year after year, and it gets more and more and more expensive, and then you don't end up using it. Where does the money go? It's profits to the insurance company. That's not what we're talking about here.
7: That is correct.
8: We're talking about ways to leverage those dollars so that you're able to get higher quality care, afford higher quality care, and spend less of your money so you can pass on to your money to your beneficiaries.
7: Yeah, and it really starts with just sitting down and taking a look at your entire portfolio and looking at all the different ways that you can leverage your money, whether it's life insurance, long-term care, income annuities, or annuities where you can make money when the market goes up and not lose money when the market goes down. Take a look at annuities that perhaps have bonuses. There's a lot of bonuses out there. Then we take a look at portfolio analysis, being a fiduciary firm, taking a look at your holdings and making sure that you know your risk score and What are your goals and objectives with this money? Maybe you need to take a look at a different portfolio manager and get a second opinion.
8: Yeah, one of the things that I really enjoy is just educating, helping people understand where they're at right now and what options are going to put them in a better spot.
7: Yeah, and I think that's really the goal here at DeWitt and Dunn is taking a look at your positions, taking a look at your portfolio, and making sure that we can put you in a better position for going forward. And if we can't, because everything is all set up, we're going to tell you that. But definitely it's worth getting a second opinion. Once again, we're going to be out in Fort Worth, Arlington, and Dallas this next week. You could call us live at 972-473-4700. You could log on to our website at DeWittAndDunn.com to request an appointment. And also, once again, if you're looking at making changes for Medicare or you're going to be new and enrolling into Medicare, give us a call today. We will schedule a meeting for you that will be after October the 15th, and our calendars are filling up. But the number we could be reached at live today is 972-473-4700. That's 972-473-4700. I'm Kathy DeWitt Dunn. We look forward to hearing from you. We hope you have a great weekend.
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17: Deciding mode. I'm Angelo Bavaro, Fox News. President Trump warning that a major decision on possible new U.S. military action against Iran could be coming.
18: President Trump tells Fox News he's in a deciding mode and that very big things are going to be happening in the not so distant future. The president described the current choices on the table as wiping Iran out, letting them rot economically, or making a deal. He added, my question is, if and when do I blow the entire nation up? They better behave. Now, I asked the president about the UN General Assembly this week. Iranian President Masoud Pezeshkian is going to be there. And I asked if he'd be open to meeting with the Iranian leader, and he said he'd probably be open to it, but described this weekend as no different from any other weekend.
17: That is Fox's Trey Yingst. The war with Iran now in its seventh month. The U.S. continues its naval blockade of Iranian ports while Iran restricts shipping through the Strait of Hormuz. Fighting also continues across the wider region. Meantime, President Trump will also welcome Chinese leader Xi Jinping to the U.S. this week in his first state visit in more than a decade.
19: The president is greeting Xi at Joint Base Andrews, which is rare as U.S. presidents usually welcome foreign leaders at the White House. After that warm meeting, though, the two will delve into some tough topics like AI, Iran, and trade. Treasury Secretary Scott Bessent is helping to spearhead talks on the latter. He and United States Representative Jameson Greer are meeting with Chinese Premier Vi Lufeng in New York today. And per Reuters, Bessent will try to set up some potential agreements on AI, tariffs, and critical minerals. Bessent could also bring up the shared risks of AI opening up the possibility of cooperation with China on the issue.
17: That is Fox's Madeline Rivera. President Trump also holding a state dinner for the Chinese president, and several top tech leaders are expected to attend. 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
1: This is Hall of Fame trainer Bob Baffert, trainer, a Triple Crown winner, American Pharoah. 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

0: Welcome back here live, Living the Good Life Show, and we're featuring our new series hosted by yours truly, AJ, but Chris Vaccaro, more importantly. I'm so excited. Are you ready or what, huh?
1: I am ready, man. Are you ready or what?
0: Oh, that's so much better than when I do it. This new series, obviously a podcast available on all platforms and featuring here on Living the Good Life, but Chris, last week we had a great conversation about the future of college football, and you've had this theory that we kind of introduced, I think going back a couple decades almost, and which is great because when it comes to college football, I'd like to put you in the guru category, and I'm kind of here listening and watching. You alluded to some things that probably will be happening in the future, and we talked about the new bill that we're going to get into, the Protect College Sports Act is what it's called. I'm going to be reading it a little bit here and kind of what it's based on and what it's supposed to be doing, right? So we'll get into that, and then we're going to talk about Notre Dame and where they stand in this crazy world of college sports. Last week, you talked about the theory of kind of almost mirroring the NFL. Correct. Sort of speak, right? Yes, Two conferences. Bring everyone up to speed on what you meant, and then I want to talk about where Notre Dame falls because they're independent.
1: Yes. So going back to the bill, like I said last week, the only number that I care about, and it's not just for Florida State. I'm a Florida State alumni. This is for everybody. It's a promotion. If Florida State leaves, it's a promotion for UCF, USF to move up into the ACC. I just feel like right now they're, you know, being a little bit greedy. I think ESPN is basically running college football. They have been running the playoffs for the last, you know, since they've been going on. We have six more years of the current contract. So what a lot of people don't realize is that Notre Dame has special treatment right now. They always have. So you either love them or you hate them, right, in my opinion. So I'm going to make some of the Notre Dame fans a little upset this weekend, but hear me out. And this is just what I want to see happen this season because, this, you know, we're going to hear a lot of noise over the next couple of weeks about 12 teams that the SEC and ESPN always wanted all summer long. And now all of a sudden, you know, you're going to be looking on X, TV, ESPN.
0: Everywhere.
1: And everybody is going to be talking about 24 teams. What changed in the last 30 days? So that's what I'm going to go into, what changed in the last 30 days, is what was obvious about what, you know, can potentially happen.
0: Give it to me, though.
1: Okay. So here's the current contract, okay, for this year.
0: The world's listening here. Yeah. The world's watching here, Chris.
1: So here it is. If Notre Dame, at the end of this season, is ranked number one in the country by the committee, by the 12, you know, I have my own opinion about the 12. Picking 12 teams is like going to your favorite NFL team today and saying, hey, I don't know, whoever you like. Say you like the Bears. And you go to the Bear and you have 12 guys at the end of the year saying, hey, you know what? You lost to the Cowboys in week three. The Cowboys didn't make the playoffs, so guess what? You're not making the playoffs. Right. I mean, it's insane. There's not a level playing field. Not everybody plays the same teams. You can't have all these different conferences agreeing on one bill. So that's why I feel like the P2 has always been trying to break away from NCAA, and this bill right now is basically a bailout. And I will go into all that stuff. You're not protecting the players. You're not protecting the product.
0: Well, the bill, not to cut you off, I'm going to read this. This is exactly what they say it is. A bipartisan bill in the U.S. Senate that aims to create uniform national rules for college athletics.
1: Hey, the bill is just like everything else. We're getting our government involved.
0: That's a problem.
1: Yeah, because what do all bills have? All bills have three things in them.
0: Okay.
1: They have some good,
0: yeah,
1: which they don't take out and just schedule the bill just to be the good. They have a lot of bad. And what we all know what they have in the third thing in these bills is what is greatness for only the people that are going to make money. That's it. So you have the good, you have a lot of bad in there that's in the fine print. And then the most important thing, I think, is that you're protecting ESPN, the P2, Notre Dame, that's going to make, you know, billions of dollars for themselves.
0: But not to cut you off.
1: Yeah.
0: I mean, I'm assuming, and I could be wrong here, but ultimately the goal is to keep it as an even playing field, right, for all the schools. I don't know if that's going to happen.
1: It's never been even,
0: right?
1: And it never will be even when you have 100-something colleges
0: playing for the same.
1: That's
0: true. Which is why you
1: want to.
0: I get that.
1: Just rip it apart, rip the Band-Aid off, and let's go.
0: I mean, technically, the bill includes like NIL rules, transfers, agent caps. What else am I forgetting here? Coach rules, by the way.
1: Yeah.
0: So I mean, it's trying to kind of take care of everything, but why do you disagree with a lot of this?
1: A lot of it is, like, for example, you basically have the G6, the Big 12, mm-hmm. ACC, you have all these conferences that are trying to do what's best for them inside of a bill. You can't walk into a business with 12 different people that own some different portions and have different products, right? You have the big brands. My opinion is, let the big brands go be the big brands. Let the product and the athletes go get paid, go somewhere, and go max out what you can make. The little guys are going to survive. They always have. The FCS right now, nobody talks about them, but those teams, North Dakota State, you and I know, Frisco Stadium is packed with those fans.
0: Yeah,
1: you're not going to lose. True. You're not going to lose the fans. What you are going to lose is, you know, are you going to be able to really afford this in 10, 15 years? This is a bill. If it's signed by the House, what's 10, 15 years going to look like?
0: Right, and they've already voted. So, I mean, it's moving forward, and they're going to have another vote, like a final vote, if you will.
1: And this goes back to the only thing I really care about, not just for FSU, but for all of college football, is the number 19.
0: Okay. What does that mean?
1: Don't get locked in at 19.
0: What is 19?
1: 19 is the limit that they're trying to put on the conferences. So basically, like I said last week, the Big Ten could add one team.
0: Okay.
1: The SEC can add three teams right now currently. But the problem is not only the number 19 is a problem, but now you actually basically it's like a seven-year waiting period. You have to give your conference a two-year notice,
0: mm-hmm.
1: and that number just changed in the last 24 hours from like 5 to 3. So you got to go independent. Like, you got to be Notre Dame. Like, how many teams out there can be Notre Dame?
0: First of all, I'm an idiot because I don't even realize. I wasn't thinking that Notre Dame was independent this whole time.
1: Yeah.
0: You know, you think about, you know, the SEC, you think of these conferences, and then Notre Dame's left out in the dust. No, but they're so powerful. They've been around forever.
1: Yeah.
0: Where do they go?
1: And it's all the power. I mean, they have the power, so hey.
0: Because of their deals with network?
1: NBC.
0: NBC.
1: Yeah. Hey, you have the power.
0: Uh-huh.
1: I'm not going to fault you and take it. Take it and run. Hey, they got rid of the Big East. And this is for all the people out there. I know the Big East still exists. I'm just saying the Big East teams don't really have a shot at college football, okay, to win a championship.
0: You're upsetting a lot of people right now.
1: But, I mean, you got the Pac-10, too. What's left of the Pac-10 is basically who the Big Ten didn't want to add. You got Oregon State and you got Washington State.
0: You're saying that a lot of these schools just – they're not big enough. They're not producing the dollars that all these others are.
1: I'm not saying this. The TV contracts are saying this.
0: Exactly.
1: Basically, the Big Ten, the SEC, go to these TV contracts, and they say, hey, if I add Texas and Oklahoma, how much more money can I get for the members in my conference right now?
0: Mm-hmm.
1: It's like youth sports, right? You have a team. You have a team that you start out with, right? You have very, very good players, and then you have the bottom half of the team, right? So you have a choice. Big 12 and the ACC had choices. You either let your big boys, you know, you either replace your bottom half with better talent and you hold on to your talent. Or you just say, you know what, we're going to keep everybody happy and just watch the top talent leave. In youth sports, we see it all the time. You have a choice. The ACC, the Big 12 had a choice. The Big 12, the difference is between the ACC is that they had this grant of rights, you know, signed for, I mean, you're talking about another 10 years that before Florida State actually had a lawsuit. So you have, you know, these teams, I mean, they got lucky. USC, UCLA, Oregon, Washington, you know what? They paid whatever their exit fee was, and they went on. Texas and Oklahoma, they did the same thing. They saw what A&M was making. They said, hey, we used to call A&M our little brothers, right? So now all of a sudden, little brothers.
0: Yeah.
1: And when they went to the SEC, they saw the difference. It's not a level playing field.
0: But they're trying to make it one.
1: Yeah, but you can't do it with 130-something teams. So
0: what happens to all the other teams?
1: You, The G6 and the, you know, I feel like it's the G8 right now. I mean, you might as well just throw the Big 12 and the ACC in there. I mean, BYU, poor BYU last year, right? On Tuesday, they're ranked in the top 12. They go to a championship game. Yeah, okay.
0: Yeah.
1: You know, they had to prove themselves to win it, and then they would have been in. I get it. Mm-hmm. But they lost, okay? They lost two games to Texas Tech. Texas Tech makes the playoffs. So they lost to a playoff team two times, right? Okay. Somebody who was sitting at home got to go to the playoffs. So if I was BYU last year, I would have just said, hey, you know what, we're not playing. We're ranked on Tuesday. We're in.
0: Where are they
1: on
0: now?
1: On Sunday. Oh, I mean, they're in the Big 12. That's why
0: but
1: I say
0: they weren't.
1: That. No, they proved themselves,
0: yeah.
1: And they got invited to one of those conferences. Same thing with TCU, Utah, and Boise State.
0: Little Notre Dame fight song.
1: Yeah. So let's jump into that.
0: But this is one of the most famous songs. We've seen the movie. We've seen it all. It's one of the most glorious places to go to college and play sports, right? Yeah. So, I mean, where do they end up? They've been, you know, kind of in the middle.
1: So let's go back to this bill. 30 days ago, nobody wanted this bill to pass. So what changed in 30 days? I feel like Notre Dame said, hey, if these teams, like the big brands in the ACC leave, who am I going to play?
0: Mm-hmm.
1: Okay? Because here's the scenario. Here's the reality. This season, at the end of the year, when the rankings come out on that Sunday and it's the final rankings, what a lot of people don't know is this. If Notre Dame is number one in the country, okay, they don't get a bye because they're not part of a conference. Okay? They will be the fifth seed playing against probably a G6 team in the 12th, right? And they get to host a game, great. NBC, I don't even know who has the rights. But if this happens, and I'm not hating on Notre Dame fans, I'm not hating on their football, I just want this to come to light. You will still get in the playoffs, okay? So hear me out. Notre Dame at the end of the year on Sunday, Notre Dame's number 16 in the country, okay? Number 15 in the country is LSU. SEC school. Number 14 in the country is Oregon. This is just an example.
0: Yeah.
1: Okay. Big 10. Okay. Number 13 in the country is another SEC school, Alabama. Okay. In that scenario.
0: I've heard of them.
1: Yes. In that scenario, though, what happens is Notre Dame jumps all three of them.
0: Wait, I'm going through the numbers here. I think those three schools have to be in the top 12. So let's change it. Let's go LSU at 10. Let's go Oregon at 11, and then you could put Bama at 12. And then, therefore, Notre Dame, they only have to jump one of those schools. But give it to me right now. What's your prediction?
1: I don't think they're going to be joining a conference. I think they're going to be forced into a conference, and this is why. If this scenario happens this season, Notre Dame will jump those three schools, the P2, the big boys. The SEC and the Big Ten will be losing millions of dollars, and so will ESPN. So, the following year, what happens is this. Notre Dame calls up USC and says, hey, can we do that home-and-home still in 2032, whenever it is?
0: Mm-hmm.
1: USC hangs up the phone on them. Notre Dame calls up UCLA and says, hey, can we do that home-and-home again? Nope. Click. See ya. Boom. Click.
0: Yeah.
1: They call up Texas. They call up Alabama. The AD goes back to the president and says, hey, nobody in the P2 in the Big Ten or the SEC want to talk to us, okay? Yeah,
0: they're not getting love.
1: They're not going to get any love. So what's going to happen is that they're going to have to go back to the G6, which is basically the G8. They'll have to go, I'm including Big 12 and the ACC in there. They're going to have to go play them. So the next year, you have the same 12 people picking teams, and they say, yo, Notre Dame, guess what? Your strength of schedule is really not good. So you know what? This year, you're ranked number 17. You don't get in. Now, all of a sudden, the power has shifted. So Notre Dame fans want this bill to pass because they don't want other big brands going to the P2, Florida State, Miami. And I get it. Hey,
0: if I
1: was Notre Dame and stuff like that,
0: right.
1: I'd be all for it, too. I would love it. I'd say, yeah, sign this bill.
0: I love it. Great segment, great series, very exciting stuff. I'll let you lead us out. I can't do it like you. So just, you know, let everyone know.
1: Okay. So are you ready for the next series? The question is, are you ready or what?
0: There you go, ladies and gentlemen. Thanks for listening. We'll catch you next week. 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

Welcome back, everyone, here live, Living the Good Life Show, live from Dallas, Texas. 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
2: Good take. Trust me right now. And before you know it, it'll be super cold here. I'm still getting used to it after almost 5 years, but...
3: Yes.
2: Anyhow, you know, look it. I'm on the bandwagon. I don't even want to call it that because I see so much truth in one particular drug, and it's ivermectin. We've talked about this before, but it's being used now in different ways. You know, is it stupid for me to call it the magic pill, or is it really the one pill, the drug that has just it helps in different ways? You could use it precautionary. You can use it to treat illness. And now they're using it perhaps to kill cancer. I mean, so, yeah, it looks like it's the magic pill, but what's your take?
3: Well, for those of you that are watching as opposed to listening, I'm holding up a Swiss Army knife. I love these things. I don't know how to use half the things that are in the Swiss Army knife.
2: Yeah.
3: But, you know, there's a knife and there's a pair of scissors. There's even a little toothpick. And of course, there's a bottle screwdriver, bottle opener thing, twisty thing.
2: Mm-hmm.
3: So ivermectin is sort of like the Swiss Army knife of repurposed medications. It's been around for something like 50 years. It has a proven safety record. It would be very difficult to hurt somebody if you wanted to with ivermectin. I do think it has efficacy both to treat COVID because it helps to kill viruses, I think bacteria too. It's an anti-inflammatory. We know it's anti-parasitic. And yes, now many of the alternative cancer providers are using it because it has anti-cancer properties also. I think it's a viable option. I have plenty of patients with cancer, prostate and other types, breast cancer in women, that have asked for it and that we use it as an alternative to traditional cancer therapy like chemotherapy, radiation, and surgery. I'm not saying you shouldn't do those things. You should always check with your own doctor. Always get multiple opinions, especially with cancer, before you decide how to move forward. I believe whether you use traditional therapy or not, that ivermectin and its cousin mebendazole, another antiparasitic used together, can have efficacy in treating cancer. I use it pretty regularly. I get it for patients when they're traveling, especially overseas, so they have it in case they come down with COVID or something's going on. Even a respiratory illness, a viral illness like influenza, I think it has efficacy as well. Always check with your own doctor. Always do that.
2: Yeah, good luck finding a doctor, though.
3: Good luck finding a doctor. 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They have standalone ivermectin. They have ivermectin in combination with mebendazole. They also, by the way, and it's pretty easy, I think they use PAs and nurse practitioners. You can do telehealth through the wellness company also.
2: Okay. Yeah. I'm all about it. As always, indeed. Dr. Barkey, thanks for joining us.
3: You got it. Talk soon.
2: More to come live from Dallas, Texas, everyone. 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

0: Welcome everyone here live, Living the Good Life show in Dallas, Texas, heard coast to coast, of course. We got a great segment coming your way here, welcoming back our friend, an actor who probably needs no introduction. He's starred in so many different TV series over the years. Taken, The Unit with our friend Dennis Haysbert. Of course, Mayans MC. The list go on, a lot of movies. I'm excited to have our next guest, Michael Irby, on the show. How you doing, my man?
1: Hello, ladies and gentlemen. Michael Irby here. Are we live? I didn't realize that. Oh, wow.
2: we're not live. Don't worry. Don't worry. Yeah, maybe you are.
3: We're as live as you, as you sound alive.
1: It's all good. We can handle being live, right?
0: So you're from Palm Springs?
1: I am from Palm Springs, born and raised, desert rat, as they say. You know, that was a funny little place to grow up in the late 70s and 80s. It had a very, you know, it had a small town feel, but yet we got that little spillover from L.A. that was always kind of nipping there. I imagine that's how I fell into the business a little bit. It was always kind of around. It was always somewhat close.
0: Yeah.
1: But, yeah, Palm Springs was cool. Palm Springs was definitely cool.
2: No doubt about it. We were there at least four or five times a year. We love it.
1: No, I definitely understand that. You know, I grew up in the land of golf courses, and for some reason I was a soccer player. you know, there's a lot of real estate out there in the desert. You can kind of do what you want year-round. And, it was a beautiful place to grow up.
2: You know, it's interesting you bring up soccer, but you played professionally, right? Were you on the Team USA team?
1: Well, I was a Team USA team back in 1989, 1990. You know, it was like men's 17 and under.
2: Okay.
1: You know, it wasn't part of what we have now as far as the whole Olympic junior. It was a little bit different back then. It just wasn't where it's at now. And it was like, you know, I guess this was probably the southwestern part of the United States. They took a team. We went over there. I played for about 2-3 months. And it was just a great experience, and it kind of wet the whistle for life. You know, I've been playing since I was a little guy, and whether I knew it or not, I think I might have been experiencing a little bit of burnout.
2: Yeah.
1: And when I got back to the States, I just kind of flipped the script a little bit, and I found myself moving to New York about 8-9 months after I got back from Europe to go pursue acting.
2: Yeah, that's interesting. The American Academy of Dramatic Arts, huh?
1: Yeah, you know, that's where I went and honed my skills, or at least, you know, allowed myself to go and look for it. You know, I'd heard a little bit about it through a teacher that I'd worked with out here in Orange County. And he had just said, you know, Mike, I think you might be able to get into this business and make some money. And I had never really thought about it. I was just kind of taking an easy class, something to meet the ladies, you know. and one thing fell into another. And before I knew it, I was in New York, walked away from my job, and, you know, dropped out of school here in California. And, you know, I got to say things worked out. I'm glad I took that path. I'm glad I'm doing what I'm doing now, for sure.
2: Yeah, man, and you're doing very well at it, I must say. I mean, you've appeared in a lot of big hit shows over the years, but, you know, you've had some great roles, consistent roles, if you will. I mean, I was a huge fan of The Unit. I got to bring that up. And we're big advocates and supporters of the military, so that really, you know, kind of speaks volumes to me, at least. But you know, kind of fast forwarding a little bit here to 2016, you know, going into a series with, you know, Taken, it's not really a spinoff, isn't it? More of a prequel of the films.
1: You know, we took the seed that was planted. It is not really a spinoff. It's a prequel, as you say. It's kind of a pre-imagined thought of who Brian Mills would be 30 years ago and how he developed this certain set of skills that we see in the films, as we all know. Huge franchise. And, you know, Clive Standen, who is playing the Brian Mills character, he's crushing it. And Jennifer Beals, she's our boss over there. And it's, you know, it's just another imagining of the show or of that whole storyline. And next season, we're going to be a bit more procedural. We're going to be moving in that direction where there's kind of each week is a standalone episode, which is kind of interesting and exciting, and we're all looking forward to.
2: Well, you know, I got to say, you've been in a lot of shows where you kick a lot of ass. I got to say,
1: well,
2: man.
1: I don't know what that is, man. I don't know what that is.
3: Typecast.
1: I'd be lying if I said I don't know what that is. You know what I mean?
2: But it's fun, probably.
1: It's a blast. And I guess somewhere, somehow, I developed a chip on my shoulder, you know?
2: Yeah.
1: But that was just growing up in the desert and, you know, being me and, you know, it's not a negative or a positive. It was just a thing. But, you know, I was, you know, my father was black. My mother was Mexican. And that was kind of new in that area at that time. There were still a lot of lines being drawn. And I kind of had to develop a little bit of a thick skin. And that's kind of spilled over into the business.
2: Well,
1: I got to say, I played soccer the same way. And I really have to say I live my life the same way, you know. But it's with love in my heart, you know what I mean?
2: Yeah.
1: It's just sometimes you got to fight, right? Like, I'm okay with that. Sometimes you got to fight for what you want. And, I've had a very funny career being an ass kicker.
2: It's interesting, though. I mean, Michael, you, like, these particular types of roles, especially when you're dealing with, you know, military, you know, training and using assault rifles and whatever. I mean, what kind of, did you have to, like, be put through some kind of, like, training prior to this?
1: You know, for Taken, not specifically, because like you said, I've had a long bout doing this. But yeah, we did some training. I did a show called Line of Fire years ago when I first got out to California from New York. And we had a lot of the FBI, room clearing and all the close quarter combat, and, you know, how to handle your weapon and reloads and all that stuff. And it is a bit of a perishable skill, but I got to say, since I'm able to play in that arena so often, oddly enough, man, I have a lot of guns in my hand. It's just Michael Irby's character, whether he's a good guy or a bad guy, there's a gun in there, and I kind of had to figure out how to hold it. And on the unit, we had our boy Eric Haney over there, one of the creators of that show. You know, he was the real deal. And I kind of learned on the job, I got to say. I never went to a course to learn how to hold a gun.
2: I hear you.
1: I played a lot of cops and robbers with my brothers growing up. You know, we played a lot of good guys and bad guys. And, you know, it's just something, you know, for better or for worse, I kind of learned to do as a boy.
2: I got to say, though, I'm pretty shocked. I mean, come on. You got to surprise me here. You grew up in Palm Springs. You're telling me, have you? I'm sure you've played golf before.
1: I have golfed before. I can definitely drive the cart. I've been known to drive the cart. I can definitely get us a drink at any moment's notice. And you know what? I fell in love with it. I was doing a series. I was doing Almost Human up in Vancouver a couple years ago. And I don't know if you know Vancouver, but right there in the center of town, there's, It's Stanley Park.
2: Yeah.
1: And they have a little three-hole kind of nine holes, three par.
3: Right.
1: And, you know, I had some days off. And I got, because my brother challenges me, Haysbert challenges me, Martini, they're always inviting me to these things here and there. And I keep saying, you guys, I don't want to embarrass you. I don't want to embarrass myself. But I found my stroke, man. And I could hit it straight. And I could hit it straight. And it was, I see it. I understand the pull. I'm still a young man. I still like to play soccer, although I've had injuries as of late, that I think the golf game is calling me.
3: Here
1: I really
3: go.
1: Do. I got to say, it's been calling me left and right lately. And I got to say, I've been online. I've been looking at some clubs.
3: There you
1: I've
3: go.
1: Been talking to the wife. You know, I called Golf Tech. And
2: okay.
1: It's a little deep. I gotta say, I think 2017 is the year that Irby is gonna do a full 18 and not embarrass himself or anyone else.
2: I love it. Hey, yeah, thanks so much for your time, though. I mean, we love it. You got so much success, and obviously continued in the near future as well. So thanks again.
1: Absolutely, gentlemen. Anytime.

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0: Welcome back, everyone. A very pleasant good morning to everyone as we wind down here in Dallas on this Sunday morning show, which we can stream and have you listen anytime at ltglshow.com. You can tell a friend. Al Gottfried, AJ Gottfried, Coach KT, Tracy Roberts. Want to welcome Chris Picaro to the show. He's going to handle some college analysis with us, football through the season and in the bowl games. Want to remind everybody that our golf event is March 22nd. Save the date at the lakes at Castle Hills.
1: It's here beautiful.
0: Here in Louisville, which about 12 miles northwest of our studio here in Prosper, Texas.
1: Yeah, pretty close, you know, in the vicinity of the airport. For all of our friends or listeners around the country, perhaps you want to visit DFW and play some golf. And if you're interested, obviously, locally, ring us or shoot us an email. And you can do that at info@ltglshow. I'd love to have you. So here we are, last segment of the first hour. First off, good morning to you, Coach.
2: Good morning, gentlemen. How's everybody?
0: We'll have Coach talk a little bit about some golf going on, which, frankly, I haven't been paying attention to.
1: I mean, there's so much happening. It's crazy. And I know kind of the season people might assume, you know, yeah, it's kind of over, but not really. There are some other events taking place currently. And, you know, next week, big event. I'm excited about it. The United States representing basically the rest of the world, right? So, Coach Tracy, pretty exciting times.
2: Oh, we've got

0: going on between college football and the craziness that happened last night in Oxford, Mississippi.
1: Right.
0: And then we had the Walker Cup loss by the United States team, the Solheim Cup where we lost to the European team. And now, here, bring it. We got the rest of the world coming to play our guys at beautiful redone Medina.
1: Yeah.
0: And this little thing called the NFL going on too. So we got some great stuff. And very importantly, a brand new tournament, the Biltmore in Asheville, North Carolina. And for those of you that aren't familiar with Biltmore, that goes back to the Carnegies. And one of the largest homes that has now been turned into a historical site. Is 135 bedrooms enough for you?
1: Jeez.
0: Yeah,
1: unbelievable.
0: Yeah.
1: Go ahead.
0: Just a lot going on.
1: Yeah. Well, you know, speaking of a lot, you know, I guess money can't buy you everything, Coach. You know, a lot of people talk about the Dodgers spending all this money. You know, the Mets spending more money, yet they didn't even make the postseason. Mm-hmm. Now you got LSU, pretty much the leader of the pack, spending as much money as they possibly can, especially on their coach. And nothing against them, because there is talent there, but it doesn't buy you wins. And Ole Miss representing. I mean, I was blown away by it. Eli Manning, I'm sure, is just so excited about it. Yeah. And Jackson Dart, you know what I mean? It doesn't get much better. I mean, Ole Miss, I love it. And they're at home. And, you know, obviously Lane Kiffin kind of goes back home, right? I mean, that's what it is. But what's your takeaway here? I mean, Ole Miss dominated, for the most part, the entire game.
0: Oh, they did dominate the game. They owned the line of scrimmage offensively and defensively.
1: Yeah.
0: And I mean, let's face it, Lane Kiffin had 100 million very good reasons to go to LSU. That's just on his personal bank account, guaranteed money. But they also have a budget that allows them to get the NIL and team players much more so than Ole Miss ever will. I find it very interesting that the teams with the two highest payrolls, Ohio State and LSU, already have a loss in the first 2 weeks. So maybe that's the football god saying, you can't buy everything.
1: Yeah, you can't.
2: Small town, small market, the Milwaukee Brewers.
1: I mean, there you go, too. Yeah, we've talked about that.
2: A lot of wins.
1: You're right. I mean, right now they are leading with the best record in Major League Baseball, though the Dodgers trying to sneak on it, on that record, and, you know, take away. They just can't lose any more games going forward. But, yeah, you're right. You know, one thing's for sure, there were a lot of upsets. It wasn't just the LSU-Ole Miss game, too. Some teams just, they didn't show up, right, at the end of the day. I mean, what are some of the other games that kind of stand out for you, Coach, not to put you on the spot?
0: Well, that was the big one. It was great for me to see my Texas Tech Red Raiders holding tall against Oregon State last week and then winning again this week.
1: A&M lost, right, to Kentucky.
0: Yeah, A&M, that was going to be right where I was going. A&M, as part of the Southeastern Conference, losing that game was definitely a big upset.
1: Yeah, I mean, and plus, you know, they were home.
0: Oh, yeah.
1: So, and you know, that's just really tough, especially that crowd. It's one of the best places to play football, and they just couldn't bring it home.
2: Longhorns beat who in San Antonio?
1: Right? I mean, it was home,
2: junior
1: I believe,
2: college?
1: But it just, I don't even know. I'm not too familiar with University of Texas San Antonio, but
0: University of Texas San Antonio is part of the University of Texas Allegiance there, and that is a satellite campus to the one in Austin. So definitely little brother got in there and beat Big Brother.
1: Yeah, really not so equal matchups this week for sure.
0: Yeah, this was a money-making week, and there were some upsets in there.
1: Yeah, no doubt about it. All right, another hour coming to you live from Dallas and Orange County, California.
3: The preceding program was furnished by Got Entertainment and is responsible for its content.
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5: Growing dissatisfaction with the Iran war. I'm Kathleen Maloney, Fox News. The war with Iran continues into its seventh month as new polls suggest disapproval of President Trump's handling of the war remains high. Fox's Alex Hogan with details.
6: In a new Fox News poll, 7 out of 10 Americans say they believe that the Trump administration lacks a clear strategy for ending the conflict. That includes 95% of Democrats, 83% of independents, and 43% of Republicans. The ongoing unrest causing gas prices to soar and fueling criticism over affordability across the country. President Trump says he believes Americans are willing to pay. A growing number, 47% of voters, say they believe the conflict with Iran will make the U.S. less safe in the long run. That is up from 39% in April.
5: The U.S. continues its naval blockade of Iranian ports while Iran is restricting shipping through the Strait of Hormuz. Fighting also continues across the wider region in the Mideast. North Korea is keeping up the pressure on its neighbors and Washington, launching two more ballistic missiles just days after threatening to strengthen its nuclear arsenal. Fox's Paul Stevens has details on that.
7: North Korea fired two short-range ballistic missiles from its eastern coast on Sunday, both landing in the sea off North Korea. South Korea's military saying the launches came about 3 hours apart, with one missile traveling roughly 280 miles and the other more than 370 miles. Japan says neither landed in its territorial waters. Those launches follow another round of North Korean missile tests and warnings from Pyongyang over U.S.-led military exercises in the region. South Korea is calling on the North to immediately halt the launches, which violate U.N. Security Council resolutions. Paul Stevens, Fox News.
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5: The midterm elections are quickly approaching and control of Congress hangs in the balance. Fox's Max Gordon with the latest.
12: Early voting has now begun in Virginia and in Idaho, Minnesota, and South Dakota. Voters can cast absentee ballots in person. According to the latest Fox News poll, Democrats have higher engagement, with 64% of Democrats saying they're extremely interested in the election and 71% saying they're certain to vote. And when it comes to congressional vote preference, the latest Fox News polling shows that Democratic candidates have the advantage over Republican candidates. Now, on the subject of demographics, Fox News polling shows that women under the age of 35, Latinos and white voters with a college degree give Democrats their edge. White men and non-college educated white voters are the strengths for the GOP.
5: Republicans are attacking Democrats for being too far left, while Democrats are criticizing President Trump over his handling of affordability issues and the conflict with Iran. The party in power has historically lost congressional seats in the midterm elections. Federal immigration agents and their law enforcement partners say a week-long operation in Florida led to 500 arrests, including suspects accused of murder, child molestation, and ties to a Mexican drug cartel. Fox's Angelo Bavaro with details.
13: The ISIL-led operation took place in southwest Florida, with federal agents working alongside state and local law enforcement.
10: Officials say those arrested included a Haitian asylum seeker now charged with second-degree murder, a Honduran accused of molesting two children, and a suspected Mexican cartel member. Another man from Guatemala allegedly grabbed the trooper's taser and tried to use it against him during his arrest. ICE says others taken into custody had criminal histories, including domestic violence, drug possession, DUI, and hit-and-run offenses. Angelo Bavaro, Fox News.
5: I'm Kathleen Maloney. This is Fox News.
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20: Sunday, September 20th, 2026. I'm Jared Halpern. President Trump welcomes his Chinese counterpart for a lavish state dinner and high-stakes diplomacy this week.
21: I very much doubt that if we pause here in the United States, that they would join us in a pause.
20: And AI fears are forcing debates about how far regulators should go.
22: I worry about the spread of disinformation and misinformation through AI that can undermine our democracy and undermine our trust in each other.
20: This is the Fox News Rundown from Washington. Trade and tariffs, Russia and Iran, computer chips and artificial intelligence, not to mention Taiwan and Pacific security. The U.S. and China relationship is at the center of some of the biggest geopolitical challenges right now. So it's no surprise President Trump plans on spending a lot of time in the coming months with China's President Xi Jinping. Xi arrives in Washington Wednesday for a Thursday state visit that will include a state dinner and several face-to-face meetings. President Trump is eager to show off the capital city following a lavish visit he made to Beijing back in May. The two leaders are also expected to meet at an Asian-Pacific Economic Summit in China in November and possibly again at the G20 Summit in Miami in December. But this week is a one-on-one summit between the two leaders of the world's two biggest economies at a time with a lot of economic uncertainty.
21: We in the United States, President Trump in particular, is interested in keeping U.S.-China relations on an even keel.
20: Michael Allen is managing director and partner at Beacon Global Strategies. He served in the National Security Council for President George W. Bush and the House Intelligence Committee.
21: It's not to say that China isn't an adversary. They may be. I think they are. They're also a competitor. It's not to say that we aren't going to take certain actions that are in our national security interest But by and large, I think it's a contrast with Trump's first term, where he seemed to be prosecuting very assiduously a set of items designed to make sure that China couldn't catch up with us. Here, it seems like President Trump maybe is thinking of the advantage that the Chinese have over us in critical minerals. He doesn't want them to shut down that flow of commerce because it has such profound effects on the American economy. So it feels like we're going to keep a ceasefire in effect. And most of the word we're getting about the summit so far is that we shouldn't expect any big dramatic announcements.
0: See, that's interesting because obviously there are a lot of issues that pit the U.S. and China against each other currently in the geopolitical landscape. And obviously the last couple of weeks, there's been so much talk about artificial intelligence, these tech leaders warning about, you know, catastrophic outcomes if this technology advances too fast out of human control. The president again and again has said, no, we can't slow down because China won't slow down. Do you think that this is a summit that could bring together some sort of mutual understanding on the development of AI? How big a role do you think AI plays in these meetings?
21: I think it'll definitely be a discussion point, but I think President Trump's onto something. I'm worried also about what the Chinese may be up to with regard to artificial intelligence. I very much doubt that if we pause here in the United States, that they would join us in a pause. I think they would use that as an opportunity to catch up with us. I mean, by some accounts, we're anywhere, well, at least let's call it the programming software side of things, 12 to 18 months ahead. I don't know that they would just join us in a spirit of goodwill to press the pause button.
0: Do you think that there is, what is it, when you say that, you know, you don't think China could slow down, there is this kind of AI race. You've heard the president talk about if you win, I win AI, you win. Is there a clear understanding in your view of what winning the AI race looks like? What does that mean?
21: So ultimately, what I think it's about diffusion of the technology across America so that average Americans, small businesses, big businesses are harnessing the promising aspects of this technology so that we would be able to use them in a way that we have greater, let's call it, autonomy, greater productivity, more economic opportunity because of AI. It's true, I think, that certain businesses will suffer under artificial intelligence, and we hear about that frequently. But what I think we need to be really worried about is if we don't diffuse this technology across America, and the Chinese use it better and pound us in an economic race, which ultimately is the heart of the competition with China. Who can innovate the most? Who's the most creative? Who over time will receive the most foreign direct investment? We think the United States obviously is in the lead, and we want to remain in the lead. And artificial intelligence is a big part of that in the future.
0: This past week, Congress pretty overwhelmingly passed this Russia sanctions bill named for the late Senator Lindsey Graham. It authorizes a 100% tariff on products from countries that continue to buy large amounts of Russian oil and gas. China, I presume, is on that list. Their Ministry of Foreign Affairs came out, put out a pretty critical statement of this legislation. Does that complicate this visit between the president and Xi Jinping? And do you expect one of the asks of Xi to be some sort of waiver or understanding about those sanctions and how they would, or those tariffs and sanctions and how they would work?
21: I do. I expect Xi Jinping will raise this. I think the Chinese will express some annoyance at the idea that we would raise tariffs or honestly do any type of sanctions against the Chinese as it pertains to their support of Russia. So it's not that I think President Trump's going to come in there guns blazing and announce a bunch of new tariffs for the benefit of Ukraine over Russia. It may be enough that the perception of this legislation becoming law gives the president more leverage over people and and maybe sends a message to Russia that the president has the full support of the United States, of Congress behind him, should he choose to up the sanctions on Russia. Now, by the way, I mean, this is a policy preference, if you will. I mean, if the president wants to get the Russians into sincere negotiations to make some kind of meaningful concessions so that he can bring this war to an end, I think he's going to have to pressure Russia a little bit. I know he's done this as it pertains to their oil and gas exports to India. He hasn't done it as it pertains to China. I kind of think he at least ought to threaten it. He ought to figure out a way to raise the temperature on Putin a little bit so that Putin may just finally say, you know what? I need to call a truce here, a ceasefire at least.
0: Let me ask about that relationship, because you are right. The president has been very critical of India, said they are making commitments to buy less oil from Russia. He has not made that demand of China. Why is that? Is it just simply because it's a much bigger relationship with a much larger sort of trade back and forth? I mean, is there a strategic reason for not treating China the same way as some of these other countries who are also purchasing Russian oil and gas?
21: There is a truce currently with the United States and China in which we will not tariff them, let's call it, even more than we already have, right, if they'll continue to ship us critical minerals. Because when the president put incredibly high tariffs on the Chinese, they were ready. They knew our most acute vulnerability, supply chain vulnerability, that pertained to them anyway, was critical minerals, particularly magnets, particularly the kind of things that not only defense contractors use, but instantly the car manufacturers were in the Oval Office calling President Trump and saying, my assembly line is already shutting down. I am going to have to put people out of work, at least temporarily, until I get these kind of materials. And I think that got the president's attention.
0: The other issue as it pertains to kind of the relationships that China has is not just with Russia, but with Iran. There has been reporting that China has shared at least some satellite imagery of U.S. bases in the Middle East with Iran. President Trump kind of dismissed that or downplayed it and said, well, everybody kind of spies on everybody. Is that a significant issue that the president you expect to address? Or is that kind of right, that the president's like, listen, everybody kind of does this and that's just the world we live in?
21: Well, it's true that we all spy on each other, but it's quite a different matter to turn over targeting information to an enemy. In other words, how to find exactly on the grid the most vulnerable place that the United States may have at a particular airbase. Or, as we've seen in the pictures that have come out in the news media in the last few days, exactly where one of our Air Force planes is sitting on a runway in a Middle Eastern country. So I hear what the president's saying. It's wouldn't be appropriate, I think, to just get mad at the Chinese for spying on us or even, you know, eavesdropping on us electronically, because we're into the same sort of techniques. But to turn over targeting information on here's how you might kill some Americans, I think is an entirely different thing. And I hope the president raises that issue and says, that's a red line for me.
0: Do you think China did do that?
21: I wouldn't be a bit surprised. I think the Russians are doing it. Now, there, we're also supplying targeting information to the Ukrainians so that they can hit the Russians. Now, that's mostly oil refineries and military installations, not necessarily directly just to kill troops. But I do think this is part of the equation with China. I think they might be doing it. There's been newspaper articles suggesting it. It's hard to know for sure. It's certainly something the United States intelligence community knows of. And we're going to have to see how this plays out over the course of the summit.
0: I'm also curious if you think the issue of Taiwan comes up. There have been arms sales that have not been stopped, but seem to be delayed. How does the Taiwan question factor into this summit?
21: So I think this is always going to come up when we're talking to the Chinese. I think they want to be able to say to the United States, you need to move closer to our position. We think that the new Taiwanese president is a boat rocker. We think he is perhaps going to maybe declare independence. We don't think he is. By the way, that's a red line for the Chinese. The Chinese are sort of uncomfortable with, but accept the status quo of a de facto separate country. But if it's de jure, as they say, if it's in law or by declaration, the Chinese think that they need to go all out and go invade and bring it back into or bring it into a Chinese fold. So I think they're always going to raise it. It's their number one issue. It's something that Xi Jinping wants to be able to achieve before he leaves office, be that this term or more likely another five-year term. So it's inevitably going to come up, and I hope President Trump just sticks to it and says, you know what, you better not do that, certainly on my watch, but you better think twice about doing it ever.
0: What is the political situation for Xi Jinping? Obviously, you know, politics are different there. I don't think they have upcoming midterm elections in the way that President Trump does. But there are still factors and individuals and coalitions that she is accountable to, right? What's his sort of position, and how does that impact perhaps the tone and the ask he has to make here in Washington?
21: So it's hard to say for all the reasons you just mentioned. If there's anything, though, just broadly speaking, that I've read and that seems to be out there in the really deep dark or the really deep expert community, is China's got to get its economy right. It's got a lot of debt. It's got a lot of, let's call it local debt. It's got some other economic problems it needs to work through. By the way, part of the reason they have economic problems is Xi Jinping took one look at the economy 5 to 10 years ago and the Chinese people and decided they were more into capitalism than they were into the Chinese Communist Party. So he rearranged what the number one priority was for that country, and it's making sure that the party and party values trump economic values. So I think that's where he is. He's got to sort of get these things in a better place. It's commonly understood, or guessed maybe, or assessed, that if they're going to go for Taiwan, it would be maybe in the early 2030s. They want to see how a Taiwanese election goes. They want to see if Xi Jinping needs to arrange for himself to get into another five-year term, which would be just like the term he's in now, extraordinary and unprecedented. So I think he's got his hands full. I don't actually believe he would do this while Trump is president. I think Trump's a wild card, and he's not sure what to expect.
0: I'll finish with this, and that's the optics of these types of visits. Obviously, state visits, there is a lot of pomp and circumstance. You roll out the red carpet. The military bands are out. President Trump has talked a lot about wanting to put the best foot forward of the White House, obviously the new helipad, all kinds of things, right? How important are those optics in these types of relationship building? Is it for the cameras, or really is there a strategic kind of underpinning to the show, to the performance that you put on?
21: I think there's a strategic underpinning because of the way these things are read and interpreted. If it looks like we are not laying out the red carpet for a particular leader, then I think it has repercussions. People will write about it. Perhaps it'll stir resentment in the country from which the leader comes from. And so I think the pageantry is a big part of it all. We like to lay it on thick. The Chinese lay it on thick. We've got to at least do as well as they did. And then we get down to business.
0: And it's also notable that there'll be a couple more meetings, we think, between the two presidents later this year, right?
21: Both they're almost dating. Yeah.
0: Yeah.
21: They're almost dating.
0: They're going to see a lot of each other. But as you point out, a lot for them to discuss, a big relationship between these two countries. So an important summit we will be watching. Michael Allen, always appreciate your insight and your expertise. Thank you so much.
21: Anytime. Thanks so much.
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3: Here's a look inside the Beltway. I'm Jeff Manosso. U.S. military aid is being shuffled from Europe and Middle East allies to boost new governments in the Americas. The State Department reprogramming $52 million in foreign military financing from Slovakia, North Macedonia, Tunisia, and Iraq to boost militaries in Panama, Peru, Ecuador, and Colombia. Secretary of State Marco Rubio visiting Latin America last week and pledged additional support as part of the Trump administration's prioritizing the Western Hemisphere. The funds will allow countries to purchase military equipment from American defense contractors and focus on combating drug trafficking and illegal immigration. Household income in the U.S. hits a new milestone. The median income for American households tops pre-pandemic levels, hitting a record of more than $87,000 last year in new census figures, surpassing the previous high of more than $85,000 in 2019.

0: even with inflation taken into account. But the report also finds an expanding gap between the top earners and the poorest, and the overall increase in median income just 2.5% since 2019 compared to a 19% jump in the previous six-year period. For the Fox News Rundown, I'm Jeff Manasso.
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I'm Chad Pergram with the Speaker's Lobby. If Democrats seize control of the House this fall, they're laying the groundwork for a select committee on artificial intelligence. House select committees are usually created by a full House vote and only last for the 2 years of a Congress. Gaining buy-in from members who sit on committees that currently oversee AI policy may prove difficult. Here are some of the committees. The Energy and Commerce Committee, Judiciary, and Science Committees all oversee slices of the AI policy portfolio. Those committee chairs could complain if asked to cede part of their jurisdiction to a special committee. Lawmakers are increasingly alarmed about AI, especially after a former developer at Anthropic expressed concern that AI could potentially kill everyone within a decade. Both the House and Senate have struggled to tackle AI, despite various legislative proposals over the past several years. In fact, Senate Minority Leader Chuck Schumer convened a series of bipartisan AI forums with the goal of crafting legislation in, quote, months. It never happened. With the Speaker's Lobby, Chad Pergram, Fox News.

0: AI fears are on the rise as tech leaders warn of catastrophic consequences if guardrails aren't soon put up. President Trump is dismissing those concerns, calling them a hoax and a sick conspiracy to benefit China. He says if the U.S. slows down AI development, we'll lose the AI race and miss out on the biggest economic engine of our lifetimes. Members of Congress may ultimately be tasked with figuring out how to manage the risk without stalling progress.
1: I'm an AI optimist.
0: California Republican Jay Obernolte chaired the bipartisan House Task Force on AI and joined Aisha Hosni this week to discuss what Congress can realistically do to pass meaningful regulations.
1: I try and be very clear-eyed about the potential harms of AI, but most of my fears about AI aren't something out of a Terminator movie where an army of evil robots rises up and takes over the world. I worry more about the use of AI in the hands of malicious human actors. So I worry about things like cyber theft and cyber fraud. I worry about the use of AI by our geopolitical competitors, China and Russia, chiefly to hack our infrastructure. I worry about the spread of disinformation and misinformation through AI that can undermine our democracy and undermine our trust in each other. So you add up all those things together, maybe they're equally consequential to an army of evil robots, but no, I'm an optimist that AI is not going to kill us. And, you know, it has to be said, you know, we've had these whistleblowers emerge from the frontier AI lands.
2: Because it's raised some eyebrows. You know, we're less than 50 days away from this election. And people are wondering why now? Why are people, you know, sort of freaking out over AI now? The president certainly thinks it's all a big hoax. I mean, is that how you feel? Do you think it's a big hoax?
1: Well, I think that the idea that AI is going to kill us all within the next 10 years is a big hoax, because I am an AI optimist. But part of that depends on Congress doing its job in enacting meaningful AI regulation and creating safety plans for these frontier developers. But, you know, just to put people's minds at ease, it has to be said that these whistleblowers are not talking about the risks of the current generation of AI models. They are talking about recursive self-improvement, where AI is used to train future, more advanced versions of AI in a loop that does not involve human judgment. And they're not saying that tomorrow AI is going to kill us all. They're saying that absent the appropriate guardrails, absent some caution, this could occur.
2: So you agree with the CEOs coming out over the weekend and saying, look, we've got to slow down. And Elon Musk was supportive of this as well. Do you agree that they just need to slow things down?
1: Well, I agree that they need to have a safety plan that addresses catastrophic risks. The bipartisan legislation that I've introduced with Congresswoman Lori Trahan of Massachusetts, called the Frontier Act, would require frontier developers to, number one, have a plan that addresses catastrophic risks. Mm-hmm. Number two, be transparent about that plan, publish the plan so that everyone knows what the plan is. And number three, to hire independent verification organizations to confirm that they are following that their plan and their plan is adequate. And we think that that's just basic common sense.
2: What about this idea of a kill switch? You know, I've heard, you know, your co-chair, because you were assigned, by the way, for everybody listening, you were assigned by both the Democratic and Republican leader, the speaker, and the minority leader to run this task force, right, on AI. And it's a bipartisan task force. It concluded in 2024, but you guys came up with this report on what we needed to know about AI and potential guardrails. So what about this kill switch? There's a bill out there. I think your former co-chair, Ted Lieu, and Nathan Moran, have this bill out. Explain this to me. How a kill switch would work? Are you talking about like literally pulling the plug on data centers?
1: Well, on a model, right? The data center provides the compute for the model. Congressman Lieu's bill would require a kill switch to be built into every frontier model. The bill that Congressman Trahan and I did, the broader bill that we call the Great American AI Act, addresses a lot of the different recommendations of the AI task force. You know, this is just focused on narrowly on one pillar. But the second thing is, I'm a little skeptical that it's actually going to be implementable. And let me tell you why. I mean, essentially, we already have a kill switch on models, and you just alluded to it. You have to devote compute to running a model. And the moment that you withdraw the compute, the model stops running and it stops working, you know, and you've essentially killed it. So every model has a built-in kill switch. If you argue that you're worried about recursive self-improvement, creating a model that has a human-like level of cognition and resists your ability to shut it down. My response to that is, well, wouldn't it also disable its own kill switch? If you were really having a model, if that's what you're worried about.
2: This sounds like the plot to Terminator.
1: Skynet, right. So it doesn't sound like, you know, requiring a kill switch to be in there is going to really, you know, make the difference there. I would rather have a firmer control over the compute that's running the model to make sure we understand what model is running and what it's doing.
2: Yeah. You know, this week, David Sacks and also Speaker Johnson, I think, alluded to this as well. Was that if AI companies wanted to put guardrails up or slow down, they could. I mean, they don't have to ask anybody's permission. They are the frontier. They're the ones that are doing this. They know this technology the best. They can do it themselves. They don't have to come to Congress to ask lawmakers to do it, especially considering, and I don't include you in this group, but there are plenty of lawmakers on Capitol Hill we know that don't use AI, don't understand AI, don't even know where to start when it comes to artificial intelligence. So whose responsibility do you think it should be? Do you think that Congress should weigh in and take a look at certain guardrails or regulations or, you know, pass a bill like yours?
1: No, I absolutely do think that Congress has a responsibility to do this. And to be clear, and, you know, just to articulate what everyone is saying here, the president is talking about the dangers of overregulation, which is a concern that I very much share. And, you know, to your point, frontier developers could do this now, could do, you know, a voluntary slowdown. Even if Congress mandated it, it would only apply to developers within the United States.
2: Right.
1: So we'd still have developers.
2: We have the China problem.
1: Places like China that are continuing to charge forward. And if your worry is an existential threat to humanity, you know, it does not do anyone any good for just to have one country do that.
2: So do you think, well, let me follow up on that really quickly if I can, because the president of China, Xi, is going to be here in a couple of days. Do you think that this is a conversation worth having between our president and Xi?
1: Oh, absolutely. And I hope that they do begin that conversation. It's not going to be a brief conversation. This is just the start of a longer conversation. But I think where we're going to wind up is somewhere like the SALT treaties that we signed with Russia when the existential threat was the development of unchecked nuclear weapons. And we realized that that this was potentially catastrophic for humanity. And only in having all of the countries agree on a common set of principles could we contain that threat. And I think that we're going to start having those discussions about AI as well. But I think that there's a balance, right? I think that we can enact some common sense safety guidelines and guardrails without over-regulating and stifling the deployment of a technology that's ultimately going to be very beneficial in a lot of different ways to our economy and our society. And you know what? We don't talk about that enough. We don't talk about why we're doing this, you know, the positive benefits of AI. And we always need to have that discussion, because otherwise we should just ban it if we believe that it's going to be catastrophic, you know, potentially so catastrophic.
2: You know, I was smirking a little bit when you were talking about the things that Congress can do. Congress is, you know, famously known as not being able to do a lot very fast. What's your confidence level? Like, how soon could we see Congress taking action on AI? And you guys are going home now until the midterm elections.
1: Right. Well, I don't blame people for being frustrated that the wheels of progress in Congress sometimes turn so slowly. But I mean, keep in mind that our founding fathers intended it to be this way. They intended the process to be extremely deliberate. We've been working on this for 3.5 years. We had the House AI Task Force, the Great American AI Act that we've been discussing was in drafting for over a year. Our discussion draft was in print for several months before, you know, to give us the time to gather all the stakeholder feedback on it. So, you know, the work is getting done. It's just a slow and somewhat cumbersome process. Yeah, but I do have faith in the process, and I do have faith in my colleagues in Congress that we're going to be able to get this across the finish line.
2: Okay. Well, we will keep watching it and see what Congress does about artificial intelligence as we look forward to a big meeting, it sounds like, at the White House coming up here with the AI executives and CEOs. Congressman Olber Nolte, hey, thank you very much for joining us and being our expert on AI. Thank you.
1: Of course. Great it's always fun. I always enjoy our conversations.
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14: I'm Roxanne Evans. World leaders in New York for next week's UN General Assembly. And this as the Iran conflict continues. Republican Representative Tim Burchett on Fox's The Big Weekend Show says President Trump made the world safer.
15: The Iranians were close to nuclear. They were getting ready to launch Armageddon, from what I understand. And President Trump had intervened over there. Iran would have a nuclear weapon, they would have launched against Israel or somebody else.
14: Democrats blame the Trump administration for high oil prices. Protesters outside of Ed Sheeran's show in Philadelphia angry for dropping Macklemore from the bill. Inside, Sheeran delivered an emotional apology. 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

0: a look outside the Beltway. I'm Tanya J. Powers. Mahmoud Khalil is suing Columbia University in federal court, saying the school did not address harassment against him and other pro-Palestinian protesters. Khalil was a grad student when he was detained by ICE at his Columbia University apartment in March of 2025. He was a legal permanent resident and not accused of a crime. Khalil spent 104 days at a Louisiana immigration jail before a New Jersey judge ordered his release. Columbia says it is, quote, committed to protecting its community from discrimination and harassment. The New Jersey Department of Environmental Protection says the spill of more than 5,000 gallons of diesel fuel from a New Jersey data center last week has been contained. Officials say it was caused by a computer glitch. The fuel leaked from a storage tank at Equinix Data Center, but it's not clear how much made it into a tributary of the Hackensack River. The company says it is investigating to determine the cause. And a settlement has been reached over the closure of a Michigan baby formula plant, Abbott Laboratories. They've agreed to pay $385 million resolving claims connected to an investigation of contamination at the plant. That shutdown led to the baby formula supply shortages in 2022. Abbott says the settlement does not represent any finding of fault or liability. For the Fox News Rundown, I'm Tanya J. Powers.
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2: Big Saturday of college football in Columbus, Ohio State. They roughed up Kent State 59-3. Penn State had very little trouble with Buffalo. Nittany Lions win 55-13. Georgia spanks Arkansas 45-17. As we gear up for week two of the NFL, the Rams and Giants play the Monday nighter from L.A. Aaron Donald says he expects to play. NBA news. Pistons forward Asar Thompson has agreed to a five-year, $155 million extension with the franchise. And lastly, from baseball, bad news in New York. The Yankees officially placed Aaron Judge on the injured list. It's a right calf strain. They have no idea when he'll return. That's sports on the Fox News Rundown. Jay Berman, Fox News.
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0: Monday on the Fox News Rundown. President Trump has a foreign policy-focused week ahead with meetings at the UN and a summit with China's President Xi. But he is also just a little more than 40 days separated from the midterm elections. We'll discuss both big issues. Until then, thanks for listening to the Fox News Rundown from Washington.
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6: New warnings in the Middle East. I'm Angelo Bavaro, Fox News. Hours after Saudi Arabia's capital was attacked, the State Department issued a safety alert to Americans overseas regarding travel disruptions.
7: Saudi Arabia says it foiled the Iran-backed Houthi rebels' attack on its capital, Riyadh, intercepting and destroying ballistic missiles. Large plume of black smoke near King Khalid International Airport causing many travel disruptions there. For the first time in months, emergency air raid alerts sounded Friday into Saturday across the capital as residents reported hearing loud explosions. The Houthis also tried to attack spots near the Red Sea, but those were thwarted as well. Now posing a major threat to global oil supplies, capturing key cities of Mocha, Param Island, all in the Bab el-Mandeb Strait, allowing them to keep an eye on who's coming in and out.
6: Fox's Stephanie Bennett. President Trump is scheduled to meet with leaders from six Gulf countries, including Saudi Arabia, at the UN on Tuesday. But first, the president will meet with New York City's Mayor Zohran Mamdani Monday at Gracie Mansion. City Hall says the talks will focus strictly on critical issues affecting New Yorkers. President Trump also announcing his administration's next steps to ramp up the development of artificial intelligence.
7: President Trump does not want federal regulation, but he's still taking action, announcing a new position in the White House, posting, quote, "I am forming the AI force, much like I did for Space Force, which has been a tremendous success in my first term. Now, to that end, I will be announcing the near future AI czar." Now, the president has dismissed Democrats who have been recently fighting for tighter regulations, calling their concerns politically motivated. Republicans are acknowledging AI safety, though. House Speaker Mike Johnson says lawmakers need to strike a balance between putting guardrails in place without losing our edge in a global competition with China.
6: Fox's Dana Marie McNichol. 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
10: You ready?
9: I'm ready.
10: All right.
9: I did say bond market panic, and I want to show you where the panic is.
10: Okay.
9: Right? And we'll cover where the panic is not and the fallout, because it's a big week for the Federal Reserve. Everybody knows by now they raised the rates 0.25%.
10: Yep.
9: But could I frame some of the reasons behind this?
10: Sure.
9: All right. Elevated inflation. That one's obvious. But the Fed hates it when everybody's happy.
10: My argument has been just leave it alone.
9: Well, yeah, Wall Street Week, Louis Rukeyser,
10: yeah,
9: this is a long time ago. He was great. Every Friday night, he would have his PBS briefing.
10: Yeah, I know.
9: This is back when, this before PBS kind of went downhill and, you know, they started. Anyway, I don't want to go there. All right. So, big news this week, Atlanta Fed says economic growth is 5.1%. That is blisteringly huge.
10: Yeah.
9: And they've got pretty much all the data because there's only 2 weeks left in the third quarter.
10: There you go.
9: Wow. That's a huge magnitude. All right. Let's go to the next one. U.S. household income hits a new record, inflation adjusted.
10: Okay.
9: So if I look at inflation adjusted income, last year it increased 2.6%, the highest in data back to 1967. So despite all the whining, inflation adjusted, people are making more money than ever.
10: I actually had a discussion with one of our youngsters here on the team this week about that exact thing.
9: You did?
10: Yeah.
9: Okay. Good news is bad news when it comes to economy and the Fed?
10: Well, yeah. I just said if you look at the average earnings income.
9: He was doing that millennial whiny thing.
10: Yeah.
9: Yeah, the millennial whiny. That was so tough for us.
10: That's like, yeah, my first house was 1,400 square feet.
9: Yeah.
10: I didn't complain. I was just happy.
9: Well, and then they talk
10: about. And it was 7%.
9: And they talk about 2008, and you're like, you were 6 years old. What did you do? I mean, did you starve to death? What's happening? All right. That's a good point. All right. So that's now record low unemployment claims, 196,000 new unemployment claims last week.
10: Mm-hmm.
9: Here's the thing. That is basically the lowest since the 60s.
10: Yeah.
9: And population's been growing 1% a year since mm-hmm. then.
10: Yeah.
9: All right. So that was good. Now, so the Federal Reserve, clearly the economy's hot. They got room to tighten if they want. Inflation's elevated. West Texas Intermediate crude. And we're going to cover everything we know about the energy markets now and forward.
10: Yeah, there's some really interesting things going on forward that I don't think people are really taking a look at.
9: Well, you get September inflation with diesel topping $6.
10: Oh, it's going to be hot.
9: It's going to be hot. Now, it was supposed to be transient. That happened before, too.
10: Yeah.
9: Anyway, so a couple of days before the Federal Reserve meeting, right?
10: Mm-hmm.
9: They met last Tuesday.
10: Yeah.
9: They announced on Wednesday. It's always a big deal.
10: Yep.
9: Fed going to raise. Well, I knew they were going to raise. Matter of fact, I knew that the raise was going to be bigger than 0.25%. And allow me to walk you through what I learned.
10: Okay.
9: So I woke up one morning doing the market report. I look at the 90-day T-bill.
10: Mm-hmm.
9: All right. Well, economic education, the federal funds rate is the overnight bank lending rate dictated by the Fed, even though we're a free market. The 90-day T-bill follows it almost exactly. In fact, the Fed targets the T-bill, right?
10: Mm-hmm, mm-hmm.
9: Because this has a lot to do with banks loaning money to each other overnight. All right, so that becomes the cash yield if your wealth manager is good enough to, for example, put you in the Dreyfus or the Vanguard Treasury money market. You'll basically get T-bills.
10: Yep.
9: Right? And that cash rate dictated by the Fed funds rate. Well, as of Tuesday, it's 3.625,
10: mm-hmm.
9: right? Because it said 3.5 to 3.75. The midpoint is 3.625, which is their exact target. All of a sudden, the 90-day T-bill goes to 4.07.
10: Yep.
9: Whoa. Okay, 0.25% is 3.875.
10: Mm-hmm.
9: All right? People are in the audience, you know. We're grateful you've tuned in, and it's okay if you're saying he is such a propeller head. But anyway, that was 44 basis points over the Fed's target before they even raised.
10: Yeah.
9: But it was also signaling eventually 4 1/8, which would be raising another 0.25 to 4.25.
10: Well, I did a
9: 4.125.
10: I did a little finance geeking myself this week.
9: Oh, do tell.
10: Yeah.
9: Make it exciting so people don't fall asleep.
10: Well, if you look at the SOFR curve, right?
9: The SOFR curve?
10: Yeah. So
9: that's your belly when you lay on the sofa?
10: That's right. That's right.
9: That's a SOFR curve.
10: So that the SOFR is the U.S. replacement of LIBOR, right?
9: Okay.
10: So the SOFR curve going out to next year is even a little bit higher than that.
9: Okay, so that'd be 3 increases total.
10: Yeah.
9: And
10: yeah, that's middle of 27.
9: Well, and the central bank's piling on board. Japan's going to go another 0.25.
10: Yep.
9: Because the yen was going to nothing. Hedge funds making a fortune. You borrow money in yen, the yen go down. You don't pay much interest, but they're having to fix that.
10: And then you pay it back in dollars that are worth more yen.
9: Well, the problem with devaluing your currency is Japan has since the 80s.
10: Right.
9: You know, you keep your currency low, you can export stuff like Toyotas
10: mm-hmm.
9: at a cost advantage, but that's okay until everybody in Japan is saying, whoa, oil, in terms of my yen,
10: is massive.
9: Way too high.
10: Way too high.
9: And Europe's got a bigger inflation problem. We'll get to that when we get to energy. All right, so Federal Reserve says inflation's too high. They raised by 0.25%. And they signaled, hey, it's too high. We may have another hike in the language.
10: Right.
9: But the T-bill's already saying it's likely the December 9th meeting. They're not going to do it at the end of October, October 29th, because that would be before the election. And Trump would just blow gear. So if they he's already blown a gear like every morning.
10: Yeah.
9: So, and sometimes at night. Anyway, they'll go to, so likely to go to 4.25% then. What happened to the rest of the market? When I say a bond market panic, all right, I want to cover it in real terms.
10: Okay.
9: One of the headlines that most people didn't see that's important is the 20-year U.S. Treasury hit 5.42%. That is the highest since 2002.
10: Mm-hmm. Mm-hmm. Yeah.
9: Yeah. So 2002. And the 20-year U.S. Treasury exchange-traded fund.
10: TLT.
9: TLT even went below that.
10: Yeah.
9: Briefly. So that means the price. That's the price of a 20-year treasury. And you get the yield if you own the exchange-traded fund. Problem was that thing was over 160 when rates were zero, and now it's 81. That illustrates duration risk.
10: That's a big move.
9: So everybody that's held long treasuries, including the pension plans, they're not happy at this point.
10: Nope.
9: Federal Reserve signals we're going to do the right thing, bring inflation down, so your dollars don't turn into 50 cents.
10: Right.
9: All right. So anyway, 10-year U.S. Treasury rises to the highest since 2007.
10: Well, here, I want to say something else, too. This is kind of interesting.
9: Since I monopolized, I'll shut up.
10: So that SOFR curve is not really good at forecasting changes in inflation and changes in the rate environment, right? So it's kind of a linear picture right now. And in the next 6 to 8 months, you probably solve a lot of the energy pieces of that, and inflation comes down, then it changes the picture dramatically all at once.
9: We thought that after, month after Epic Fury.
10: Well, I'm still thinking that happens eventually.
9: You are... Okay, and we're going to cover, we'll get the energy side. Fed projections.
10: Okay.
9: Federal Reserve projections. This surprised me, okay?
10: Mm-hmm.
9: So the Fed loves the number 2%, right?
10: Yeah.
9: Unemployment, they love 4%. And they just pretty much hover around that because you want to keep your job at the Fed and you're one of the suits. And if you're the suit that says something nobody agrees with, then you're out. And you don't get to play golf anymore. I have to go find new golfing buddies. All right. So PCE inflation 2026 projected at 3.7%, which is about where it is now.
10: Right.
9: By 2029, they say we're going to hit our target of 2%. Mm-hmm. They've been bouncing that out as we go along. But they're still going to be at 3.6% on the Fed funds rate. Typically, the Fed funds rate would equal inflation.
10: That's right.
9: But they're going to stay 1.6% over inflation. In other words, they're prepared to be really tight.
10: That sounds like some beatings.
9: Yes. We'll tell you how to prepare in the next section.

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1: You know, inflation is in fact the carbon monoxide of the economy. The bond market has been sniffing in that carbon monoxide for a while because we've seen these historically high, these interim high interest rates, bond yields.
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3: Alex, I want to cover a couple of things on the bond market. And this says you could have a couple more sell-offs in the value of long bonds.
4: Yeah.
3: Now, we're finding 5% tax-free callable municipals.
4: That's right.
3: Investment grade.
4: Yeah.
3: We got some good ones. Well, what's my taxable equivalent if I'm in the 40% bracket? Wow.
4: Yeah.
3: I start to look like 8% investment grade.
4: Mm-hmm.
3: That might outperform the market for an extended period. It's tax-free. 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
4: Sure, you're going to get some volatility with that.
3: But you still got the guarantee at the end. You get the income. See, I think people have forgotten about the bond market because...
4: because of AI.
3: AI. You're chasing it. Should I buy NVIDIA? Should I buy Nortel? Should I buy Dell?
4: Well, I got to tell you, so when it comes to fixed maturity bonds, right?
3: There's
4: a big difference.
3: It's a lost art.
4: Yeah, it's a big difference between owning a bond fund and owning the individual bond because...
3: you got the guarantee at the end.
4: You got the guarantee. You control your duration. You control your maturity. You control the income pieces of that.
3: And if it goes to 80 cents, you get another one, and then it matures at par, and you got even better.
4: Yeah. There you go.
3: So we're finding bargains as a result of this. Now, here's the triangulation. So let's say that I bought the good, safe, 20-year U.S. Treasury bond exchange-traded fund.
4: Yeah.
3: Don't worry, it's low cost. I didn't buy the 20-year treasury. And let's say I bought it in 2020. So if I bought the bond, I'd have 15 years left and I'd have a maturity.
4: Right.
3: Instead, I've gone from 160 to 81 in a good, safe treasury ETF.
4: Well, you paid, if you look at the math in there, you paid a huge premium to own it.
3: Negative convexity.
4: Negative convexity.
3: All right.
4: Which means a change in rates means the price moves down faster than the actual change of rates.
3: Well, and if your wealth manager is all equity all the time and doesn't understand other asset classes like high cash flow, high yield,
4: mm-hmm.
3: right? Total returns in the bond market. What happens to bonds in the next recession?
4: Sure.
3: Now, all right. So let's say I got TLT. The good, safe U.S. Treasury fund. I'm down 7% so far this year.
4: Yeah.
3: I got a little bit under 5% yield. So I'm a minus 2, but I have an ugly change in price.
4: Yeah.
3: I get to December. If I'm one of those guys that paid over 160 and I need a tax loss, what am I going to do?
4: Sell it.
3: Okay. Oh, that pushes the rates even up a little further. You give me 6% guaranteed tax-free... whoa, that's the equivalent of 10% in the top tax bracket.
4: That gets me excited.
3: And if we go into a recession and it's a big discount bond, you'd get a potential capital gain. Whoa, Vanguard total bond market, minus 3.79 in price,
4: mm-hmm.
3: right? Well, at least you didn't pay very much because low cost ETF. And I've got a 4% yield. So by the end of the year, if it doesn't go down anymore, I could make it back to zero.
4: Yeah.
3: All right. So the bond market was not much fun this year.
4: It hasn't been fun for a couple of years.
3: No, it hasn't been fun. But as people get frustrated, you find flashpoints.
4: You find interesting opportunities. You know what I think is very interesting is that people kind of think of bond markets kind of like they think of equity markets. Well, if it goes down, it's never coming back up. And they never price in what's my discount, what's my duration, how does the money come back? And that's why I wanted to make the point about fixed maturity, because you can you define all those when you own those directly. Now, obviously, that's for bigger portfolios, but there's a real opportunity in bond markets when everybody else is running away.
3: Dry gunpowder. You mentioned the 7% mortgage. I wanted to triangulate that impact, right? 10-year treasury is what they use to determine mortgages, because with people moving around and refinancing, mortgages last about 10 years. So they use a 10-year treasury. They add 2%, 10 years at 5. Now mortgage rates are 7.
4: Mm-hmm.
3: Okay. I have a prediction.
4: Do tell.
3: It's going to be a long winter if you're a seller.
4: Oh, yeah.
3: Well, here in North Texas, due to amazing supply, like North Texas-based D.R. Horton, you've got a lot of supply. So North Texas home prices down 1.4% at the last report year over year.
4: Mm-hmm.
3: All right. So it's like taking a nap, and it's moved to where you got to give seller concessions, but it's going to take more concessions. And effectively, I would say that the Case-Shiller home price index for North Texas, by the time we get to January, I'd say it's a minus 5%. Over the entire 2026 year.
4: Well, hopefully I have a comp so I can take it to my appraisal district, if you like.
3: No, you've got that graph.
4: Yeah, that hasn't been working.
3: they don't listen to that?
4: No, not when they're selling homes in my neighborhood for, you know, asking
3: price.
4: I
3: just hired those guys on it, and they went in and got me a
4: reduction. Yeah, I'm going to do that. I'm going to do that this
3: on time. It was on it. And they got me a little refund.
4: So in 2001, when I bought my first, 2002 maybe.
3: Okay.
4: I bought my first house. I think it was a 7% mortgage.
3: Okay.
4: Yeah.
3: So
4: still the 2000s.
3: Yeah. It used to be six was an asset in the 70s. Papa Dean said 6% mortgage is asset because interest rates were so high.
4: Yeah.
3: It's like a big advantage. All right. We did the Fed. I want to go to Texas.
4: Texas.
3: First, little kudos and shout out to the Texas Stock Exchange. Dillard's and Origin Bank Corp announced they're leaving the New York Stock Exchange. I see a trend here.
4: Mm-hmm.
3: Coming to the Texas Stock Exchange. Congratulations, Texas Stock Exchange. There were some reasons. I mean, you get Ken Griffin, Citadel, BlackRock involved,
4: right,
3: and some of the most astute business people, JP Morgan too, they knew that companies that were listed on the New York Stock Exchange had some grievances.
4: Oh yeah,
3: and they're coming pretty fast and furious.
4: Well, you have an overregulated, very expensive listing regime in New York, and how do you make it more business friendly? I was on the Dallas Securities Traders Association years ago as a board member.
3: Okay.
4: And one of the things that that we're still talking about is capital formation. How does capital get formed? How do companies raise money? And one of the big bottlenecks for the last decade and a half of companies going public is, well, it's just too expensive and I'm not having any problem raising money in private markets, so why go public, right? So when Dell went private, they saved $100 million a year in listing compliance cost.
3: Wow.
4: Yep.
3: Okay.
4: And they didn't want the scrutiny of doing their restructuring on a quarterly basis, so they went private and they came back out.

0: En garde!
1: U.S. Olympians do it, and so does your college-bound neighbor Jane. 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
2: Respite. Insight. So saith the Wall Street Journal.
3: Yeah.
2: Let's go through some of the reasons. Okay, so this week's the Hooties popped off again. Those are Yemen. Them Yemen bad Hooties. And Saudi Arabia is not happy.
3: No.
2: Because the Hooties been picking on them, and they've tried to ignore it, and now they've got to address it. So Mike Wirth was at an energy conference in Austin, Texas. All these mechanisms helped to mitigate price and supply risk. Now these have largely played out. And that was the depletion of inventory he's referring to.
3: That's right. That's
2: and you gotta, right. You need to fill it back up.
3: You got to fill it back up, and you have to bring refining capacity back online.
2: $6 diesel, big inflation.
3: Yeah.
2: And Russia ain't coming back into the market with refined product.
3: No.
2: Then, you know, the Houthis and the Iranians, we had said a few months ago, this is going to be a long game of jihadi whack-a-mole.
3: Well, I think, you know, I had a premise not too long ago, and I mentioned here on the show, was that I think you end up going around most of that infrastructure. And we're seeing that in some of the numbers coming out of Venezuela.
2: Oh, man. That's right there. It's got the yellow on it. Harrison Smith put the yellow on that. Walk us through what's happened. Oh, we got to go to break.
3: We'll cover when we come back.
2: We're going to cover how much Persian Gulf supply, right? U.S. imports, and then how much Venezuela supply. Whoa. Anyway, we'll be right back.
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6: 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Bail has been set for an ICE officer accused of lying and assault in a non-fatal shooting in Minneapolis. The Trump administration has granted visas to top Iranian leaders to attend the UN General Assembly.
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7: So counterintuitively, if we get a rate hike or two, guess what happens? 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The first rate hike or two are not the demise of the market. It's if the Fed falls behind the curve and can't have credibility and doesn't fight inflation preemptively is when the market really gets walloped.
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0: Alex, you were on.
1: I was on
0: triangulation
1: oil.
0: Of oil, energy, and refining, and how long this cycle lasts.
1: Yeah, so petroleum, if we look at where SPR is, crude oil stocks, other liquids, they're basically at a 40-year low.
0: If you include the Strategic Petroleum Reserve.
1: Yeah,
0: so crude oil in storage, 40-year low. Well, last I checked, if the economy grew at 2%
1: mm-hmm.
0: over 40 years, then that's record low adjusted for the size and demand.
1: Yeah, definitely.
0: Well, demand would grow at 1% a year. You compound that for 40 years, it's nearly double. So you would chop that in half and say, no, it's a record low with distance for storage. Well, there are some imports, and there's two reasons the U.S. imports. We don't make enough barrels. We're a net energy exporter because of liquid natural gas liquids.
1: Mm-hmm.
0: All right. And West Texas Intermediate crude, the primary supply, is light sweet crude.
1: Right.
0: You get a refining advantage if you mix it with heavy Canadian, Venezuelan, or Gulf. Well, what's happened to the Persian Gulf oil that's coming here to be refined and re-exported?
1: Yeah, so Persian Gulf imports January 2026, 25 million barrels a day, down to 4.2 million barrels a day, June 2026. So in the six-month period, significant drop-off.
0: 20 million barrels a day.
1: Yeah.
0: Got it?
1: But Venezuela went from 6 million to 21.5 million.
0: 15 million made up for most of that.
1: Right. So I think one of the big stories is it was kind of my premise, right? How do you start going around Iran and the Strait, and what does that look like going in the future? Because if you can replenish, and Venezuela's got the biggest reserves of any country in the world, right?
0: Yeah.
1: They just mismanaged it and messed it up for so long. You got to go back and fix it. But there looks like they're fixing it fast.
0: Continental Resources and ExxonMobil have started their deal making to actually redo that. Now,
1: Exxon was funny to me because Exxon was like, hey, it's uninvestable. Well, what they're saying is that the regulatory taxation and legal regimes in Venezuela make it impossible to actually do anything. Well, they've been changing all of that, right? So Continental Resources came out and said the changes they have made have built a path to us getting in there and doing it. Obviously, ExxonMobil still has a beef with Venezuela, saying you still owe us billions and billions of dollars for stealing it.
0: And Chevron.
1: And
0: that's
1: Chevron.
0: That's why they got the lead. Continental Resources, Harold Hamm's legacy going in there. Venezuela officially nationalized its oil industry January 1st of 1976.
1: Yep.
0: Carlos Andre Perez. And so this was similar to Mexico. You know, in Mexico City, there is a monument to when they nationalized all the United States oil company assets, the fields that we had built for.
1: Yeah.
0: You know, they had a sharing agreement and they're like, nope, nationalized. We're not going to share. Argentina did that. YPF.
1: Yeah.
0: So Cristina Fernandez de Kirchner, she filed, there is an SEC form for this. She nationalized 50%.
1: Oh, yeah.
0: Of the Argentinian company. How do we know they're not going to do that again?
1: That's the question. I think they're like, hey, we need a retainer or something.
0: Yeah, I think they're going to be a little more. They're going to play this closer to the belt.
1: Well, one of the big issues in Venezuela is super interesting kind of historically, right? So every time one of the guys that really knew how to run the energy system there would speak up and be like, hey, you guys can't do it that way. They would just exile them, put a crony in place. But
0: yeah,
1: when you have a brain drain and you do it on purpose, you're going to end up with problems.
0: I got it. Now, IEA, not to be confused with the
1: EIA.
0: EIO.
1: Yeah.
0: Or EIA. EIA is U.S., IEA is European. They see a 5.7 million barrel per day oil supply plunge as Gulf recovery slips into 2027. In addition.
1: Yes.
0: Okay. So you've got crude stocks falling at 3 million barrels a day. Mm-hmm. So you're well over a billion barrels, that most of which needs to be replenished at some point.
1: Yeah.
0: Well, at the same time, the estimate for next year, demand growth projected at 2.6 million barrels per day. So you're going to grow demand. That's a 7 million, 8 million barrel a day swing.
1: Yeah, that's big.
0: That's, wow.
1: That could be, you know, that could be trebling.
0: But the price of, the high price of oil, right? Back in 2007, essentially 20 years ago,
1: remember this,
0: was 140.
1: Yes.
0: If I inflation adjust that, it's close to 300.
1: Yeah.
0: I'm not projecting that.
1: Well, hopefully that doesn't happen.
0: I got two things.
1: That's kind of instant recession there, right?
0: Have you seen this BlackRock plan?
1: Yeah.
0: Okay. To make a 401k look more like a pension, where you got your guaranteed income for life.
1: That's just an annuity.
0: Yeah.
1: Just an annuity option in there.
0: That's interesting, because you could get an assurance if you have a target date for retirement.
1: We'll see how that works out.
0: Well, if you can keep the balance, the problem with most pension plans is you could take a lump sum rollover, right?
1: Yep.
0: And you'd have to live at least 15 years just to get that money back.
1: Yeah, so I think what they're really trying to do is basically put annuities in 401ks. That's what it sounds like to me.
0: Probably not a bad idea.
1: And we're going to do some private credit, private assets too, if you want a little sleeve of that.
0: Probably not a good idea.
1: Yeah.
0: Based on what's happening. So, all right, so back to SpaceX.
1: Tesla and SpaceX.
0: I mean, if they merged... Makes sense to me.
1: They'd make a dollar.
0: What do you mean?
1: Dollar a share between the two of them.
0: If they merge.
1: Yeah.
0: Well, I don't know what price, though. So, yeah, what? Okay, so we've got
1: maybe
0: SpaceX.
1: Maybe $3.
0: SpaceX recovered to 150, mm-hmm. right? And they're supposed to actually make $1.57 next year. So they're a mere 100 times earnings.
1: Yeah. That's an improvement.
0: That's an improvement. Now, you merge it with Tesla. Tesla's trading at a mere 180 times next year's earnings.
1: Yep.
0: Okay.
1: That just looks expensive.
0: That is expensive. Although, you know, there are times that I've said something was too expensive and they doubled, tripled, quadrupled earnings.
1: It can happen.
0: Yeah. When does Dell stop?
1: Man.
0: We've had two harvests there.
1: Been a juggernaut.
0: It's almost a quintuple. I haven't used that word in a long time.
1: I like it, though.
0: Up 363%. That's nearly...
1: Say it again.
0: Quintuple. Right. Well, yeah, if you're up 400%, then you're nearly five times,
1: yeah.
0: Or five times where you started. Bitcoin drops the most since June after U.S. Senate blocks bill and has a modest recovery at the end of the week. So they thought this Crypto Clarity Act would bring lots of money back into the crypto market. Not so much.
1: Well, yeah.
0: The Senate, they couldn't pass a bill to say puppies are cute. You know, it wouldn't have any impact on anybody. You know, this is National Cute Puppy Day, you know.
1: Define what a puppy is. All right. But there's a more interesting story. I want to get to this other story before you go to this one. But, so in the crypto space, let's call it the blockchain space.
0: Yes.
1: Which is better applied technology, right? Singapore Bank, I believe it's Singapore Bank and
0: yes.
1: And Citi.
0: And Citi. They did the first digital dollar. Oh my God, run in circles, scream and shout. It is the takeover. Put your foil helmet on because they did the first test of digital dollar transactions.
1: Now, this is a SWIFT banking system, digital transaction across a blockchain rail. That's how I would put it.
0: right? Instantaneous transactions. And the SWIFT system
1: is terrible. They lose money 18 times when you try to send it to someplace that's not, you know, a money center bank.
0: Well, some of that is nefarious dealing.
1: I'm just saying.
0: I had some charitable contributions stuck in India. It took like 3 months and 12 phone calls. And at one point it was gone.
1: For a wire. And that was a wire.
0: Yeah. So blockchain is needed. But, you know, there's that big conspiracy theory, the digital dollar's coming.
1: Oh, yeah.
0: And I guess
1: you better not say anything bad, because they're
0: Ron Paul's going to try to sell me some gold now.
1: They're going to turn you off like they do in China.
0: All right. Well, we got to choose wisely, because we got one section left, the grand finale coming up.
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3: You've seen rates move higher and some of the volatility within semiconductor names, some of the more momentum driven names that are kind of longer duration in their cash flows. Looking out several years, we're predicting massive earnings growth as it relates to AI. We'd rather take the other side of that. They're fabulous businesses, but we just like these companies that are valued a little bit lower, 16 times earnings right now on the S&P equal weight. That's not terribly unreasonable in the sort of historical scheme of things.
4: 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Now, here's my dad, Spencer McGowan.
0: Alex, liquid natural gas, take it away.
1: That's right. European Union has decided that they're just going to wait it out and hope that they have a mild winter. Oilprice.com came out this week. UK energy bills could jump 25 to 30% from January as gas prices soar, so they don't have enough storage. And so they're going to have to fill that likely at spot prices.
0: Which leads to, who's bridging the gap besides Cheniere?
1: Venture Global. 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
1: LNG buyers looking to U.S. to hedge future risk of Hormuz disruption.
0: The surprise is, who's also buying liquid natural gas besides Europe and the U.K.? And, of course, Latin America, right, and China. But who else is a surprise?
1: Thailand, Pakistan, Bangladesh, Japan, right, have all started. Japan has been diversifying their stocks for a long time. But you have these new deals coming in for long-term contracts to secure U.S. LNG for long periods of time. Most recently, China Gas signed a lease agreement with Venture Global, scheduled to start in 2030.
0: These are long-term contracts.
1: Long-term contracts.
0: Like that Chevron Energy Transfer, it was just natural for Dallas-based Energy Transfer, you know, to say, okay, we put the train at the end of the pipe, sign a deal with Chevron for 20 years, and they did that before Trump actually took office, when you couldn't expand liquid natural gas.
1: Yeah.
0: They just did it.
1: Planning on the future.
0: Yeah, I think it'll be okay. Yeah. ask for forgiveness later. I got a warning.
1: Okay.
0: In June, margin debt hit a record $1.5 trillion. Basic concept of margin. If I know CoreWeave is a great stock, which it's not, but let's say I believe that. I think it's going to double. Well, if I borrow money, I can buy more shares.
1: Yeah.
0: And if it doubles, then I can, you know, take a bigger profit. Well, margin debt surged 77% $850 billion April of 2025 to $1.5 trillion.
1: There you go.
0: That's a huge increase. Well,
1: it's a big increase. It corresponds
0: it's
1: with
0: it's come down for 2 months. That was in June, so it's coming down. They're trimming it back, and you know that corresponds to the Dow falling below 51,500 this week. The peak 54,600 ish. So it's a 5 to 6% correction in the Dow so far.
1: Well, if you look at how margin debt is calculated, right? It's a daily floating rate loan.
0: Okay.
1: Basically, right? So if short rates go up, your cost of capital goes up to finance your margin trading.
0: Oh, so it's going to cost you more to maintain those balances.
1: It's going to cost you more. So I wouldn't be surprised to see some of that back off.
0: And unless you negotiate, it could be a huge rate.
1: Yep.
0: Yeah, so don't borrow money.
1: Especially
0: when we're 95% of the all-time high.
1: Yeah.
0: If you add in the NASDAQ. This is more in your camp.
1: Yeah.
0: Unless SEC, you want to cover something funny.
1: No, SEC clears path for, I would tell you why I don't like this, but SEC clears path for tokenized stocks, bringing the market closer to 24/7 trading. Okay. So the way that they're constructing a token is it's like a replica of a share.
0: Okay.
1: However, you have no voting rights, no true ownership, no dividends. Right, because you don't actually.
0: It's not a real share.
1: It's not a real share.
0: I don't want to do that.
1: So, but if you want to speculate at 2 a.m., that's where you would go to do it.
0: Like with Google, I don't want to buy the non-voting shares.
1: Right.
0: Because if somebody wanted it, they'd want the voting shares.
1: That's true.
0: Because then you control it. Okay, boondoggle. Ready?
1: Yes. Take it away.
0: A couple of weeks ago, Net Worth Radio brings you an update on the California high-speed rail.
1: Mm-hmm.
0: Now, I have some observations, but fresh news hit the tape at the end of the week.
1: What happened?
0: Well, California high-speed rail consultants billed taxpayers for a private plane, tiki bars, and cigar lounges.
1: Mm-hmm, mm-hmm.
0: California's beleaguered high-speed rail project is facing fresh scrutiny after an audit uncovered more than $600,000 in unallowable travel expenses. The project's funds could completely dry up entirely by 2027. So they've given us a new estimate for how much this is going to cost.
1: This is funny.
0: $126 billion for the train from San Francisco to L.A. by 2040. In total, the authority paid more than $2 million in travel-related costs for consultants at four consulting firms over the past 2 years.
1: Can I tell you, this is interesting because this reminds me of the broadband for everybody deal under the previous administration. Do you remember this? So like, hey, broadband for everybody.
0: Oh, yeah, it's like $35 billion.
1: Right. Every state, and including the territories, signed up, said, yes, we'll do this, right? Because it's good for our citizens to have broadband in wherever they live.
0: Even though everybody's got an iPhone.
1: By the end of the Biden administration, there was one left because they spent so much money on the regulations of everything that would go into this.
0: And who built it? Nobody built it. Well, Elon Musk said, that's easy. I could do that.
1: Well, they didn't want him.
0: I mean, our rancher clients, they're all going to Starlink.
1: Oh, yeah.
0: Said it took him 15 minutes to hook it up.
1: There you go.
0: So at some price, SpaceX attractive because Starlink's in there. And it's the only part of SpaceX makes money. All right. So back to the California high-speed rail.
1: Yeah.
0: Let me cover, I'll put this in context for you. The cost.
1: Mm-hmm.
0: Now, $126 billion by 2040, which is five times the original estimate and 10 years later.
1: Yep.
0: So project is still underway. taxpayers footed the bill for private aircraft travel, tiki bars visits, tiki bars, cigar lounges, luxury ride shares, and international trips. I guess you got to go somewhere fancy and ride a train.
1: That's right.
0: Because you're a consultant.
1: That's due diligence.
0: How much is $126 billion? That is more than the combined value of American Airlines, United Airlines, Southwest, and Delta. Okay, so all of the U.S. airlines combined don't reach $126 billion.
1: We have a lot of California.
0: And that would just be one train from San Francisco to L.A.
1: Yeah, we have a lot of refugees from California moving to Texas.
0: Welcome.
1: Welcome, and don't California or Texas, all we ask.
0: Okay, you want to cover the China?
1: Oh, yes. China steals again.
0: This is the section. Oh, by the way, Chinese stocks, right?
1: Yeah, the FXI index.
0: Just so you know how China is treating United States investors. You are sitting at the 2006 price for the China index.
1: Yeah.
0: So how have U.S. shareholders done?
1: Terribly.
0: Oh, and yes, and there have been two huge declines, few rallies, but basically you're at the same price that this was 20 years ago.
1: You did get a dividend.
0: 1.98%.
1: There you go.
0: Okay, so you made 2% over 20 years, 2% annualized. Okay, I'll give them that.
1: That's painful.
0: All right.
1: But China likes to steal stuff, apparently. Driscoll's. Who makes blueberries?
0: Yes.
1: I love Driscoll's blueberries. They're so good. Well, anyway, they go to China 15 years ago, and they said, hey, we're going to bring blueberries to the Chinese market, and it's going to be good, and everybody can make some money. Well, Chinese entrepreneurs here rapidly built farms of their own, adopted high-tech growing techniques similar to Driscoll's.
0: Patented techniques.
1: Yep. Copying greenhouse designs, swiping patent protected varieties, and that was the Chinese court ruled that. That must have been really bad then.
0: They said, okay, well, yeah, that's what we did, but we're not gonna do anything about it because we're Chinese too.
1: Yeah. Now China's production of blueberries is double that of the United States.
0: No way.
1: Yes.
0: So they're putting us out of business.
1: Yeah, they're doing what they do.
0: Wow. How a Chinese hacking firm tapped AI to supercharge cyber spying. This is really interesting. Basically, what's for sale is AI organized foreign government data and private data assembled by the Chinese and put into a more AI advanced form. And it even includes minutes from a meeting in a Pakistani Prime Minister's office. They've stolen all the data. We'll be back next week with the best in financial news. May God bless you and your family in the week ahead.
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9: High alert across the Mideast. I'm Kathleen Maloney, Fox News. A new warning for Americans in the Middle East as President Trump weighs whether to take action in Iran. Fox's Trey Yingst with the story.
10: Tension does remain high across the Middle East as the State Department is once again warning American citizens here to remain vigilant. An alert went out to Americans overnight, warning them of possible airspace closures and flight cancellations. The message was sent by U.S. embassies in various capitals, including Jerusalem. While the trigger for these alerts is unknown, Israeli officials had previously warned Iran against attacking their country during the Jewish high holidays. The holiest day in Judaism, Yom Kippur, begins amid concerns of regional escalation. The Iranians remain defiant, saying they won't re-engage with the United States until all of their conditions are met. This includes ending the conflict on all fronts, unfreezing Iranian assets, and stopping the naval blockade.
9: CENTCOM Commander Admiral Brad Cooper says the U.S. has helped escort 1 billion barrels of oil through the Strait of Hormuz in recent months. Iran's foreign minister warns military intervention won't work in America's favor. President Trump has a packed schedule this week. It includes several high-profile meetings. Fox's Alex Hogan at the White House.
11: President Trump will kick off the week in New York. We just heard from Ukrainian President Volodymyr Zelensky, who says that the pair spoke and that they will meet in New York as well. President Trump is expected to give an address at the United Nations General Assembly. But before that, President Trump will meet with New York City Mayor Zoran Mamdani at Gracie Mansion. The two are expected to discuss issues affecting New York City and New Yorkers. President Trump this week is also expected to meet with Gulf leaders amid the skepticism over how the escalation with Iran will end.
9: And President Trump will also host Chinese President Xi in Washington this week. 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
21: 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I am your host, Steve Summers. Before we jump in today, let me take a step back because I remember this conversation like it was yesterday. I was talking to Dr. Neil Levin just a few years ago, and I asked him, I said, Dr. Levin, if you were stuck on a desert island, what key nutrients would you take? Because, you know, it's confusing for us. There are so many vitamins out there. What is the most important one? If you're like me, I don't want to take 10 to 20 pills a day. I just don't. So anyway, Dr. Levin said, Steve, we're working on this. A few years went by, and folks, here we are today. And on the show to talk with us about that, Dr. Neil Levin is here. He's a chiropractor, nutritionist, and high-level advisor to Purity Products. Dr. Levin, I remember that conversation. I do. Welcome back to the show.
22: You know, that's funny. I remember that conversation as well, and you weren't the only one who had asked me that. I've had so many patients over the years ask me just about that. Doc, you know, if you were stuck on a desert island and you could only have one thing, what would it be? Or, Doc, I don't want to take... I'm giving them five or six formulas. Doc, I just want one thing. And this super pill is the answer to that question. I brought that question back to Purity Products and I said, look, this is getting unruly. I mean, I'm giving my patients a multi. I'm giving them fish oil and krill oil. If they're over 45, they need the CoQ10. Mm-hmm. All the multis are underpowered in terms of vitamin D. So I'm giving them vitamin D. The B12s and all these multis are wrong. Folks over 50, 60 can't absorb it. I'm giving them a B12.
21: Right.
22: And it was getting that they're walking out of here with a bag of pills and they're rolling their eyes at me. So I said to Purity, I'm like, guys, we got to come up with one super formula is what I called it. And they came back. It took them about a year to do it.
21: Wow.
22: And they came back with the super pill. And this is the answer. This is your krill oil. It's your fish oil. It's your CoQ10. This has got as much lutein, Steve, as an eye formula, a full 10 milligrams of a very high-end lutein. It's got the astaxanthin for the eyes. Wow. See, there's 2,000 international units of vitamin D. This has got the right B12 for folks in their 50s, 60s, 70s to give them that energy that they want. This is the answer. If you're only going to take one thing, hands down, the super pill is it.
21: Well, I remember the conversation very well. And to be fair, it had to have been one of those ding light bulb moments, right? I mean, this is actually huge because there is no other multivitamin on the market, at least I know of, that does this.
22: Yeah, there is none. And, you know, it's like, what do you need to take? Let's check the boxes. What do people have to take? You have to take an omega-3, whether it's fish oil or krill oil.
21: Check.
22: I like both because that's just critical for brain health and heart health, visual health. It makes your skin look great. It makes all the cells of the body work effectively. According to a recent study, 98% of us are low in omega-3s, you must take an omega-3. That's right in here. You have to take vitamin D. If you're above Atlanta, let's say, you have to take vitamin D because for the whole winter, you're not making any. And then if you slather on the sunscreen in the summer, you're still not making any. And vitamin D is critical for everything. It signals to a tenth of the human genome. It's important for muscle health, eye health, immune health, brain health, happy mood. You want to feel good. It's your vitamin D. You got to get that in there. The average multi, Steve, is going to give you 400 international units. That's a joke. The super pill has a full 2,000 international units.
21: That's huge.
22: Of vitamin D.
21: That's huge.
22: A meaningful dose.
21: Yeah.
22: And the list goes on and on. It's 100 milligrams of CoQ10. It's the right B12. So what I hear from my patients, that let's say they come in on a Monday and they're, you know, have some neck pain or back pain. I want to see them again later in the week. They come in and they're like, wow, doc, this makes a difference. This isn't like a regular multi where you take it and you hope it's going to work.
0: Right.
22: This is like, wow, I feel better. Once people start on the super pill, this is just something they get over and over and over.
0: Well, the way I view this, this is kind of a next generation new frontier of supplementation. It's where one simple pill that you have in your elite multi that you're talking about, an elite omega-3, you said, with krill oil and fish oil, and then you augment that with the cellular energizers like coenzyme Q10, talked about astaxanthin and lutein for the eyes and skin, and even ginkgo, which I don't think you mentioned, for brain health. Now, that is a great idea right there, because we get a little bit older, things slow down. Ginkgo is great for brain health. I mean, does this all surprise you that it's never been done before?
22: You know, I've always been surprised that it hasn't been done before, but, you know, I don't get involved in the intrinsics, but mm-hmm. when I talk to Jan over there at Purity, Jason over there, you know, this took them over a year to put together, because to get everything stabilized, because with the fish oil and the krill oil and then the multi, to make everything work just right wasn't easy. But then the benefits are so great. Let's go to this recent study. This is a recent large randomized study. This is on multivitamins.
0: This would be interesting.
22: Let me tell you, the multivitamin they used isn't half the multi we're talking about right now. So this is a randomized, double-blind, placebo-controlled study performed by researchers, Steve, from Wake Forest University School of Medicine in collaboration with Brigham and Women's Hospital in Boston. That's an affiliate of Harvard. So very high-end study. 2,262 older men and women, average age 72. This was published in September 2022, so very recent.
0: Yeah.
22: What the researchers found was nothing less than shocking. They did this study over 3 years. They gave them cognitive tests at baseline. So that's thinking tests. How is this person thinking? Okay. Everybody was normal cognitively when the test began.
0: Mm-hmm.
22: Now, 3 years later, they redid the cognitive test. Some were on placebo, of course. Some were on the multi. The multivitamin slowed cognitive decline, Steve, by 60%.
0: No way.
22: You would have thought this would have been trumpeted from the hilltops, but you know what? The media, they love to come out and pan vitamins. So when, God forbid, a study comes out that doesn't show the vitamin did an amazing job, that's big headlines. Yeah. But this,
0: 60.
22: This is major, and it's from Harvard. It's from Wake Forest, Brigham Young Hospital. It cut down cognitive decline by 60%. So that's just outstanding.
0: That's
22: Let me
0: amazing.
22: Tell you something. The multi we're talking about here, the super pill, is order of magnitudes better. You know, just the nutrients are better. So you asked me about ginkgo before.
0: Yes.
22: So when you combine a multi with ginkgo biloba, which has wonderful support for the brain, along with krill oil and fish oil, incredible support for the brain, B vitamins, so important for the brain, and then you add our elite lutein, which has tons of brain benefits, along with skin benefits and eye benefits, this becomes just an outstanding brain formula, on top of it being great for the heart and energy. The first thing people are going to notice is energy. But this is going to work. This is protecting your brain. We all want to age gracefully. The super pill is going to help you do just that.
0: You mentioned something a while ago, why it took a year to develop this. Purity Products has been around for 25 plus years now, so they don't do anything halfway. I mean, you put the components together, and you want to make sure that it works. And when it does, you want to tell people about it, just like the super pill. It can deliver a multiple mode of action that goes way beyond just a basic multivitamin. And it boils down to what you like to call a difference maker in nutritional technologies. If you can, explain the savings here and why this is so advanced. Because I know savings is so important for so many people out there.
22: Wow, that is like such a great point. Because, you know, people used to complain about the sheer amount of stuff I would give them, right? Mm-hmm. But they were also rolling their eyes at my receptionist when she gives them the number for the cost of it. Because if you're talking about, if you go out and buy a very top quality multivitamin, and then you're going to get some krill oil and some fish oil, and you're going to get CoQ10, and the top selling CoQ10 brand is 100 milligrams. We have 100 milligrams right here.
0: Mm-hmm.
22: You're going to get an eye formula with 10 milligrams of a very good lutein, and you're going to get a vitamin D formula and maybe a high-end B12.
0: Yeah.
22: I don't see you doing it for less than $200. And you know, the fact that since you're bringing up money, the fact that Purity is letting folks try a full 1 month supply of this for $9.95. I mean, that is really, you know why they do it, Steve?
0: Why?
22: Because they want people to try it. They know this is a superior product. Once people see, wow, this is really a lot better than what I was taking, they're going to want to continue.
0: You know, I think this is a good time to clarify how Purity can claim things like better joint comfort in just 7 days with a Purity Super Pill. Because, hey, let's be honest here. I mean, you can't get this benefit from a regular multi out there. It just doesn't exist. Characterize why adding the omega-3s to Purity Super Pill really leverages the science of these omega-3s from krill to reduce joint pain from exercise and activity in just 7 days.
22: This is a great study. This is double-blind, placebo-controlled out of the Journal of the American College of Nutrition. And Steve, this was done on only 300 milligrams of krill oil. It was a high-end krill oil, but it's 300 milligrams. Mm-hmm. We use 500 milligrams of krill oil, and we use something called phosphoboost krill oil. So what have they done here? They've taken out more of the sea salts, mm-hmm. and by doing that, they concentrate up the omega-3s and the phospholipids. And this is a really, really good krill oil. So you're going to get this benefit and then some. So in this study, in just 7 days, the folks that had knee discomfort, and I think these folks, if I remember correctly, were in their 50s. In just 7 days, Steve, they were 28% more comfortable.
0: Wow.
22: And they didn't do anything different. They weren't exercising or using PT or taking NSAIDs. They added krill oil.
0: Right.
22: In 30 days, they were 38% more comfortable. Now, researchers didn't stop there. They checked their joint flexibility, their joint functionality, all improved. On top of that, they measured something called C-reactive protein, which is a marker of inflammation, and we want to see that go down. And in this study, the folks on krill oil, C-reactive protein moved nicely in the right direction, showing that not only were people more comfortable, more functional, but their blood levels of this substance C-reactive protein were improved. So all around, tremendous benefit. This happened in 7 days. So I can say unequivocally that if you have joint discomfort, especially knee joint discomfort, because mm-hmm. that's what this study was on, just krill oil seems to work just wonderful for making people more comfortable. So if you get this Purity Super Pill and you have the common aches and pains that come along with aging or overuse or being a weekend warrior, once you start to use this for about 7 days, you should feel more comfortable.
0: Well, this is a win-win because if you take something and it's going to make you feel better, going to make your joints feel better, you're going to want to exercise and have more activity on top of that. So
22: that's universal. Yeah. When I'm a chiropractor, so I see that all the time. They come in here, they're complaining, I can't exercise, I can't play golf, I can't play tennis, hiking's not comfortable anymore, I can't play with the grandkids, everything hurts. And I start adjusting them. And once they feel better, they get back to doing the things they mm-hmm. want to do. So yes, any therapy, any intervention that's going to help folks feel more comfortable tends to make them happier. And when you're happier and you're more comfortable, what do? You want to get back to your life, whether it's tennis or golf or hiking or playing with the grandkids or shopping or just doing more things.
0: And I think, Dr. Levin, this is a perfect time to remind our listeners about the great news here in this special offer. 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I'll give out that number here in just a couple of minutes. Let's bring Dr. Neil Levin back online here with us. And as you're talking, I'm sitting here hearing this cash register going off. If I was to go out and swallow all 15 to 20 vitamin pills a day with somewhere between $200 and $300 a month, you've gone through this whole litany of things. But one of the things that you haven't mentioned just yet, you've checked off literally all of the boxes here, but you insisted that Purity include 100 milligrams of coenzyme Q10 in this formula. Now, that's for energy, right?
22: Yeah. Now, if you go to the average, I don't know, big box store, club store, the best-selling CoQ10 has 100 milligrams of CoQ10. That's a good amount of CoQ10. Mm-hmm. So we have 100 milligrams of CoQ10. Now, why is CoQ10 important anyway? Think of CoQ10 as like your battery charger.
0: Okay.
22: When you eat some food, whether it's fat, carbohydrates, protein, the body takes those, it absorbs them, it brings them to the cells. Once in the cells, it gets into the mitochondria, and those are your little blast furnaces. That's where you turn food into cellular energy. Well, one of the linchpins to turn food into cellular energy is CoQ10. Mm-hmm. You need lots of CoQ10 to effectively make your food into cellular energy. Now, when you were 20, Steve, you made oodles of CoQ10. By the time you're 70, that number is cut in half. So when you look at a 70-year-old, they're not really moving like a 20-year-old, right? So but the question becomes, can you, by orally ingesting CoQ10 in supplement form, bump your levels back up? And the answer is yes. But CoQ10, it's absorbable, but when you take it with krill oil, it goes up. So maybe 4 or 5 times better absorbed.
0: Nice.
22: And that's what we have it. We have in this krill oil, fish oil matrix. Now, one other point in CoQ10, for those out there listening that take a statin drug. And, you know, a ton of folks over 50 are on statins. They're one of the best-selling drugs out there. And we're not going to pass judgment on statins here. But the point is, if you're using a statin to lower your cholesterol because your doctor told you to, one of the side effects of statins is myalgias, is muscle pain, is discomfort. I see this all the time as a chiropractor. Mm-hmm. Folks come in and they tell me about that. It's widely held belief is that one of the reasons people get these myalgias, these muscle aches and pains from statins, is because it lowers your CoQ10 even more. So if you're taking a statin, it's going to lower your CoQ10. So if you're on statins, you absolutely want a multi that has CoQ10. You want to get that CoQ10 in there. The point is, isn't it nice to know when you're taking the super pill, this also becomes your CoQ10 formula in a very absorbable omega-3 matrix.
0: Exactly. And I'm so glad you addressed that because the energy factor in this is so vitally important. If you just join us, we're talking to Dr. Neil Levin with Purity Products. You know, one of the many ingredients in here that is a clinically validated nutrient is called lutein. So, I mean, when you consider how much is in the Purity Super Pill multivitamin, Dr. Levin, Purity Super Pill, I would say, 40 times more here? Is that right? That's a big deal.
22: Well, it's funny that you say that because I was just looking at the supplement facts panel on the leading multi just now when you started asking me this question,
0: mm-hmm.
22: and they have 0.25 milligram.
0: Wow.
22: We have 10 milligrams.
0: 10.
22: So, yes, that's 40 times. That's the difference.
0: Huge.
22: So we have 40 times more lutein, and it's a very special lutein. It's called LuteMax 2020. Lots and lots of studies. Yes, it comes from marigold flowers. Mm-hmm. Yes, it's clinically tested. It's a top lutein in terms of research, and the research is plain. The benefits are for vision are amazing. So LuteMax 2020 improves contrast sensitivity. It improves glare threshold. So if you're driving at night and you know that glare that they can hit you in the eyes, that bothersome glare,
0: oh, yeah.
22: This protects the eyes. It protects the eyes from blue light. Blue light is a very big problem. Like if you're looking at your computer, like I am right now, it's shining blue light in your eyes. Your cell phone, when you're outside, you get a lot of blue. You've heard of blue blockers.
0: Yes.
22: Those sunglasses, one of the things they do is block blue light. Too much blue light puts the kibosh on your sleep. So you're watching some TV or you're playing on your computer or your worst case scenario, you're bringing your cell phone to bed with you and looking at that, that's going to trash your melatonin and make it hard to sleep.
0: Yep.
22: Well, if you have enough lutein, it's almost like an internal blue blocker. It's protecting you from blue light. You take lutein and it helps make your skin look beautiful. 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You get your eye formula. 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
0: 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Dr. Neil Levin, let's have some fun here. I want to go to the mailbag. 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We're going to do it in rapid-fire question format, so it's going to be super quick. The FAQs, so to speak. 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Is the super pill easy to take?
22: Oh, it's really easy to take. Just mentioned it. 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They're soft gels. They slide down easy. 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
0: Does the super pill have enough vitamin D? My doc said I need more.
22: 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Again, a regular multi out there is going to have 400 international units. We put a full 2,000 international units of a very absorbable vitamin D right in here, vitamin D3. This is your vitamin D formula.
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0: All right, here's a good one. 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
0: All right. 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
22: Oh, yeah. This guy's got a fun name, Bebop from Lehigh Valley, Pennsylvania.

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11: Iranians rally by the hundreds of thousands in the biggest show of defiance since the war began. Bail has been set for an ICE officer accused of lying and assault in a non-fatal shooting in Minneapolis. The Trump administration has granted visas to top Iranian leaders to attend the UN General Assembly.
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0: 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This product is not intended to diagnose, treat, cure, or prevent any disease.
1: Hi there, and welcome to Healthline by the fine folks at Purity Products. One of my favorite guests is on the line. We've got Chris Killam, also known as the Medicine Hunter, standing by now. CNN calls Chris the Indiana Jones of natural medicine because he's constantly scouring the globe, searching for natural remedies. You may have seen Chris on the Dr. Oz show or maybe on PBS or CBS and also on Fox News where he does a health segment. He's been featured in the New York Times and also on ABC's 2020. Anyway, Chris is joining us today to discuss not one, but three of the hottest nutritional ingredients out there on the market today. Even better, he's teamed up with Purity today to give away a complimentary bottle to everyone out there in the listening audience. So do not, I repeat, do not change that dial. But first, a quick introduction. Chris Killam is an author and an educator. He's written 14 books. He's conducted research in over 30 countries. Again, he's been on with Oprah and Friends and Dr. Oz. Chris, welcome back to the show.
2: Thank you so much. It's always a pleasure to have a great conversation with you.
1: Now, most of us are super busy these days. We want to stay healthy, but quite frankly, it can be daunting, you know, with all the different supplements out there. Now, Chris, you've traveled all over the world learning about different natural remedies. So you really know which ingredients to look for. So tell me this, besides a good multivitamin and some fish oil, maybe a few other things, go into the three super hot nutrients you've been so jazzed about lately.
2: Well, I'm happy to do that. The three super nutrients, as we like to say, are a green tea extract, a turmeric extract called curcumin, and an extract from red wine called resveratrol. And apropos of what you said about my traveling around the world, I've extensively investigated these in their host countries. So I've been in the green tea plantations of China and India and worked with top researchers of this ingredient in those countries. With turmeric, I've been deeply involved with turmeric researchers in India and seen all of that. And with resveratrol, I've worked with scientists in Europe and also in California and Chile and South Africa, all of which are major red wine producing areas. So I've had the opportunity to investigate these things in the field, meet with the top scientists, and my conclusion is that green tea, curcumin from turmeric root, and resveratrol from red wine are remarkable health-enhancing agents that everybody can benefit from in a very, very substantial way.
1: Now, Chris, let's talk about these big three. And it's interesting that they're all found in our diet and all are considered superfoods. The green tea, the curcumin, the resveratrol. Why did you want to combine the three? There's always a method to your madness, if I can say it that way, because you combine these things together. You call it a real game changer.
2: Well, you know, when I look at these, there actually isn't a reason to put them all in separate products. They do go very well together. As you said, they're all food derived. So it's kind of like you can make a salad if you choose out of many vegetables. You don't just have to have a bowl of lettuce or a bowl of cucumbers. And while that's a little bit simplistic, the fact is that all of these are very, very rich in groups of protective compounds that are both antioxidant, so they actually protect our organ systems, so they maintain a healthy inflammatory status in the body. And this is really a big breakthrough. I also like the idea that people can get a concentrated supplement of green tea extract, curcumin extract, and resveratrol in one product with truly meaningful amounts of each one and not have to go out and basically buy a shopping cart full of stuff.
1: Now, let's dive into the headlines and the research, especially on this green tea, because it's absolutely amazing. I know in Asia they've been using it for thousands of years for healthy aging, but what are you seeing recently in the press? I know you told me the Nutrition Research Journal in its July 2012 issue revealed that green tea significantly increased plasma antioxidant activity and whole blood glutathione. Can you recap some of these headlines and tell me why you're such a green tea advocate?
2: Okay, what you just said about increasing plasma antioxidant activity is really critical. There are many antioxidants that people consume that don't actually wind up in the body, or they don't wind up in the body in any significant amounts. The green tea antioxidants, which we know are among The most highly beneficial antioxidants in the entire world are very well absorbed. They improve plasma antioxidant activity. That is the blood concentration of antioxidants. So what happens is you get this great concentration of antioxidant substances, which are protective compounds, floating around in the body and protecting the cells of your body, your organs, every part of your body, from premature destruction due to exposure to environmental pollutants and things in the diet.
1: All right, let's switch gears and talk about this curcumin, which is number two on your list. And by the way, these three ingredients are all found in the new green tea combo formula. We're going to be offering a free bottle in a few minutes, but talk to me about the curcumin, which is spelled C-U-R-C-U-M-I-N. Now, most people haven't heard of it, but scientists and researchers know it's one of the most powerful superfoods on the planet. It can positively influence our DNA, maintain joint comfort, healthy inflammation, and more. Can you share some of the incredible headlines on curcumin and tell us why you use this? And we talked about this off air a few minutes ago, this patented curcumin with greater absorption.
2: Okay. Well, first of all, I think while people might not know the term curcumin, they may well know turmeric root, which is a yellow spice, and it shows up in curries, and it's part of the 5,000-year-old Indian Ayurvedic system of medicine. I've been studying turmeric and its derivative curcumin since the 1970s, and I'll say this right off the bat, that there are almost no plant materials in the world as extensively studied as this. A couple of thousand studies can be found in the scientific and medical literature. We know that curcumin is powerfully antioxidant. We know that it has a remarkable capacity to protect the liver, and the liver is our primary detoxifying organ. It greatly enhances joint health. So if people are experiencing joint discomfort due to overuse, this really helps to relieve that. And it's also what we call cardioprotective. It helps to protect the heart. It helps to maintain normal, healthy cholesterol. And one last thing that is really kind of astounding is that curcumin actually causes your body to produce what are called neuroprotective factors in the brain. So it causes your body to produce these agents in the brain that protect the actual tissue of the nerves and the brain itself. There's almost nothing else that we know of that does this. Specifically, the curcumin that you mentioned offers about 7 times the absorption of other curcumin. So when you take 250 milligrams of this stuff, you get about 7 times the activity that you would if you took, say, a comparable amount of another curcumin extract. So this, in my opinion, is one of the most life-enhancing, protective, totally beneficial substances on Earth, and it has just decades of scientific and medical studies to back it up.
1: Now, Chris, I know that we talked already about the green tea in the curcumin in your new green tea formula, which Purity is giving away for free today. But first, tell me about the third nutrient on the list, the resveratrol.
2: Well, resveratrol is one of those remarkable compounds that I just sort of shake my head at how many different things it does. It is found in grapes, in wine grapes. It also shows up in cranberries. What we know about resveratrol is that, like green tea and also like curcumin extract, it's profoundly antioxidant. But more than that, it shows significant properties. When you look at some of the things in the body that happen during aging as a result of fat accumulation in tissue and insulin sensitivity, resveratrol helps to protect against those things. It's a powerful immune regulator. And you know, our immune system is responsible for keeping us healthy. It is remarkably beneficial for the heart. And this is why it's considered one of the keys to the so-called French paradox. You know, the French drink a lot of red wine, they eat a lot of cheese, they smoke cigarettes, and they stay slim and they have good cardiovascular health, which just seems completely unfair. But resveratrol appears to be key in that. And additionally, there is a brain benefit, like there is with the curcumin, with blood flow to the brain. So when you take resveratrol, you get brain blood flow. This means you get more oxygen to the tissues of the brain. So this is on my short list for all those reasons and for about a dozen more that would just plain take too long to explain.
1: All right, again, we're talking with Chris Killam, also known as the Indiana Jones of natural medicine, sometimes called the medicine hunter as well. Chris, let's laser in on how this wonderful formula that you created in conjunction with Purity Products. I know that Purity's been in business now for, what is it, over 20 years. They've got a top rating from the Better Business Bureau, and people can get a complimentary bottle of this green tea CR today. We'll give that number out in a few minutes. But first, Chris, before we tell our listeners how they can get their very own complimentary bottle of green tea CR, tell me this. If you wanted to buy this green tea plus the patented curcumin plus the resveratrol, I mean, you'd spend close to probably at least $75 for all three bottles in the store. And yet today, Purity Products is giving away a free bottle. How are they able to do this?
2: Well, you can consider it kind of a smart bet. And what I mean by that, first of all, Purity's big, but they're also very strategic. They know that if a person who's listening will pick up the phone, call in and get their free bottle, and it really is free, as in free, as yep. in it doesn't cost you money, if that person will try the product, take it as recommended, they're going to feel it. And when they feel it, they're going to say, gee, I want this as part of my regular daily regimen. So Purity is really betting beyond the free bottle. They're betting that people will have a positive experience, that they'll say, gosh, I like this. 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
1: 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Okay, Chris, talk about some of the headlines just on the green tea that we didn't get to yet. I understand that dieters just love green tea because it supports healthy fat metabolism. Is that right? And what does the research say about green tea when it comes to weight management?
2: Well, this is one of the especially wonderful things about green tea. We know that green tea has thermogenic properties. That is, it has heat-generating properties in the body, so it actually causes your body to burn more calories. So when you eat a meal, you're going to burn more calories from that meal as a result of taking a good, well-made, concentrated green tea extract. In addition, it has specific fat oxidation properties. It actually burns fat. I'm not suggesting that you're going to lose 20 pounds in a week, but I am saying that this is going to help your body to metabolize fat more efficiently. Over time, taking a green tea extract can help you to have a better fat to lean muscle ratio. So from a weight control standpoint, this is very good news. Additionally, green tea helps to stabilize blood glucose or blood sugar. And unstable blood sugar is one of the contributing factors to increased weight. So by stabilizing blood sugar, you have an effect on weight control and weight management. So it's really quite remarkable stuff. You need enough of it. We've got enough of it in green tea CR. It has to be the right extract. We've got the right extract. But the science is there for healthy weight management.
1: All right. Now, Chris, you say that with Purity's formula, it provides you with about 3 cups worth of green tea in each 2-capsule serving. So you get all of the green tea's concentrated benefits for energy, for heart health, for alertness in just 2 caps. Plus, you get the curcumin and the resveratrol, too. So it's easy. You call it your daily shortcut to better health. Explain this idea of a healthy shortcut and explain some of the top benefits as well.
2: Well, I mean, you could, for example, drink 3 cups of good concentrated green tea each day, eat at least 1 really rich curry made with a lot of turmeric root, and drink a couple of glasses of red wine. You could do that every day. Most people will not do that every day, but they still might want the benefits of 3 of the biggest superstar protective health-enhancing nutrients on the entire planet.
1: Again, we're talking with Chris Killam, the medicine hunter. Now, in this new green tea CR formula from Purity, it's really about the research. Share with us some of your favorite studies and the headlines on the curcumin that we didn't get to yet. I know this is one of your favorite ingredients for joint comfort and even for brain health.
2: Well, I especially like the liver protective, heart protective, and joint modifying properties of this stuff. The liver is our greatest detoxifying organ, and we know that we're constantly bombarded by toxins in the environment. In fact, blood studies show that newborn babies contain 200 industrial pollutants in their blood at the time of birth. So we need a functioning, super healthy, very strong liver. We might not think about our livers that much, but we need that. Mm-hmm. And we know that curcumin protects the liver. It keeps it strong. From a cardiac standpoint, it's highly beneficial for the heart. It's very good for maintaining healthy cholesterol and healthy platelet levels. And from a joint standpoint, we have innumerable studies showing overall improvement in joint health and relief and stable inflammatory activity, better joint mobility as a result of taking curcumin. I like the brain protective studies as well. You know, curcumin delivers all this, so I regard it as one of the single most important things that you can put in your body, and I'm very well aware that most people are not going to eat enough raw turmeric root to get the benefits that they should and that they can get from a concentrated curcumin extract.
1: 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Call now. All right, back to the show. Chris, I don't want to get too technical here, but these antioxidants in green tea are classified as polyphenols, and they really are super powerful and well-respected by scientists. But in this green tea CR formula, there's more. It's got the green tea, it's got the curcumin, the resveratrol that we talked about, plus grape seed extract, bioflavonoids, vitamin C. Can you talk to me about this array of really super antioxidants and polyphenols that you've put in the formula?
2: Well, yeah, I won't say that we kind of went overkill, but I will say that we really, really developed an efficient, comprehensive program here. Grape seed extract contain a group of highly specialized antioxidant compounds that not only do much of what I've already described, but also enhance the physical integrity of tissue, in the blood vessels and the skin. So we put those in there for extra boost in antioxidant activity, but also for a specific type of activity that isn't as much addressed by the green tea, the curcumin, and the resveratrol. The bioflavonoids enhance the overall activity of vitamin C, and vitamin C itself is one of the most important nutrients that we can possibly take in. So I would say that we were very, very thorough. You know, when we went through what could be in this product, we said, you know, what would happen if we put in grapeseed extract, bioflavonoids, and vitamin C? We realized that we would have an utterly superior formula. And just to reiterate, I want people to experience dynamic health. I want people to feel great. This formula, the green tea CR, will make you feel great. And that's the purpose of it.
1: All right, Chris, I love this green tea CR combination formula. And remember, the CR stands for curcumin and resveratrol. I love that with this complimentary bottle today, our listeners can get started for free. That's great value. What would people expect to pay if they bought all of these separately in the store?
2: Well, I think if they bought high-quality products that contain these ingredients, they'd be into it for about $75 or so, possibly even $80.
1: Yeah.
2: So they'd wind up spending appreciably more than they're going to spend on the green TCR formula. And they still wouldn't get the grapeseed extract. They still wouldn't get the pine bark extract, the bioflavonoids, or the vitamin C.
1: Chris, what kind of results can people expect to see? What can they expect to feel once they start taking this formula?
2: I think that people will feel greater joint mobility and comfort. I think they'll feel more energy. Because these ingredients also help to stabilize and maintain natural healthy blood sugar control, I think they'll have more sustained energy throughout the day. And I would just suspect that people will have an experience of greater vitality. When you have a more highly functional immune system, you just feel more energy and better overall. It's kind of, you know, like those days when you get up and go, wow, I feel great. This is a wow, I feel great formula.
1: Now, Chris, the green tea CR, let me get this straight. It provides about 3 cups worth of green tea in each 2-capsule serving. Plus, you get the antioxidant equivalent of several servings of fruits and vegetables. Plus, you get the resveratrol and the joint comfort and brain function benefits of the curcumin. I mean, wow, all in one formula. In the last 2 minutes, talk to me about this shortcut to better health and why you want everyone listening to this program to call now for that complimentary bottle of green tea CR.
2: Okay. Fortunately, there's an immense body of science that has been growing steadily for the past 20 years, and it's really rich science now. We know that of the various plant-derived substances that exist, green tea extract, curcumin extract, and resveratrol extract are at the absolute top of the list of protective, vitality-enhancing, overall health-promoting compounds. There just isn't anything like these. They're in the green tea CR, CR standing for curcumin and resveratrol, product in meaningful amounts. People will take this product. They're going to feel the difference. You're going to feel energy. You're going to feel more vitality. You're just plain going to feel better, kind of more fluid and in that flow of good health.
1: Sure.
2: 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And given that they can get a free bottle, I'm also not saying, now put yourself at great risk and spend a lot of money. I say, no, try it free. Let the product speak for itself.
1: Chris Killam, as always, fascinating information. We appreciate your insight. Thanks so much.
2: Thank you. It's always a pleasure to speak with you.
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0: 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The National Weather Service issuing a severe thunderstorm warning for northeastern Somerville County, central Johnson County, north central Bosque County, and northwestern Hill County until 5:30. A severe thunderstorm is located near Cleburne State Park or 13 miles southwest of Cleburne, moving east at 20 miles per hour. This storm may contain 60 mile per hour wind gusts and penny-sized hail. Once again, a severe thunderstorm warning issued for northeastern Somerville County, central Johnson County, north central Bosque County, and northwestern Hill County until 5:30. A severe thunderstorm located near Cleburne, moving east at 20 miles per hour. All North Texas stations affected by this alert are requested to relay the preceding message.
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0: Welcome to the Be a Planner Show with Nathan Ross, CPA, a show that helps you learn how planners can generate significantly more wealth now. Nathan will answer your questions about business or personal finance, or how to increase current cash flows and generate retirement savings to make sure you're on the right path, and so much more. 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
1: Welcome to this week's Be a Planner Show with Nathan Ross, CPA. We have a special guest today, Mr. A.I. Nguyen. Nguyen, can you hear me?
2: I can hear you perfectly. Can you hear me?
1: Okay, great. I can now. I think I lost you there for a minute as we were first coming on. Nguyen, today we're going to start a discussion that'll be ongoing regarding the artificial intelligence or AI tech that's invaded our living space, it seems like these days, and a lot of good stuff and some stuff not so good, and some things are totally out of control, it seems like, at this moment. But in any event, I'm glad you could join us, and we'll have plenty of time moving forward here in the near term to discuss what we're seeing day to day. I mean, it's crazy how prevalent certain technologies have become now due to AI and the significant time savings and cost savings that it represents. But anyway, how do you assess the overall? Is it a net positive, net negative, or too early to tell?
2: I think a little bit both. With technologies moving incredibly fast, and today, you know, that's why today I want to talk about the four topics that could have major impact on the way we live, drive, and interact with technology. See, everything going on like today. Last month, Tesla in artificial intelligence and its future of self-driving. And all of a sudden, you know, like a few weeks ago, we'd update the software, you know. And now people are raising a lot of questions leading to who is responsible in a self-driving when a vehicle crash. And that's what I want to talk about, touch base with that. And also, who are you going to sue, like a tech giant, you know? And then on top of that, things are moving so rapidly that we have Apple's new products, the next generation, you know, all this stuff. We're moving so fast. Usually, technologies, I would say, moving every 3 weeks, but it seems to be like move every week now, you know?
1: It's crazy. Absolutely crazy. Yeah.
2: But with that being said, you want to introduce our disclaimer first?
1: I tell you what, I was just... Let me see.
2: I'll say this for you. Go ahead. So this podcast is provide educational and informational purpose only. So nothing we discuss today in this program should be considered to be legal or financial advice. Based on law, regulation, and individual circumstances can be varied. Regarding the specific situation, so we don't, you know, you want to talk to your financial, this is not a financial advice. That's it.
1: Oh, that's definitely the case. I'm not sure how much today we'll delve into financial topics, but I would tell you anything and everything that you hear on our show is really made, it's correct for a certain set of facts and circumstances, but they may not be yours until we consult directly with an individual or a company. It's general educational type advice that we talk about or topics that we talk about. I don't want to say it's advice at all, actually, but it is everything we talk about we've either implemented or are currently implementing in real world scenarios and situations. So for what that's worth, we've seen it and we've seen it firsthand. But anyway, since you brought up or you mentioned just generally autonomous driving, I guess, was part of the topic that you threw out there. Bring us back a little ways, and then let's move forward from, say, I don't know, a year ago, because it's all happened so fast. I think if we say, well, a year ago, here's what we could do, and now here's what we're doing, it'll cover pretty much the meat of the topic, because it's happened so fast.
2: Well, let me start out with say the AI is taking over the wheel, okay? And for years, self-driving cars sound like a science fiction to all of us. But in 2026, that future is beginning to arrive. Before, we just have a cruise control, and most of us are already happy, right? We buy a new car and talk about cruise control. And then the next stop is, you know, auto braking and auto driving straight line. We are happy. That's phase one and phase two. But this new Tesla full self-driving technology has continued to advance. And today with the new FSD that they have, a full self-driving, it's called supervised, by the way. They call supervised. That means, you know, you have to take control. And it handles many driving tasks like steering, accelerating, braking, changing lanes, and navigating toward the destination. I own one, okay? I own the Tesla. Now, when I first bought the Tesla end of 2023, the Model 3, I never thought about self-driving. I just bought it for just regular because the battery and also tax saving. But I never used a full self-driving supervised capability. No.
1: Yeah, and did your Tesla? I mean, the one thing I've noted about Tesla is just you can't help but. If you read much at all about them, you know that they're almost like buying a computer. Well, it is a computer these days, but you've got certain technologies that are either currently available or can be added. It's just like you update the ROM BIOS in your notebook or your laptop computer, and it adds capabilities that weren't there a month ago or a year ago. And your Tesla is not just a static automobile that only does what you bought it for, you know, a year or 5 years ago, as the case may be, right?
2: It's the network, yeah. It's not a car. I told people it's not a car. It's the network. It's not like a piece of electricity car that's driving. It's the network. So when you drive, you have they have like Starlink, and then they have camera sensors all around your car, and it basically it feels that it knows what's going on around you. It's not just battery, you know. And especially this year, 2026, is so advanced. It's incredibly. I don't know. It's now they have robotaxi and they have cybercab. And yesterday I drove next to the cybercab. There was nobody in there. And I drove behind it. I'm losing you, Nathan. Can you hear me?
3: Cybercab.
2: The cybercab, that is there's no wheel. That's Tesla autonomous vehicle. So there's no traditional steering wheel. There's no pedals. The passenger aren't supposed to drive it. They are simply along for the drive. So, you know, that changes one of the most fundamental assumptions that we had about automobile accident in more than a century. So there's a super, there's supposed to be a driver. So what happened is this is one. But anyway, that's what this podcast is all about. Are you still there?
1: Yeah, I am. So the Cybercast, that's a layer of software that was added to your basic Tesla model that you had, like after the fact.
2: No.
1: Or it came with
2: The software is for FSD, which is full self-driving, and supervised, the keyword supervised, that you buy separately subscription after you buy your any Tesla model. It's all subscription-based now. The self-driving CyberCab is that Tesla car like taxi, okay? Like, there's no wheel. You just sit in there, and they come and pick you up. There's no wheel. Basically, you're just a passenger. And that's go beyond CyberCab. The CyberCab is what they have today. They're testing right now in Austin and around the country. It's called CyberCab, which is a Model Y. It's a regular car. It's the one model above mine. And it has a wheel in there, but there's nobody in there. But it's drive by itself. That's a RoboCab.
4: If I understand you correctly, you're saying that that can be subscribed to or added to any Tesla, or is it certain Tesla?
2: No. There's a Tesla software, FSD, which is self-driving, that you can subscribe.
4: Uh-huh.
2: But then there's a RoboCab, which is actually a cab, just like taxi, that's owned by Tesla.
4: Okay.
2: Okay.
4: And I got you.
2: You download the app, and then you just like Uber, like Tesla Uber.
4: Or Waymo.
2: Right? It's owned by Tesla.
4: More like Waymo.
2: Like Waymo.
4: Yeah.
2: And then on top of that, they have not released, 100% released yet. It's called CyberCab, which is autonomous like Waymo, but you can actually buy it. Well, not you, but the company they don't know it yet. They have not announced who can buy it yet. But essentially, it's a self-driving, right? And there's nobody inside. And there's no wheel either.
4: Well,
2: right? So that's,
4: there's no question that sure crosses multiple disciplines of legal and tech, et cetera. In our day-to-day lives. I mean, like you say, you're driving down the highway next to effectively a driverless car, right? And it's amazing how, I don't know what their system capacity is, but I'm sure it's a huge number of kind of like robotic cars is what it is, right? And kind of daunting and intriguing at the same time.
2: So
4: what's the
2: that kind of pushed?
4: Yeah, I'm curious. Hmm? Yeah, go ahead.
2: So that kind of raised the question that how close are we to the world where truly become a driver? You know, and who is responsible when self-driving vehicle crash? You know, these are the things that I don't think they have the answer yet. This is what I'm talking about. You know, AI is so advanced, even regulation are playing catch up. So the third topic we want to talk about, the technology giant, and when AI or autonomous technology cause harm, who is responsible? And then you have compliance and regulation privacy. You're touching a lot of gray area, you know? So that's what I want to talk about today, because I own one. And sometimes when I drive, it's kind of scary out there.
4: Yeah.
2: Vehicles
4: are just the tip of the iceberg. I mean, look at the whole concept of robots and how advanced now they are, including, I don't know which brand, Elon Musk is operating or is offering full-blown robots, but it's not in the future. It's now. It's crazy what they have now they can sell you that can literally live in your world, you know, as a homeowner and a company, et cetera. And it's not just being envisioned. They're here. And I don't know. I've heard Mr. Musk talk about robots in both a good way and in a seemingly bad way. And, you know, it's like you say, who's responsible for the robot's behavior? And a car effectively is a robot the way it's being deployed. So, I don't know.
2: Well, the software that I have today, and most of us with the Tesla have today, is called FSD. It's a full self-driving, parentheses, supervised. That means the person behind the wheel must remain attentive and be ready to intervene. You know, At the same time, you know, Tesla is moving something very different. So you're still liable. You're supposed to keep your eyes focused on the road, and you can take control of your wheel anytime. I use it every day. It's great. I press a button from point A to point B, but at a certain point, when I approach the red light, I have to put my hand on the wheel just in case something happened, and my foot on the brake pedal, something happened. So I always have control, because this is supervised. That means you control the car for now, you know. But what we're talking about later on, a robo-taxi, and we're talking about cybercab, the future near. I was assuming they can release in 2028, but guess what? This race driver on the street already, a lot of them.
5: Yeah.
2: And it's just telling you how advanced technology is. And for the past month, I see a lot of update on my software, you know. So, but here's my concern. There's supposed to be a driver, so technology help us, you know, remove the obstacle. So, but I want to make thing is, a lot of people, there's a misconception, right? The self-driving, okay, it's not taking the flaw off the you're taking the flaw off the human out of the loop, but does not necessarily erase the law out of physics. You know, that's the thing, right? You just shift the mechanical over.
5: Yeah.
2: But, for example, the LiDAR and the camera does not drink and drive, but the lens can be obscured in heavy rain. Or computer processor does not get roll rate, but it still experience fatal memory crash. We eliminate the error, but we're not just eliminating the error, we're just swapping it out. And we're replacing biomechanical with human failure to hardware and software failure. You see that? So we're not really eliminating the problem. We just forward the problem. We reinvent another problem.

0: En garde!
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2: And if there's a sun that shines directly into your car, so Tesla technologies rely on camera, not LiDAR, and I we'll get into that later, okay?
3: Okay. And
2: so when the sun shines directly to the car, sometimes it creates a vision. The lens, or maybe the lens is dirty. So Tesla will give you a hint, hey, you need to take over. It tells you on the computer, you need to take over. And that moment, you need to put your hand on the wheel, and it can sense it, that you touched the wheel or not, and the
3: button. Yeah.
2: Okay? So that is where, so you still have control of the car, not Tesla. But the good thing is they also add something that's pretty amazing. Even if you don't engage the full self-driving now, so you still manual driving, but it still have accident avoidance system automatically kicked in, even if you don't control your car. Let's just say you're driving and you drive manually, okay? And you get distracted, and there was a guy walking on red light. It automatically stopped the car for you without you causing you to engage. And that software just updated last week. It's amazing.
3: And that's, you know. And that's looking at all the physical factors of, you know, where you're at, who's behind you, who's to the side of you, et cetera, correct? Where it knows
2: that's
3: where
2: right.
3: It can go.
2: 180 degree. And with the new software like CyberCab, now they have Starlink built into it. That means you look from above like a looking glass, you know? So
3: yeah.
2: No driver, you know, they're looking at... But that's still, let's just say, that's raising another question, right? So who's going to get a ticket? If
3: yeah.
2: a cop stop you, who's getting the ticket? Let's just say, you know, every day that you're driving, so imagine that you drive down the highway, right, with your car steering, braking, and navigating for you. Everything looks perfectly until suddenly it crashes. That immediately raises the question. If the car was driving, who's responsible? You are the technology. I never thought about it, but I thought about it more now. See?
3: Well, it's so, just like if you got six people in the car, who's responsible now? With the person driver behind the steering wheel, right? So I
2: okay.
3: assume.
2: Is that Tesla FSD or the person that's driving the car?
3: Oh, I think it's the person that's in that driver's seat. I don't think it's the computer.
2: Okay.
3: And I think individuals, until a computer can go, you know, communicate, take a driving test and, you know, both written test and physical driving test, I don't see how you issue a ticket to a computer. I don't know.
2: So... Right, exactly. So by the end of the day, computer don't have a driver license. You do, right? But computer has camera, and camera fail. Computer has sensor, and sensor fail. And on top of that, computer has artificial intelligence, AI, that make the wrong decision. Like it take, like I just mentioned, it take over. It think you have an accident, so it stops the car. It hit the brake, but some guy hit you from behind. See?
3: Yeah.
2: There's a software defect. There's a software defect. Who is legally responsible? The reason I'm not the attorney, I'm just raising the question, is logical. And I see a lot of stuff online. So I'm just saying, be prepared for the next year or so, how it changes our life. Because if I think that autonomous vehicle is great, if the entire country is using automated self-driving car, like a drone, right? It won't hit each other.
3: Yeah.
2: But you still have car that 30 years old, 20 years old, 50 years old are still using motor oil, right? So that is the problem. It takes away 50% of the driving that you drive the car, so you don't. So you go, the chance you get in an accident is less likely, but you cannot control what other people around you hitting your car. So it just changed the way what happened after we crashed. So that's why I brought up this this topic.
3: Yeah,
2: the illusion of self-driving.
3: Well,
2: you know, the super.
3: Yeah, and there's still even, I mean, within the overall self-driving arena, there's several different categories of automation.

0: And, you know, you've got a level where driver assistance and partial automation exists. That requires constant human monitoring, which it sounds like that's where the current Tesla option sits. And then you've got a third level where it's conditional automation, where the car handles driving under certain conditions, but requests driver takeover when needed. Maybe that's where Tesla's at now, is that third level.
1: Yeah.
0: So, and then you've got full automation. And by the way, this is not just, I mean, we're talking cars, but when there's 18 wheelers that currently use this technology. I mean, it's crazy. And
1: airplane too.
0: Yeah.
1: You know, so all the things that evolve around. So that's why I want to raise the question that, you know, like in my life, I've got 3 car accidents, right? And I was injured, and you hired the attorneys, and they look at the personal injury. They look at all those. It's very simple. You know, the other side hits you, you have insurance, and blah, blah, blah, and so forth. Very simple. But today, you have 2 things we need to talk about. You got technology and human, right? Just like, I like to use the analogy, like robotic teenager analogy. You ever heard of that? Robotic teenager analogy. Robotic teenager analogy. Okay.
0: I'm not getting that middle word. Are you saying teenager, robotic teenager?
1: Yeah. Robotic teenager analogy. Yeah. So let me give an example of what I'm talking about. Think of technology as like robotic teenager learning to drive, right? It may drive perfectly for 99 miles, but you are still the instructor with your foot hovering over the emergency brake. If something happened on 100 miles, your responsibility as a supervisor becomes critical. That's you. That's me, right?
0: Mm-hmm.
1: So your car become a witness. So with modern vehicle can produce extensive digital evidence after the crash, like a steering input, braking system status. You look at all the stuff that after the accident that you have to obtain, the attorney have to obtain. If you injure, they have to get all those information. Not just the physical that you are injured, but also technology involved. Who's responsible? Should your car become a witness? So if we monitor information, investigator made those records to reconstruct what both the vehicle and the driver were doing. What happened when it crashed, when the vehicle, they had to reconstruct what both the vehicle and the driver were doing immediately before the impact.
0: Yeah.
1: So you look at your phone, right? And when Tesla tells you to take over, how fast you take control of your car? The data will report it like a black box. Tesla has a black box, right?
0: Yeah.
1: And they look at your phone while Tesla tells you to take over. Where's your eyes looking at? So they have a camera. They say your eye does look at the road. So now your Tesla, is it become your enemy or your friend when there's a crash?
0: Yeah.
1: See what I mean? So make sure I tell
0: people
1: this, because there's some people who are sleeping in a car when it's driving. Technically, you can do that, okay? But when you get to an accident, they have all the amount of evidence that they can against you, because they see, hey, Tesla tell you to take over. Did you take over? Were you on the phone?
0: Yeah.
1: Were your eye focused on the road? Were you sleeping?
0: Yeah. Well, but I mean, you know, we've got a little bit of precedent. You know, we've got cameras forward and rear, and unfortunately sometimes the cameras document, your own camera documents the case against you, you know, depending on what was going on. So I don't know. I don't worry. I mean, I guess what I worry about is the human interaction coming timely enough to undo something the computer has done. And yet, I don't know. Is the computer flawless? I don't think so. I think, you know, computers have made mistakes since the day they existed, right?
1: Well, computers, like I said at the beginning, computer processor can have experience fatal memory leak, right? It happens. So it's mechanical. This computer can make happen, right? Or when you mention camera, all around it, well, camera does not drink and dry, officer, but the lens can get obscure with heavy rain. Or over time, you have to clean those lens. So
2: yeah.
1: Even Tesla is not perfect, right? So it's a combination of both. But if you, the question is, what constitutes that you are supervise the car? So that's your eyes, your hand, and you listen to when Tesla has problem with a camera, it will tell you, hey, I cannot see it. The sunrise shine. I cannot see. So take over. It tells you, okay? And the moment it tells you and you don't react, so all of a sudden it warns you again, then the whole steering wheel shaking until you touch it. It forces you to do it. And it will disconnect these self-supervised for 3 days. You cannot use it for 3 days. It won't give you a warning. So Tesla went out of its way to have a lot of safety measure to make sure that you are control of the car, not them. And I've been driving, and I'm telling people, a lot of my friends using it to say, I don't pay attention. I play with my iPad. When you get into an accident, it's going to be a problem because they have all the amount of evidence against you, you know?
2: Yeah.
1: The black box that they will audit your phone and your iPad. What were you doing at the crash?
2: Yeah.
0: Well, I don't know. I mean, I don't have any vehicle that has any autonomous driving, but I don't know. Call me old school. I think call it common sense. I don't know. You've got a vehicle that has that capability, but you didn't. I don't think you bought it thinking that's why you were buying it, right?
1: I bought it for one reason, because I see the first time when I tried for a week, and I see because human, we distracted too, and it would take away a lot of, I'm telling you right now, I see the value of it. Number one, less tiresome. So I don't get tired because now it's driving. And it's very accurate, especially perfect day, right? And assume that, I'll give you one example. So I was driving, and And when I slowed down at the light, and there was a guy that was a homeless man that offered me, you know, he just take his tried to wipe my windshield. I had to stop him right away. This is a Tesla. You don't touch. But the car automatically stopped when you see the person right in front of it. Stop automatically. But that's a big benefit. You think about that because a lot of us, we are distracted and sometimes we don't pay attention to where we drive. And that's a pros right there, you know? That's a big pros right there. And even for children, teenagers, to start driving, with the self-driving thing, it takes away a lot of risk because it will drive it for them. And the only time that when they need to take over, it's really emergency. But other than that, if they can just focus on their eyes and pay attention to the road, the car will do most of the driving. I think that's the biggest benefit. That's why I support it. And I've been driving every single day. And by the way, the insurance gets cheaper too. Because Tesla technically say we're driving it.
2: Yeah. Well,
1: so I can see my insurance go down significantly. So.
0: Yeah, well, time will tell. But part of the problem is going to be unless you've got 1,000% adoption, I don't know that we can necessarily count on across the board realizing those savings. I mean, you know, you can't until everybody's playing the same game. I don't know how a Tesla, meaning any company, can regulate the safety of the product, right?
1: Yes.
0: So I don't know. It'll be interesting to see, but, you know, the standards will have to evolve, and you know, it's the other automakers aren't going to necessarily roll over and just let Tesla waltz through and yeah. take their market share. So you're going to have competing standards, and then you're going to have accidents that involve multiple standards, and somebody's got to sort through the individual legal liabilities of those situations. But anyway,
1: so
0: hey, Wynn, let's go ahead and take our last break. We've got just a few minutes left, but let's go ahead and squeeze one more break here. We'll circle back momentarily with more of this week's Be a Planner show with Nathan Ross, CPA.

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0: Okay, welcome back to the final segment of this week's Beer Planner Show with Nathan Ross, CPA. And just before the break, was discussing with Mr. A.I. Nguyen, well, most of the show we've been talking about autonomous driving, which is, I guess, for want of a better description, it's the application of AI or artificial intelligence to the automotive industry. And, you know, seemingly without the input, nobody's doing any prompts along the way like we do with our computer research. But when speaking of that, who is driving the wagon with respect to the autonomous driving? In other words, if the car is being manipulated by Tesla or Tesla's computers, how does the human make inputs? Like, how would the human provide some changes? Like, maybe originally we had told the car that we want to travel to a certain address and then we need to change that. How does that happen without causing an accident or you know, changing?
1: That's the key beauty that Tesla just updated as well. So you could just talk to it. It has a built-in GROD. That is Tesla AI. You just tell it to change direction, destination, without even do anything. You can
0: somehow you update the destination, and then it does the mechanical changes as to, you know, turning around or doing a U-turn at its earliest convenience or whatever it takes to achieve that new address. Correct?
1: Yes. Mm-hmm. Yeah.
0: I got you.
1: So there's one last thing that I want to mention, that Tesla, before we get to the next topic, I think it was very interesting, the iPhone, you know, just came out. But I want to leave people with one thing, okay? One of the biggest benefits is convenience. So when FSD is working well, it's perfect, right? But here's something we need to be aware of, too. Before we're talking about technology and human, but now Tesla come out with something, we call that a level 5. You know what that is? It learned how you drive every day. It learned how you drive. So basically the question is that you going to be the guy that's driving it or them? You see what I mean? Because every day it updates how you drive. It becomes you. So if there's an accident or something happens, that is you driving. It drives like you. So, but that is a very tough kind of. We let the lawyer handle that.
0: In a level 5, it doesn't require human interaction.
1: Right.
0: Or intervention.
1: So I take it back. A level 4, that it learned from you. That every day it learns from you. So when you drive it, that it actually that you're the one who's driving it now, because it's just you, right? Let's switch topic, because it's more fun. I mean, another one called the iPhone. What do you think about the new iPhone Apple just came out?
0: Okay, we've got about 5 minutes, so let's. And when you say the new iPhone, I'm presuming you're referring to the Duo model, 18. The foldable,
1: and the 18. And the 18.
0: Yeah. Well, the 18 Pro, I think I'm very. I'm more impressed with that one than I am the Duo, the Fold. I think the Fold is a very expensive toy that I'll be surprised. I don't know. I mean, I'm as you know, I'm a huge Apple fan. Been an early adopter of almost every piece of hardware they've come out with, and it's not just phones. I'm same way with their MacBooks Mac Minis, and I'm telling you, I'm somewhat disappointed with that Duo. I just think the things that they left off of that phone that, to me, at $3,299, $3,199 when the top configuration with 2 terabytes of storage, That's insane. Mm-hmm. It's absurd that somebody would pay that when you don't have some of the basic tech that they already had in previous phones. And I don't know. I guess some people want to always be first, and it's a definitely a conversation piece. It's striking in some respects, but on other respects, it's like, you know, you've taken maybe two steps forward and, in my mind, eight steps back. I mean, it's crazy. You know, what do you think? Mm-hmm.
1: Yeah. Well, let's talk with the pro and the con. So for the new iPhone, the pro, it's basically an iPhone and a small tablet built in one. That's the pro. And you can do multitasking. And by the way, they just said now they will support Apple Pencil the end of the year, later this year.
0: Okay. Yeah, but that's a good example. It's the USB type pencil. It's not the Pro. It's not the Pro version that charges magnetically, right? And, you know, I don't know. That's I mean, you know, no Face ID. You know, it's only touch.
1: No.
0: And it's touch along the side, which is a bizarre place to locate it in my mind. But, you know, hey, I can look back at a number of things that Apple did that at the time I thought, man, what are they thinking? And over time, people get used to stuff and it's tolerated. But I don't know. I would tell you that I wouldn't just definitively, I'm a no on this release of the Duo. I might be a yes later, but you know, I'm just telling you, it's to me, it's an expensive toy that is not as practical as I would need it to be for a $3,200 price tag.
1: Well, for the con, I think the price is number one problem. $2,000 starting price and all the way to $3,000, you know?
0: Yeah.
1: And it's only a first generation product. And
0: right,
1: next
0: Gen
1: year
0: one.
1: It's going to be,
0: And I mean, if they came out and said, hey, if you buy this, we're going to give you Rev 2 at some ridiculous price or cheap, then I would say, you know, hey, okay, I'll go ahead and get on the wagon. But I don't know. It, when you look at the features that it's lacking that is on the 18 Pro, you know, I'm going to tell you it's crazy. And I'll tell you just real quick, telephoto camera, the 18 Pro has it. The Duo doesn't. A variable aperture, the 18 Pro has it. The Duo doesn't. Higher resolution, 18 megapixel center stage front camera, the Pro, the 18 Pro has it. The Fold doesn't. Well, Wynn, we're right at the end of the show. I assume you can hear the music.
1: So,
0: let's hold this spot because this will be a good spot to start with next week. But anyway, to our listeners, thank you for listening. And we hope you can join us once again next Sunday, same time, same stations. And, you know, we'll be picking up right here with more of the iPhone and some new AI features on the iPhone. Thank you for listening.
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3: An ICE shooting in Texas. I'm Kathleen Maloney, Fox News. An immigration enforcement agent shot a man in Austin, Texas today. Austin Travis County EMS Chief Rob Lucris says the man was brought to a hospital within minutes.
4: One individual was identified suffering from a gunshot wound. The patient was stable, vital signs were stable, but in serious condition. They were transported off the scene within 9 minutes of arrival of EMS resources and transported to a local trauma center.
3: Texas Democratic Congressman Greg Cesar says the investigation into the shooting should continue, and he told reporters ICE should leave Austin. Eight people were injured following a shooting Saturday night north of Orlando in the Florida town of Sanford. The police department says it happened during a gathering at a home, but they're not saying yet if they know what led to that incident. A new warning for Americans in the Middle East as President Trump weighs whether to take action in Iran. Fox's Trey Yingst in Tel Aviv.
5: Tension does remain high across the Middle East as the State Department is once again warning American citizens here to remain vigilant. An alert went out to Americans overnight warning them of possible airspace closures and flight cancellations. The message was sent by U.S. embassies in various capitals, including Jerusalem. While the trigger for these alerts is unknown, Israeli officials had previously warned Iran against attacking their country during the Jewish high holidays. The holiest day in Judaism, Yom Kippur, begins amid concerns of regional escalation. The Iranians remain defiant, saying they won't re-engage with the United States until all of their conditions are met. This includes ending the conflict on all fronts, unfreezing Iranian assets, and stopping the naval blockade.
3: CENTCOM Commander Admiral Brad Cooper says the U.S. has helped escort a billion barrels of oil through the Strait of Hormuz in recent months. 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
3: Ed Sheeran apologizes after a wave of artists dropped out in support of Macklemore, who was removed from his tour after his Free Palestine comment. Fox's CB Cotton explains.
18: Sheeran said he never wanted to be a, quote, activist musician, while also suggesting that he really had no choice but to now speak out about the Middle East.
19: What happened in Israel and at the Nova Music Festival on October 7th was horrific and compounded centuries of Jewish pain. What is happening in Gaza is catastrophic and unjustifiable and disproportionate.
18: That was just a portion of Sheeran's opening remarks. At one point, he explained that he chose not to come out onto a secondary stage because he wasn't sure whether people would throw items at him.
3: Last week, Sheeran said it was the tour promoter's decision, but Macklemore says Sheeran told him Patriots owner, billionaire Robert Kraft, was behind his removal. The Senate shows strong support for a new bill that would overhaul college sports. Fox's Madeline Rivera in D.C. with details.
10: Protect College Sports Act. It passed a procedural vote in the Senate last week, which means it is heading to the floor for debate. The bill establishes a national standard for name, image, and likeness compensation, eliminating the confusion that comes with a patchwork of state rules. Some athletes now making millions of dollars off these deals. Currently, elite players can transfer to the highest bidder without restrictions, giving powerhouse schools an even greater advantage. And athletic departments with tight margins are redirecting funds from lower revenue sports to avoid losing top football and basketball recruits.
3: Connecticut Democrat Senator Chris Murphy argues that the bill will protect billions of dollars that sports industry executives are making over the athletes, while critics argue the bill places a limit on athletes, preventing their full potential. I'm Kathleen Maloney. This is Fox News.
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16: 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I am your host, Steve Summers, and I've got to tell you, we have got a fascinating show for you today. Now, if you're like most people, you may have noticed that when you hit 50, you kind of hit the wall. You know, between your joints, the heart, the brain, your eyes, your energy, you name it. Now, when you hit 50, you have to pay attention to your health. We all know that. So whether you're 40 or 50 or say in your 60s or 70s or even older for that matter, our guest today says he's discovered something that you can unlock the key to feeling better at any age. This is exciting. What is it? What are we talking about? Why do you need to know about this? Well, stay tuned. Dr. Neil Levin is on the line here. Dr. Neil Levin is a chiropractor. He's a nutritionist. He's a longtime advisor for Purity Products. Welcome, Dr. Levin. So great to have you back on the show today. This is a big story, isn't it?
20: Oh, absolutely, Steve. And let's cut right to the chase here. That discovery you talked about at the top there, it's krill oil, because krill oil is simply amazing for us. It's great for the heart, great for the joints, fantastic for the brain, for the eyes. I mean, I have people coming into my clinic every single day, and they want to feel better. I mean, they want to feel physically better, stronger. They want their joints to feel comfortable, but they want to stay mentally sharp. They want to keep that brain thinking like it did when they were younger. They want to protect themselves from coronary heart disease and maintain those flexible, healthy, youthful arteries for wonderful circulation. Hey, Steve, they want to boost their energy. And you know, why not? I mean, we deserve it. And that's what we're going to be talking about here today with this Krill Omega 50 Plus, which is the cutting edge combination, Steve, of krill oil, which is so fabulous for us. But we've infused the krill oil. Now, this is so important. We've infused the krill oil with the high omega 3 concentrated fish oil. You need to do that when you're dealing with krill, because krill just isn't high enough in omega 3. So many other important parameters and virtues, but you got to get that high omega 3 fish oil in there, and we've done that. So this is now the best of both worlds. But we didn't stop there. For the 50 plusers, we've added some vitamin D. We doubled the antioxidant power, and Steve, we actually increased the amount of krill by 67%. So this now becomes the finest omega-3 nutrient in the world, as far as I'm concerned.
16: This is very, very exciting. This krill oil sensation, I mean, it is all over the news, Dr. Neil Levin. Great studies are out there. Many experts are declaring that krill oil is better than fish oil. So give us this lowdown on this krill omega 50 plus formula.
20: Right, Steve. You know, if I told you that there's this one tiny pill that benefits the joints and the brain and memory, mood, coronary heart disease, wonderful for the arteries, makes your hair shine, great for the skin. I mean, what would you say to that?
16: Hey, where is it? Where can I get this stuff?
20: Right, and we have it. It's Krill Omega 50 Plus, and we're going to give it to everybody for free today. And that's really cool because Purity wants everybody to try this because they know they're going to see a huge difference. But get this, on top of that, for the first 1,000 people that call today, mm-hmm. we're giving away a second gift because I just demanded this. You know, when we're dealing with the 50 plusers, and hey, you know, if you're 40 and you feel like your energy is low, this is for you also. But for people 50 and over, we're also giving away free B12 energy melts. I demanded this because, hey, as we're getting a little older, we don't absorb that B12 as well. And I want you to feel the benefits from this Krill Omega 50 Plus. I'm going to jack up those B12 levels for you today as well. You know, what a value proposition.
16: You know, when it comes to your health, it really is a win-win. This is amazing. I heard you say that this can actually reduce the risk of coronary heart disease. When you hear that, whose ears don't perk up after that? How exactly does that work anyway?
20: Right. Well, Krill Omega 50 Plus, remember, this is the combination of krill oil with the high omega-3, highly concentrated fish oil. So it's mm-hmm. much higher in omega-3s than most krill oil formulas would be. So when we're dealing with the high omega-3 fish oil, we're mm-hmm. talking about support for the HDL cholesterol, healthy, youthful, flexible arteries. That's so great for the circulation, mm-hmm. heart muscle strength, platelet activity, red blood cells that stay nice and soft and flexible so they can work their way through those little capillaries. Oh, what about triglycerides? That becomes so important. So this Krill Omega 50 Plus supports the heart in so many ways. And, you know, the bottom line is we need to think about this because as we're getting a little older, 50 plus, maybe mid-40s, certainly 60s and 70s, it's decision time. I mean, you know your body's not working the way it did when you were in your 30s.
16: Exactly.
20: The energy might not be there. You need to make a decision. Are you going to take it laying down and just let yourself get old? Or are you going to do something about it? Are you going to stay physically active? Are you going to do the things you need to stay healthy? And getting these omega-3s, the krill oil, the vitamin D, the antioxidants make such a difference. This is a game changer for anybody in that 50-plus age group.
16: Doc, this is absolutely great information. I know that omega-3s are best known for their cardiovascular benefits, and they're certainly also known as brain food. Now, we've discussed this in some of the past shows. If you would, touch on the brain benefits for our listeners listening out there today, and tell us why you say that supplementing with omega-3s isn't just a good idea for the brain, but an absolute necessity.
20: Oh, this is such an important point that you're bringing up. Absolutely. For brain health, we must get these omega-3s back in there. You know, when you think about omega-3s and you think about brain health and memory and mood and feeling sharp, you really want to single out the DHA component. That's the docosahexaenoic acid. You know what, Steve? Your brain is 60% fat by weight. And of that, 25% needs to be DHA. You know what I use an analogy in my practice? People understand calcium and bone health, right? If you don't have calcium in your diet and you don't supplement with calcium, your bones are going to get brittle and weak. You understand that, right?
16: Right, exactly.
20: That's what happens to bones. Bones need calcium for their normal strength and structure. Now, with the brain, it's the same. DHA for normal structure. We use this for one brain neuron to communicate with another, to build out the brain, the serotonin, the dopamine, all the feel-good neurotransmitters. So must have it, must get it back in there. So important. And with this Krill Omega 50 Plus, we've increased the level of DHA because we put the concentrated omega-3s in there. Now, with Krill Omega 50 Plus, you're going to get 130 milligrams of DHA per serving, Steve.
16: Wow.
20: The leading brand of krill oil, you're going to get 24.
16: Excellent.
20: 24 in the leading brand, you're going to get 130 with Krill Omega 50 Plus. That's why this is so incredible for the brain.
16: This is absolutely exciting. I got to tell you, though, during the last Krill show that we did together, you totally shocked me, Doc. I remember this specifically. You said that,
20: tell me, I'm on the edge of my seat. What did I say?
16: You said, and I remember, that the studies show that krill oil improves joint comfort in just 7 days. Now, if the benefits of the brain and the heart didn't perk my ears up, that certainly would. If you would, touch on the study and tell us how this works.
20: Right. That was a great study. In fact, that's the reason I started taking krill oil about 5-6 years ago. Mm-hmm. Pilot study, double-blind, placebo-controlled, exactly what you want to see out of the Journal of the American College of Nutrition. Now, participants got 300 milligrams of krill oil or placebo. Now, remember, in Krill Omega 50 Plus, we're giving you even more. We're giving you 500 milligrams of krill oil, so even more mm-hmm. potent. But the participants in the study that got the krill oil got some amazing joint benefits, Steve. Get this. In just 7 days, and you remember this from the last show, but yeah. In just 7 days, they were 28% more comfortable. That's a jaw-dropper. When I read that, I immediately went out and bought my first bottle of krill oil. But after 30 days, they were 38% more comfortable. The researchers didn't stop there. They looked at flexibility of the joints. They looked at function of the joints. All improved. And I call this the krill oil advantage. So if you're out there and you're taking fish oil, well, fish oil is great. I mean, fish oil is in here. It's so important. But you're not going to get the same joint advantages just on krill. You're not going to experience this joint comfort benefit that we get specifically from the krill. And remember, in Krill Omega 50 Plus, we've jacked up the levels of the krill 67% more. So in terms of dosage, fantastic.
1: That's big. That is absolutely big. Hey, I was on the website, and the testimonials on the Krill Omega 50 Plus, they're incredible. I mean, people obviously love this product. I'd like to share a couple of my favorites here.
20: Sure, sure.
1: Believer writes in, she's a female age 45 to 54 from Georgia. She rates it 5 out of 5 stars. She writes, this has helped. Less grind on my knees when climbing up the steps. Beneficial to my overall health, both physically and mentally. I just feel better, is what she said. Also, Safety Susan, age 55 to 64 from Sacramento, California. She writes to 5 out of 5 stars. I was a little worried about fishy aftertaste. However, I have not burped it even once. She goes, I like it better than regular fish oil. The capsule size is smaller and it's easy to swallow. This is big. The capsule size being smaller.
20: You know, and I'm really glad you picked that one out because Safety Suzanne picks out a very important point there. I don't think we've really harped on this enough because people have trouble swallowing those huge horse pills, you know, those huge omega-3 pills. These are tiny. So this is why this is such a breakthrough. These capsules are so small and easy to swallow. Anybody can easily swallow them. But at the same time, we've increased the dosage of krill by 67%. We've boosted the antioxidant power. The vitamin D is in there. We supercharged the whole thing with the high omega-3, highly concentrated fish oil. So important for the heart. So yeah, Safety Suzanne, she really nailed it there. I want to read one more. This one in front of me, Blessed. She's in the 55 to 64 age bracket, Fort Worth, Texas, 5 out of 5 stars. She writes, I was experiencing brain fog. I couldn't remember things at work. Felt I was slowing down mentally. Purity was offering a free bottle. I've been taking it for a year, and I swear by it. I have experienced a difference in my brain and body. Good for you, Blessed. You know
1: Excellent.
20: What? I'm not surprised at these testimonials at all because, again, I take this product myself. Mm-hmm. It's fabulous. My patients love the Krill Omega 50 Plus. They feel it in their joints. They feel it in their brain. They feel it in their energy, their circulation. They just feel better. That's what everybody tells me when they get in this Krill Omega 50 Plus.
1: Now, Dr. Neil Levin, talk for a minute, if you would, about the B12 Energy Melts, too. This is really
20: right.
1: An exciting addition.
20: So important.
1: You gave these away in our last Krill show as well, and the feedback has been absolutely overwhelming. People simply love the energy, the pep, the vigor they feel when they have their B12 levels restored with these. And now Purity's going to do it again. So 2 free bottles here today for the listeners. Tell us about this.
20: Yeah, remember, first of all the listeners today that pick up the phone and call are going to get a free bottle of this Krill Omega 50 Plus. Amazing. But now the B12 energy melts. Why are they here? I said to Purity, I said, guys, we're dealing with the 50-plussers here. Even people with 45, 50, 60, 70, they're having more trouble absorbing the B12, and B12 is critical. 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If your energy is low and you're in your 50s or 60s, I mean, it may be a B12 issue. 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
1: 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Now, Doc, I've seen these ads where they say that krill oil is 48 times stronger than fish oil. Is that true? Does that make any sense?
20: Well, you know, obviously these are the krill guys talking, right?
1: Right.
20: But you could look at it both ways. Let's get into krill in just a moment. But first, let's pat the fish oil guys on the shoulder because, you know, you could say that the fish oil is better and stronger. But we're talking about the concentrated high omega-3 fish oil here because it's higher than the omega-3s, the EPA and DHA that are so important for the heart, the brain, the memory, mood, your eyes, your skin, your hair, your nails. So in one sense, you could say, well, the fish oil is better. But in another sense, I have to hand it to the krill guys because in terms of antioxidant power, krill oil is extraordinary. And it's because there's a molecule in krill oil that's naturally occurring called astaxanthin. And this astaxanthin, Steve, this is one of the most powerful antioxidants we've ever discovered. Steve, by one measure of antioxidant activity, it's 6,000 times stronger than vitamin C.
1: Wow.
20: So amazing antioxidant power in the krill. And now, as we're getting older, 50-plusers like myself, I'm 52, and we don't make as many antioxidants naturally. Our antioxidant systems are kind of slowing down, and at the same time, we're producing more free radicals naturally. This is why we call it Krill Omega 50 Plus, extra antioxidant power and extra krill. Remember, 500 milligrams of krill instead of 300, that's 67% more, plus the vitamin D, so important for us, and this is just incredible value. I have folks, they were going out and they were getting the krill separately and the fish oil separately, the antioxidant. You could spend $75 doing that.
1: No kidding.
20: You're getting it all for free today. This is the best of both worlds, this combination product with the krill and the fish oil. It's not one being better than the other. They're both great, and this is the best of both worlds.
1: You know, thank God for Purity products. I'm serious. Seriously, because when you think about where our food supply has gone and where we are today, we have to have something that allows us to feel better as we age, to age gracefully. It's amazing to me as we talk
20: and
1: about
20: that's why I love the way that Purity gives away the free bottles. Because, you know, people can be skeptical.
1: Sure.
20: They should be skeptical. But now they can be skeptical and they say, okay, you know what? This sounds pretty important. I'm going to give this a go. It's only going to cost me $6.95. And they get it and they try it out. And what they start to see, because it doesn't take long, remember that joint study, 7 days, 28% more comfortable. What they start to see is, hey, I'm more comfortable. I feel better. They notice their energy is better. And they realize, hey, you know what? This is important. And they tell their friends and they tell their relatives and they tell their loved ones. And Purity's been doing business this way for, I don't know, 20 years now. And, you know, this is a great testimonial by Gracie. 5 out of 5 stars, she writes, it works. I feel a difference in my joints after only 1 week. Also, you have the nicest staff. That's what
1: Gracie
20: writes. You have the nicest staff. People are going to appreciate working with Purity. They're a fantastic company. They put their money where their mouth is. They give out free bottles, and you try it, and you're like, wow, this is great stuff. Thank God for Purity.
1: Let's talk about the heart health for a moment. It's probably the single greatest concern that people face as they age. So anything that we can do to boost heart health becomes really a top priority. You know this, I know this, and those folks out there know this as well. And I know you mentioned earlier that omega-3s literally lower our risk of coronary heart disease. Do I have that correct? Because that's a big statement.
20: You know, absolutely. I mean, protecting the heart, this is what put omega-3s on the map back in the 70s. Dr. Dierberg discovered, you know, how protective they were for the Eskimos.
1: Right.
20: But bottom line is, omega-3s protect our heart in so many ways. They promote a smooth, rhythmical heartbeat, important for the body's normal inflammatory response in the heart muscle, inside the arteries and veins. They promote those youthful, flexible arteries, so important for circulation. They promote healthy blood platelet activity, healthy red blood cell activity. They support a healthy blood pressure. That's very important. Triglycerides. So they do so much for the heart. So simply amazing cardiovascular protection with these omega-3s.
1: 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Doc, this study you sent me on this omega-3s and the memory is amazing. It seems that the participants taking omega-3s had some pretty incredible benefits here. When you talk about memory, that is something that kind of slips as we get older. Tell us more about this, would you?
20: Right. This was a great study because what they did here was very interesting. This out of the journal Neurology, and what they did is they checked the omega-3 level in the red blood cells of women, 1,000 women, older women. So this is a big study, 1,000 women. Mm-hmm. But then again, 8 years later, and the women were on average 78 years old at this point, they did MRI scans of the women's brains. And what they found, Steve, this is so amazing. They found that the brain volume for the women that had more omega-3s in their red blood cells, mm-hmm. the women that had more omega-3s in their red blood cells, they had higher brain volume. They were actually maintaining more of the youthful size of the brain. Their brains were bigger. You could see it plainly in the MRI measurements. That's really
1: great.
20: Cool. But not only that, there's a very important part of the brain known as the hippocampus, a very important part of the brain that facilitates learning, facilitates memory. And there was greater brain volume in the hippocampus for people that had more omega-3s in their red blood cells. That's how you can really measure how much omega-3 someone's taking in. So if you take omega-3s, you will raise your omega-3 index. We know this. It's a fact. You take omega-3s, you raise that. So you want to have more omega-3s in your bloodstream. Very important. That's how it infuses into all the cell membranes, into mm-hmm. the joints, into the brain, etc. So take the Krill Omega 50 Plus. You get the krill oil, 67% more krill oil, so fantastic for the joints. You get the high omega-3 fish oil, vitamin D in there as well, astaxanthin for extra antioxidant power, and protect that brain, protect your memory, facilitate that quick, that youthful thinking that's so fun to have. When you feel sharp, when you feel like your brain is working great, you have that brain energy, it's more fun. It's more fun to be in a conversation. You feel better, you wake out of bed, you have that energy, you feel mentally alert, you feel alive. That's the way I want to feel. That's the way young people feel. That's why we put this in this Krill Omega 50 Plus. We want people to feel younger. We want people to maintain their youthful vigor and attitude, and that's what this Krill Omega 50 Plus is all about.
1: 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I mean, it's so easy to take, and so much better

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2: 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You're definitely going to get that. 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So, no, we need to talk about that one more time. 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Hey, if you're in your 40s and you feel run down, it's great for you, too. But 50s, 60s, 70s. Folks in that age bracket, they're not absorbing the B12 as well because they're losing some of the intrinsic factors in the GI tract that are responsible for absorbing the B12. So now you put the B12 Energy Melt on your tongue, tastes delicious, and it just gets in there and boosts up those levels of B12. What do you feel? When you boost your level of B12, if you had been low, you feel more energy because B12 helps make the red blood cells, carry oxygen to the tissues, helps burn your carbs for energy, great for the hair, skin, and nails, great for so many things. Steve, be one of the first 1,000 callers. 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
10: 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I'm your host, Pat Campbell.

0: Well, we've got a fascinating program for you today. Our guest today says that there is a youth molecule in the human body, and he says this molecule of youth happens to be concentrated in our skin, hair, eyes, and joints. He says this substance not only dramatically influences our appearance, in other words, how young or how healthy we look, but more importantly, our physical strength, our flexibility, and mobility. This is our ability to do things, lift things, get around, be physical. Today, we're going to learn more about this once mysterious substance and how new breakthroughs are allowing us to get it back and keep it as we get older. All right, Bill Sardi is here. Bill is an author. He's traveled around the world in search of information about hyaluronic acid, or HA, as it's sometimes referred to. He's back from his recent trip to a small village in Japan, where people maintain high levels of HA and are famous for their ability to defy the aging process. Bill, welcome to the program.
1: Great to be with you, Pat. And all your statements to introduce the show today are certainly not overstatements. After years of people using oral hyaluronic acid supplements, well, of course, we're going to give your audience a report today, an update, and an improvement, how things are going, as thousands of people have discovered how this supports, in particular, their joints, but also their skin and their eyes and, of course, their hair and so on. These are the areas where the body actually is highly concentrated in HA. But I want to tell all your listeners to please stay tuned, because there's going to be an offer today from Purity Products, no strings attached. This is an offer from a reputable company that's been in business for years.
2: Just for $5, there's no strings attached. You get to try a bottle of this wonderful new product and make your life simple, make your supplement regimen simple, and save a little money along the way.
0: Now, you say there's a youth molecule in the human body and that it holds the key to the visible signs of aging. Now, you've written about this. You've traveled to Japan to do the research. So tell me about it. What exactly is this molecule you're talking about?
1: Pat, it's amazing that most people don't know this word, hyaluronic acid. And, of course, it's made. It's all over our body. It's in our skin. It's an all-natural molecule. We can get it orally, replace it in our body. But more so, we've learned that the little bit that we can get as a dietary supplement can trigger your body to make more. And, of course, why do we need more? Well, when we're young, we're loaded with this stuff. When we're babies, we have what we call baby fat. It's really baby HA. It makes, as babies fall down and get cuts and scrapes, you notice they never really get any lifelong scars from that because they have lots of HA on board, hyaluronic acid. And to make this easy to understand for the audience, I think we can all appreciate that women have smoother skin and thicker hair and so on. All of that is because estrogen sends a signal to make more HA, and that's why the girls have more limber, flexible joints. They can get in a kind of a lotus posture kind of that men can't get into. They certainly have all of those advantages, and it's because the estrogen sends a signal to make more HA. Now, women have more HA to lose than men do, and you see the skin shriveling up, the joints and so on, as women age. But there's a way to get it back. And, of course, Purity Products for years now has been talking about HA, and they have a new formula just for the joints, HA joint formula. And it's so important today because I think everyone's confused. An article in the New York Times says consumers are confused what to do to support their joints, so people are looking for alternatives. We need cushioning in between the joints, the bones in our joints. When a doctor looks at an x-ray, all he's doing is measuring the space between the two bones there in the knee. So it's about a quarter of an inch space. Without that cushioning, you've got bone rubbing on bone. That's what HA is. It's the jello or the cushioning agent in between our bones. We lose it either due to wear and tear or age, and so we start getting problems. The more that we find pain relief, the more pain relievers we use, the more we're going to use these joints, and then we're going to wear out more bone. And they've noticed this. People who chronically use pain relievers are going to have more bone wear. So what you need is the actual cushioning back there to lubricate the joint, and that's what HA does. That's what HA is. The doctors call it synovial fluid. They actually inject this into joints, orthopedists do, dermatologists inject it into the skin, eye doctors use it as a lubricant during eye surgery. So it's nothing foreign to modern medicine, but it may be new to you as a listener there, and you have never heard about HA before. Well, you need to learn about it. It's a wonderful molecule. It's all natural, and you can get it as a dietary supplement. Purity Products was the first to introduce it. Now, it's a great big long molecule, Pat, that's 6 million Daltons in molecular weight. Think of 6 million paper clips put together. It's big. You can't absorb it, and Purity found a way to knock it down so that it's only about 1,500 to 3,000. That means that you can absorb this orally. We actually proved that in studies conducted at a laboratory right there in Florida, and we're going to tell you more about that, but we proved that it's orally absorbed. Most doctors are told that oral HA cannot be absorbed. That's true if it's the regular HA. It's got to be knocked down in molecular weight. And more important, it needs some other antioxidants to be added with it. We're going to talk about one here in just a moment. But Purity Products is introducing this all-new joint formula for people that are searching for alternatives for their joint health. And, of course, this isn't a drug. It's a dietary supplement meant to, of course, support healthy joint health as we think of it.
0: If you're just tuning in, we're talking with Bill Sardi about hyaluronic acid, or HA. Now, Bill, you said recently that the HA revolution is underway. More and more people are using it. Tell us why HA is such a breakthrough, and what exactly can it do for people?
1: I think the brick and the mortar analogy is probably the best for everybody to understand it. There are bricks in our body, the cells. There's mortar in between, and the mortar is the collagen. Now, within the collagen, not the collagen itself, vitamin C makes collagen, but within that collagen, there's a moisturizing agent that looks like Jell-O. Now, everyone knows you put some Jell-O in the refrigerator and the water separates out after a time. And that's what's happening in our body. We're losing the water-holding molecule, HA. The body is 72% water. And as we lose this, the connective tissue that connects all of our cells, that connects all of everything that we have, begins to lose its water. It separates out, and then we begin to lose the substance, the scaffolding, the support structure that holds our body together. And, of course, we begin to wrinkle, we shrivel up, we lose an inch in our height, we see the brain shrivels up in the eye, and so on. All of these things occur with age, and, you know, Ponce de Leon was looking for a youth molecule, and he wanted to find it in, of course, the fountain of youth, the water. He was looking for a water fountain. The body needs water, but it has to hold it, and, of course, I want everyone to think of having something like a Jell-O type of a water balloon filled with Jell-O, or one filled with water. Which one do you want? You want the one filled with Jell-O because it's still firm but soft and cushiony. And that's the way our bodies are when we're young babies. Or even a pregnant woman is loaded with this, which is an example of the how the HA is made more so at certain times of our life. But as age goes on, we're going to lose it. We're going to see the wrinkles, the thinning hair. We're going to see our joints lose their flexibility. We're just telling people that after thousands of people have tried this, if you're taking glucosamine supplements, it took 13 years for doctors to adopt glucosamine sulfate. It's a regular dietary supplement now in drugstores, health food stores. People ask me, well, why hasn't my doctor told me about hyaluronic acid? Well, it took 13 years for glucosamine. It'll be on the front page of Time magazine. It's just going to take time. And it'll get there because patients are going to take this to their doctors and point it out, as they did glucosamine. The revolution starts with patients and people that have issues and want to have healthy joints and skin and hair and eyes and want to see some of these useful levels of HA restored in their body.
0: Now, Bill, you've written a great deal about the role of hyaluronic acid in the body's connective tissues. How does HA work in the joints and the connective tissues?
1: It's a natural cushioning agent. And, Pat, we're talking to about between the bones. It also surrounds the nerves. There's a sciatic nerve. There's an ulnar nerve. There's a carpal tunnel nerve. All of these are going to need the special cushioning that HA can give them. There are people that tell us this stuff works. Here's Ernie writing to me, who actually teaches and plays golf in Dover, Delaware. He found this purity joint formula, and we're telling you it worked miracles for him. Why? Because Purity has not only taken EHA, but they've taken a brand new substance called Hydrox that's taken from olives. Now, Pat, you notice you can put a bowl of olives on your table and a year later come back, and except for a little bit of shrinkage due to just a loss of moisture, they're very stable. They're still there. They didn't shrivel up and waste away due to fungal contamination. So there's something very strong in olives. We've known it for a long time. Dr. Roberto Crea, an Italian researcher who's now here in this country, doing some research on hydroxytyrosol extracted from olives and found out that it does some of the same things that the molecules do that trigger, like estrogen does, the production of HA. So we began to think, why don't we combine this wonderful, strong antioxidant from olives into Purity's new HA joint formula? You know, we're getting results like we've never seen before. This is why Bill writes to us this year saying, I'm taking HA for my knees. It's done wonders for my joints. So we get these letters from people. They're unsolicited. You see, this is the kind of thing we hear. And, of course, they're astounded with this. They just can't believe it. Here's someone writing to me. This is Dr. Cal Lee saying, he looks like a man that's 30 years younger, and he says people can't even believe his level of fitness and youthful appearance. And he says, I tell you to tell him, it's just the HA formula. And, of course, he sent us pictures on the Internet how fit he looks for his age. 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
0: Now, Bill, you visited this village in Japan, Yuzuri Hari, or as they call it, the Village of Long Life. Now, I understand that the people had unusually high HA levels in this village. What did you find when you met the people? Is it genetic? Is it dietary? What did you see?
1: Well, I went there again for the second time with translators, photographers, and it was easy to understand without studies, even though the town doctor there, Dr. Komori, has identified hyaluronic acid as the very reason why these people in Yuzuri Hara exhibit such youthfulness. And by the way, they have a lady there in her 90s without any aging spots in her skin, perfect skin, no wrinkles whatsoever. People living into their 80s and 90s look a lot younger, and it all became clear when we were there. Now, they grow a lot of their own vegetables and foods right there near their homes, and they have a lot of fresh foods, and sometimes they have a little extra, so they come down to the vegetable market and bring their goods there to be sold. So we were there taking pictures and interviewing people when 83-year-old Mr. Ishii came driving in on his motorcycle to deliver his vegetables to the fruit market. Pat, where do we have in the United States 83-year-olds driving their motorcycle down to the vegetable market? We don't have it. We followed him to his home where he was up on a 30-foot ladder trimming a tree. He works in the fields about 4 to 6 hours a day. And he introduced us to his neighbor who was 90 years old without a wrinkle on his face. Neither of them use reading glasses. And, of course, he works about 6 to 8 hours out in the fields every day. This was remarkable. I almost felt that I was in some sort of a place where the dinosaurs are still living or something. It was so remarkable. These people just exhibit a youthfulness, a flexibility in their joints, certainly a healthfulness that we just don't see everywhere else. In fact, it was so remarkable that the Emperor of Japan actually has visited this village. Pictures were taken there. You could see them all over the village there as they had posted them. So these are the kinds of reports that we hear.
0: Let me ask you a question here. You mentioned glucosamine, and there's another one out there that's pretty popular, MSM. How does this HA stack up against those other ones? The other ones, you have to take them for a while before you even see any results.
1: You do. And most of these are very positive dietary supplements. They certainly have lots of benefits. Glucosamine takes quite a while to kick in. MSM is a wonderful sulfur compound. And again, it's an anti-inflammatory, as are many things like fish oil. And so these are all wonderful, but they're not dealing with the origin of the problem. The origin of the problem is the loss of cushioning in the joint. And if we can just replace this, if we can find a way to get that cushioning back, that's what we call youthfulness. That's what we had when we were young. Here's David writing to me from New York, 25 years, looking for something that would help support his lower back. And, of course, he said, I can't believe it now. He says, I can't thank you enough for this product. People have tried all the alternatives. They've searched everywhere else, Pat, and they haven't heard of hyaluronic acid.
0: Now, the reorder rates on HA sort of tell me that things are phenomenal. The product works. The study shows how. But what are the customers saying? What are they telling you, candidly? What are they saying to Bill Sardi?
1: If the horses come back to the trough, there must be good water there. It's amazing to me how people say, just keep sending this. It's wonderful. It changed my life. Here's Lorraine saying, I can't believe it, but I'm able to run. I love it. Run 5 miles a day. My skin, nails are great. Telling everybody about it. These are online. You can go see some of these comments. Purity Products has it online where people just log in and tell you. These aren't edited in any way. Here's Brent writing, says, no one at Purity Product made an outlandish claim about HA joint formula, but 3 days after I started taking it, I noticed the difference. This stuff really works. It's your own personal discovery. That's why Purity Product wants you to have this bottle. 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Like the people who've written in and said all these wonderful things. Here's Harold, 85th year, he says, I'm in. 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Thank you very much. Here's Jasmine saying, my face looks moist and youthful, and I'm getting people asking me about it. What am I taking? 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
0: Bill, let's talk about some of the visible signs of aging and how this HA formula from Purity Products addresses these signs.
1: Well, certainly when we look in the mirror, when we see, well, let's say we're twin brothers, if we're looking, one of us ages faster than the other, how do we know that? And we're looking at our hair, we're looking at our skin, how smooth it is. You're losing HA. That's what your body's telling you. How do you get it back? Just think, there is a way. And Purity Products, taking all the risk out, all of the issues about you coming up with the dollars and everything, they just want you to try it because we're talking about replacing an all-natural molecule in your body. You can take this. Thousands have. And so they've pioneered the way. You need to be added to the list. If you're taking glucosamine, well, try HA. And you're going to find the kind of results that we're talking about here on the air. Losing HA and aging are equivalent to the same thing. How do you get it back? How do you get this wonderful youth molecule? There certainly is one. Ponce de Leon was right. The fountain of youth, the body is 72% water, but it needs to be held into a cushioning gel. No, this isn't going to cause water retention. No, it doesn't increase any kind of problems like that. It's all natural. You had a lot more of it when you were young. You just need to get a little bit of it back. I know the more, Pat, that I say good about this, people find it unbelievable.
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10: An ICE officer opening fire. I'm Angelo Bavaro, Fox News. A man shot and injured by a federal immigration officer in Austin, Texas today. Austin Police Chief Lisa Davis.
11: Police Department Special Investigation Unit, who investigates our officer-involved shootings, is on the scene. And I have spoken to Texas Rangers, who will be part of that investigation, and we'll be working side by side in this investigation as well.
10: Austin Mayor Kirk Watson says neighbors are afraid of ICE.
12: By just being on their streets, it creates some fear in our city. And if there's nothing to fear from this being done the way it was done, if there's nothing wrong with that, they should welcome an investigation. And if you're pro-law enforcement, you should see that an investigation that is done right.
10: DHS sources say that man shot is an illegal migrant from Venezuela with a final order of removal. He was taken to a trauma center within minutes. Protests have now erupted in Austin against ICE. Americans are losing confidence in the president as the conflict with Iran reaches month 7.
13: In a new Fox News poll, 7 in 10 voters say they believe the Trump administration lacks a clear strategy for ending the conflict. That includes 95% of Democrats, 83% of independents, and 43% of Republicans. The ongoing unrest causing gas prices to soar, and President Trump says he believes Americans are willing to pay.
14: Iran will not have a nuclear weapon. Now, for that, people are going to have to pay some extra gas. I think most people, if they had a vote on lower gas prices or letting Iran have a nuclear weapon, I'd be willing to vote that it would be a massive landslide.
13: And a growing number, 47% of voters say they believe the conflict will make the U.S. less safe in the long run.
10: Fox's Alex Hogan. Diesel prices hit a new record Sunday, surpassing $6.50 per gallon, according to AAA. 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